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7: Or at least I learned about it during the break. She's a little bit early, but mother and baby are fine, and that's just grand. I spent the morning, I got up early today to do Fox and Friends. I came back from Florida. I'm vacationing in Maine. But they needed me to come in and talk about the Maine race, so I was happy to go. But Steve Ducey comes on before the segment, which I'll play for you in a second. And we spend 3 minutes talking about grandkids, because that's what people of our generation in television talk about. And Steve wrote a fabulous book on fatherhood a few years ago. I think he should write one on being a grandparent, because he's got that down too. But this is number 8 for me, and I'm a very, very happy grandfather again today. So I was on with Fox and Friends talking about Democrats this morning with Steve Ducey. Here is that exchange, cut number 2.
8: Fox News contributor Hugh Hewitt joins us right now. Hugh, you're actually in Maine, where, you know, we were just talking a little bit about how Troy Jackson is replacing Graham Plattner. And once again, here's somebody we don't know a lot about.
9: When you're up here, and I am vacationing in Maine, Steve, good morning to you.
7: I have picked up a lot about Troy Jackson. He's a perennial candidate over decades. He was once a conservative Democrat who opposed abortion and who was a very hard right Democrat. Now he's gone all the way over to the DSA. He campaigned with Graham Plattner. In between, he lost a race for Congress. He was on the ballot for governor. He ran for governor this year. He came in third. He's really a journeyman Democrat, but he's become more and more and more DSA. He ran with Graham Plattner as kind of his sidekick. Right. So he stepped in, but he's now hard left. He used to be hard right. He's not going to beat Susan Collins, who's the most powerful woman in the United States Congress. She's chairwoman of appropriations. Everybody in Maine knows Susan Collins. You can't hear a bad word said about her up here. Mm-hmm. She's from the county, the far northern part of Maine, as is Troy Jackson. So I think Senator Collins has this locked up. She doesn't poll very well because independents don't answer their phone in Maine, and the Republicans love her, and even a lot of Democrats love Susan Collins. So I don't think one of these wacky DSA people, even one that's freshly minted like Troy Jackson, is going to beat her. Right. You look over at Michigan. I really don't know how Haley Stevens and Al Said is going to turn out. Democrat mainstream people are trying the best they can to push Haley Stevens over the top because she's a normie. She's a liberal, very liberal, right. But she's a normie. Al Said is anti-Israel, very sure. radical. So I just don't know what's going to happen up there.
0: Yeah, and then the winner of the Democrat primary in Michigan is going to square off against Mike Rogers. You know, Hugh, on the big wall here in Studio M, we've got some of the far left candidates that won primaries this election cycle. And after you listen to that woman go through the stuff they would like to see happen, like abolish the Senate and replace the Supreme Court and get rid of the Pentagon, it's extraordinary that those people all won in the United States of America. I mean, it flies in the face of everything this crazy country stood for over 250 years.
7: Yeah, they're from places that you and I have never been. You throw a dart at that board, and you're going to hit someone who wants to abolish prisons, who believes very much that we shouldn't have a border. They want more than three-quarters of your money in taxes. They think Cuba is actually a poster child for the left. They're very, very, very outside of the American mainstream. Mamdani got it started. Like, some parties make a transition well. We were Republicans. I am a Republican. We're lucky that Donald Trump came along, brought a lot of young people with him, including J.D. Vance, Marco sure. Rubio, a bunch of young Congress people, Tim Sheehy, Tom Cotton. Good bench. Over on the left side, they brought along a bunch of people. I will simply say they're nutty. You look at Kyros in Denver or Valdez or Chevalier in New York. These people are off the map. Yeah. So Mamdani started something that rolled downhill and they couldn't control. And now they got a bunch of people that if they win, Hakeem Jeffries will not be their leader because he's an old school lefty, right. not a radical. And that board, sure. that's a radical board.
0: Yeah, no kid. Well, Hugh, thank you very much for getting up on your vacation in Maine. How many lobster rolls have you had during your vacation, do you think, so far?
7: We can't disclose that on the air, Steve. That's just simply not that's not appropriate to be talking about.
0: All right.
7: But it's a wonderful vacation land. It's the most wonderful place in the country for vacation.
0: I think it is. Yeah, I think that's on their license plates up there. Hugh, thank you very much for joining us live.
9: I didn't. Ducey somehow knows vacation land is on the main license plate. What I really love is the Portland International Jetport, all nine gates of it. The Portland International Jetport. By the way, you can always run into Angus King or Susan Collins in the Portland International Jetport because they're going back and forth to the Beltway all the time. I should have added, Susan Collins is also on the Senate Intelligence Committee, which is a testament to the respect with which she is treated by her colleagues. She is the most powerful woman in Congress. Nancy Pelosi held that title until she stepped down as Speaker Leader, and now she's retiring. Susan Collins is the chairwoman of appropriations. That doesn't mean she just sprinkles money over Maine, but when, for example, Bath Ironworks needs to have a clear path of orders for the Arleigh Burke destroyer, and we need more than they can make right now, she makes sure that's in the budget. When they need a seawall somewhere or disaster relief or they're trying to put in a new road to the middle of nowhere, Maine is gigantenormous, and it has a lot of unique infrastructure needs like other states that are gigantenormous, but low population states have. She is also as humble and hardworking. I think when she's been on the show, she talks about she began on the potato farm business at the age of 12. She made 10,000 consecutive Senate votes. 10,000 consecutive Senate votes. They're not going to beat her. They weren't going to beat her with Graham Plattner. They thought they were going to beat her with Sarah Gideon 6 years ago, and all the polls showed that, oh, Susan Collins is behind. Susan Collins is being outspent. Sarah Gideon spent more than $40-plus million, double what Susan Collins spent 6 years ago. And Sarah Gideon was kind of normie, and Susan Collins won by 8 or 9 points. I mean, because you can't poll Maine. Nobody answers their phone, and there is only one mark against Maine, which is the cell service is maybe the worst in the United States because of the very long coastline and the islands and all that kind of stuff. So the cell service, they got one cell tower up here and a hamster that takes a lot of the day off. So after that was done, serendipitously, Susan Collins, Pine Street supporting, it's called the Pine Street Pack, it's a supporter of Susan Collins, dropped their first ad about Tony Jackson, who was nominated on Saturday to replace the disgraced Graham Plattner. Cut number 5.
10: Troy Jackson bragged about being one of Graham Plattner's earliest supporters. When the news of Plattner's Nazi tattoo came out, Jackson stood with Plattner. When Plattner blamed women for getting raped because they get drunk, Jackson stood by Plattner. And when the media reported Plattner was violent toward women, Jackson stood again with Plattner.
11: I want to say thank you very much to Troy.
10: Don't be fooled by Troy Jackson. He's another phony we can't trust. Pine Tree Results Pack is responsible for the content of this advertising.
9: And not only is he a phony, I mean, he really has held every position you can hold. He's a journeyman, a perennial candidate, third place in the governor's race in June. So they just needed somebody to put on the ballot. I think Schumer's going to give up on this. I'll ask Senator Cotton that after the break. But in my interview with Steve Ducey, he referred to an interview yesterday Shannon Bream did with DSA National Co-Chair Megan Romer. Give a listen to this. Cut number 4, because Troy Jackson is DSA.
12: So we're going to put up on the screen a few of the things that are part of your platform. And I want to ask you, just give me sort of a true or false on these. Abolish the Senate.
13: True.
12: Okay. Replace the presidency and Supreme Court as we now know them. Abolish ICE.
13: Absolutely.
12: Abolish borders and give amnesty to anyone currently in the U.S. illegally.
13: As a long-term plan, yep.
12: Defund the Pentagon.
13: Absolutely.
12: Abolish prisons, at least in large part.
13: Yeah, again, that as part of a long-term program, yeah.
12: Okay, so no prisons. Government or public ownership of most large corporations.
13: Yeah, absolutely.
9: Yeah, absolutely. Okay, can we say nuts? Can we say abolish the... That's it. You know, there's only one article in the Constitution that may not be amended via Article 5. And that is the provision that each state shall have 2 senators. Exactly once. It's always a great fun fact to know and tell in a trivia question. On its face, which part of the Constitution may not be amended? And it's the Senate may not be amended. So the DSA is for abolishing the Constitution. So Troy Jackson is for abolishing the Constitution. You vote for a DSA, you're just voting for a Marxist. Just understand that. Don't do that. Go to SusanCollins.com. Help her out. Throw her a contribution. Sign up if you're in Maine to help her. The precincts are pretty big in Maine. They're gigantenormous. But they're still going to raise money from Act Blue. Despite the investigation surrounding that shady operation. So Susan Collins needs your help. SusanCollins.com. I'm going to ask Senator Cotton about her on the Intel Committee after the break. Stay tuned.
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9: Senator Cotton, I'm a bit ebullient. I'm a new grandfather today, so that's a bit of good news. Let me ask you about what I promised the audience. Senator Collins is facing a fellow named Troy Jackson. You work pretty closely with Senator Collins on the Intelligence Committee and you're chairman of the conference, of which she's been a member for a long time. How do you assess that race? More importantly, how do you assess Susan Collins?
22: Well, first off, Hugh, congratulations to you and the Fetching Mrs. Hewitt for your latest grandchild. It's very exciting news. Second, Susan Collins is an outstanding senator for the state of Maine. She works tirelessly. She's probably the hardest working senator in the U.S. Senate. Anytime you sit down with her in a meeting or in a committee hearing, she has papers that are marked up in her own handwriting. She's a great voice for the Pine Tree State. Americans know her for her leadership on national security and biomedical research, and Mainers love her for that too. But I can tell you, just for Maine issues, Mainers couldn't hope to have a better senator. A few years back, when she was hosting one of her lunches that she does each year, when she caters lobster down from the Pine Tree State, it's pre-cracked, so people like me from Arkansas don't have to know how to eat lobster. So she calls it lazy lobster, which it tastes so good though I don't take offense to it. She described how the Biden administration was imposing regulations that threatened to put lobstermen out of business in Maine. And as you know, Hugh, that's a way of life up there. Not so much in places like Arkansas or the Rocky Mountain West, where we have a lot of Republican senators. But she does her homework so well, she's so compelling, so persuasive, that we all banded together to help her beat back this regulation and preserve Maine's way of life. So I think she's a great senator. The people of the state of Maine are very lucky to have her. I encourage everyone listening to go to SusanCollins.com to contribute. And if you're in Maine, don't just go there to contribute, but sign up and find out how you can help Susan Collins.
9: Now, I wanted to drill down a bit. You're chairman of the Intel Committee. It's a select committee, but I'm not really sure how one gets on it or how often it meets. Of course, highly secret. But how does one end up on that? Because she's on there, as is her seatmate, Angus Kang, independent from me.
22: That's a choice strictly by the two party leaders. So for my time in the Senate, it was done by Senator McConnell and then last year by Senator Thune. But it's not a committee that's assigned just by seniority, as most committees are in the Senate. But as a select committee, it's chosen by the leadership. And that's because obviously it deals with very sensitive matters. And I think the leaders of the Senate want to make sure that senators there are going to handle those matters appropriately, as Susan obviously does. And for that matter, it's a very hardworking committee. I mean, we have by far the most meetings and the most hearings of any committee I have. It's just not widely known because it happens behind closed doors. But Susan juggles that along with being the chair of the very important Appropriations Committee and all of her other work. So, again, I hope everyone listening will go to SusanCollins.com and find a way to help her in this election against a guy who may not have a Nazi tattoo, Hugh, but he has the same socialist views that Graham Platner did.
9: Oh, he's a journeyman, too. They were down to their last swing at bat, and they hit a ground ball dribbler easily field. Let me ask you about the Appropriations Committee. I know that you cross paths. You're on the Armed Services Committee, and you're responsible, that committee, for the National Defense Authorization Act. But then it's got to get funded by the Appropriations Committee, and that includes Bath Iron Works, where they make the Arleigh Burke destroyer. They build submarines in Portsmouth, which is in part shared by the Maine jurisdiction. I assume Senator Collins is a ferocious advocate for the national defense.
22: Yeah, very much so, Hugh. As a member of the Appropriations Committee, she's made sure that the shipbuilding industry, as well as all the military facilities in Maine, are well taken care of. She's an advocate for adding a second destroyer up there at Bath. She's been a passionate advocate for that. But it's just an example of how irresponsible the Democrats have become in their opposition to all things Trump, that they're willing to sacrifice their national security. They blockaded, as you said, the National Defense Authorization Act. That means they've also blockaded the Intelligence Authorization Act, which passes along with the defense bill each year. They're blocking Susan's appropriations bills. She's tried to move a defense funding bill already this year, but the Democrats are united in blocking it all. They're blocking the reauthorization of Section 702 of the Foreign Intelligence Surveillance Act. It's probably our most important tool to collect intelligence, not just on terrorists, but on Iran and Russia and China and other adversaries. This is a across-the-board blockade by Democrats in the Senate that is imperiling our national security, and that's why every Democratic senator up for reelection should be called on the carpet for it.
9: Now, do you have any idea yet whether Republicans are going to give up and go to a continuing resolution, which is bad for the Pentagon, bad for the national defense, or use reconciliation to fund defense in the interim?
22: I don't think those are necessarily either or. I think it's probably prudent to pass a continuing resolution that would fund the government into November so the Democrats don't engage in the kind of reckless shutdown right before the election on October 1 that they did last fall over the Biden Obamacare COVID bonuses, or in January when they shut down immigration enforcement for several weeks. But we could also pass funding for the Department of Defense either through reconciliation or if the Democrats come to their senses and cooperate because of the urgent need that Secretary Hegseth laid out last week through a traditional supplemental funding deal. But it's vitally important that we fund the department sooner rather than later.
9: All right, last question, Senator. How do you assess the quiet period we are in right now after 13 days of strikes in Iran? There is no more MOU. There are allegedly indirect negotiations going on in a couple of places. Who knows? How do you assess the situation?
22: Well, the president said that if Iran backs down, then he won't strike back at them, at least along the facilities and weapons that they're using on their southern coast to try to harass shipping in the Strait of Hormuz. And it was clear to me, at least, that Iran was never going to engage in serious negotiations, and better to finish the military operational plan and then just impose the blockade that the president did and then lifted and has done again. I think that's probably still the best course of action. That will make sure that Iran can't militarily threaten United States or our friends can't build a nuclear weapon for many, many years, and also that oil gets to the Strait of Hormuz and keeps prices of gas and diesel and other products down for America's consumers and businesses.
9: And I just want to give you the chance to remember Lindsey Graham. I don't think you've been on the broadcast since Senator Graham died. His sister, Darlene, has been endorsed by you to continue on in her service as South Carolina's other senator. But you had to have worked very closely with Lindsey for the decade or 12 years you've been in the Senate.
22: All the time, Hugh, all the time, especially on foreign policy and national security. Lindsey was a patriot. He loved our country. He loved anyone who loved our country, and he fought for anyone who would fight for freedom. He was a true character. He went about the job joyfully and cheerfully and showed everyone that you could take the work seriously without taking yourself or each other too seriously, and he's already deeply missed. I know he's went to heaven to meet his rewards, and one day we'll all probably join him up there and have a good laugh together again.
9: Yeah, he'll be leading the conversation. Senator Tom Cotton, thank you. Follow the senator on X at Sen, Tom Cotton, S-E-N. Tom Cotton, follow me in the next segment right here on The Hugh Hewitt Show.
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0: with SRN News. I'm Keith Peters in Washington. There's an update on the health of Senator Mitch McConnell, who's going to stay in rehab a little longer.
1: The update includes a statement from the Congressional Office of the Attending Physician stating 84-year-old Senator McConnell has not yet been medically cleared to leave a rehabilitation facility where he's undergoing physical therapy. It means he will miss the annual Fancy Farm Picnic, which features speeches from politicians throughout Kentucky who are running for office. McConnell is not running for re-election. He was admitted to a hospital last month and revealed weeks later that it was because of a fall. The attending physician's report also says McConnell's bout with childhood polio continues to be a significant factor in his mobility. Ed Donahue, Washington.
0: A Secret Service agent is arrested for allegedly participating in a college hazing.
2: Florida authorities have arrested a U.S. Secret Service agent and two other men on felony charges, saying they committed brutal beatings as part of a fraternity hazing ritual. One of the defendants, 29-year-old Marquez Christopher Pinder, is an agent in the Miami field office and is now on administrative leave. Pinder and the two other defendants are charged with felony hazing, aggravated battery, and attempted manslaughter. Pinder's arrest warrants says a University of Miami graduate student and another young man required hospitalization for severe injuries after they were beaten with paddles and canes in April. I'm Lisa Dwyer.
0: The Trump administration has asked the Supreme Court to allow for now an executive order targeting mail-in voting. This request follows an appeals court decision that blocked the order in nearly half the country. On Wall Street, a mixed day as the Dow is up by 262 points, the Nasdaq dropped 43, the S&P 500 advanced 1. This is SRN News.
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0: Welcome back, America. I'm Hugh Hewitt. I want to play for you a segment I did on Saturday with Mike Emanuel from Fox, back on politics, cut number one.
1: For more, let's welcome Fox News contributor and host of the Hugh Hewitt Show, Hugh Hewitt. Hugh, welcome.
0: Thank you, Mike. Good to be here.
1: I'd like to start in my home state of New Jersey, where an estimated 6,000 non-citizens were added to the voter rolls. I want to play a clip from Governor Mikey Sherrill, and I'll get you to react.
2: The people of New Jersey obviously deserve accountability and transparency. We're running an independent investigation right now. We are not in the practice of turning this kind of personally identifying data over to the federal government because we have seen them weaponize it. I've seen it personally. They are working to weaponize personal data, and they don't have a reputation for keeping it private either. We've seen data breaches again and again and again.
1: Hugh, the blame game is underway. How do you assess this one?
0: I'm very, very grateful to Governor Sherrill for what we would call that an admission against interest in any court in the land, because she's finally put to bed the idea that fraud doesn't exist in elections of the United States. In fact, it exists in every election. The question is it enough of a material fraud to affect the outcome of an election? But for now, until the end of time, people can get a Democratic governor on tape admitting that they had a massive fraud problem in New Jersey registering people to vote who weren't even citizens. And I would point to people, voter registrations on the ballot in my old home state of California, Prop 39, mm-hmm. and the Democrats are committing fraud there. They changed the name of that just this week. Attorney General Rob Bonta, part of the Democrat machine, took a straightforward voter registration initiative and changed the title to confuse voters. So if they can't cheat, they'll just find a different way to commit fraud. But I'm glad we've got Governor Sherrill, big Democrat, admitting to that on camera. That was a big day for people who've been campaigning for free and fair elections that are easy to vote and hard to cheat for a long, long time, and that's the Republican Party.
1: Let's talk about the news of the day in the great state of Maine. Democrats electing Troy Jackson to be their nominee to take on incumbent Senator Susan Collins in November. Does this recovery from the fiasco over Graham Platner give Senator Collins a better chance of election in November?
0: She was already going to win, in my opinion, Mike. Senator Susan Collins is, since the retirement of Nancy Pelosi, I think it's undeniable, the most important, most powerful woman in Congress. She's chairwoman of the Senate Appropriations Committee. She's on the Select Committee on Intelligence, which means she enjoys the trust and the esteem of her colleagues to be on the Select Committee on Intelligence, very, very, very important committee, along with the probes. And they're not going to trade her in for what is, in essence, what we would call in baseball, a journeyman infielder. Mm. He was a Republican, then he was an independent, now he's a Democrat. He was pro-life, now he's pro-abortion rights. He was anti-gay marriage, now he's pro-gay marriage. Like I said, he was a conservative, and now he's a Bernie Sanders socialist. Troy Jackson has been everything over the course of 25 years. And what he is mostly is a loser. He lost for Congress. He lost just in June, they had a primary for governor. He wanted to be governor. Mm. He came in third among the Democrats. So they're taking a retread. Like I said, a journeyman running up against the best politician I think I've known over 25 years. She wins. She wins decisively. The polls won't show her where she is. Yep. Last time she was allegedly behind 6 years ago, she won by 9 points. I'm with Susan Collins.
1: She totally gets her home state of Maine, no doubt about that. So, Hugh, we're hearing a lot about these Democratic socialists taking on establishment Democrats. How serious of a threat are these Democratic socialists in the tug of war for the future of the Democratic Party?
0: Well, I keep thinking of Wile E. Coyote. Now, that's a dated reference to Looney Tunes, but Wile E. Coyote always kept trying to catch the Roadrunner, and these Democratic socialists want to take over the Democratic Party. They might succeed in that. They certainly have won 4 out of 5 races in which they've competed. And I'm glad they're ruining the brand of the Democratic Party. They're Marxists. They're just flat-out Marxists. And now they're trying to define what that means down to being, oh, well, FDR was kind of a socialist. No, he wasn't. He believed in public services, public works. The TVA doesn't mean socialism. So Mom Donnie has taken them right into a blind canyon. They can't get out of it. And the voters will get a shot in November at thumbs up or thumbs down on the radicals. The radicals might win in these deep, deep blue districts like in New York. But take it out to the country as a whole. Normally, the party that's had the presidency for 6 years loses. The only time that hadn't happened since World War II is 1998 with Bill Clinton. So the Republicans should lose the elections in the fall, but the DSA is keeping them competitive along with the Trump economy and hopefully a successful conclusion to the combat with Iran.
3: That is indeed the overview. I like giving the overview on a Saturday. Mike Emanuel, always good to work with. Don't go anywhere, America. I'm coming right back. Don't go anywhere. Selena Zito is next on The Hugh Hewitt Show.
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2: 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But this is not just another vacation. This is the Gulf of America Cruise. 7 days through the Caribbean with Mike Gallagher, Scott Jennings, Larry.
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6: Welcome back, America. I'm Hugh Hewitt, joined now by columnist to the world, Selena Zito. You can follow her on X at Zito Selena. You can read everything she writes at selenazito.com. She writes for the Washington Post, the New York Post, the Pittsburgh Post-Gazette, the Washington Examiner, and everybody who needs a story. And she's working on a book, The United States of Appalachia. So you're going to want to listen to Hour 3, Selena, because our new Georgia congressman, Clay Fuller, represents that part of Georgia where the Appalachia extends to, which is, I hope you're going to cover Georgia in your book, are you?
7: I'm heading down to Georgia this week, and it's Appalachia.
6: Okay.
7: Don't say Appalachia, go to Appalachia.
6: Well, Clay Fuller replaced Marjorie Taylor Greene, and that was the Appalachia district.
7: Yeah.
6: And I don't even know what it's like there. I was unaware until you told me that it went to Georgia, and I didn't know the district that ended in. Where are you going in Georgia?
7: All over the place. I'm leaving from the inception in New York and going all the way down to Georgia, following the 432 counties that are part of the government's outline of where Appalachia is.
6: Now, is there a poorest part of Appalachia? Is there like the stereotypical image from movies?
7: Well, I mean, I think parts of Kentucky and West Virginia, largely due to there's no connection to major roads, right? That's transportation. People forget how much transportation matters when it comes to a community thriving. And if you don't have roads, if you don't have interstates, and you don't have a rail line, your community suffers because you need to get goods in and goods out, tourist in and tourist out. That's always been Appalachia's biggest challenge.
6: You know, that's interesting. I think Clay Fuller, the new Georgia congressman, I think he got put on transportation, which would make sense if he's got mountains. So you're not driving that, are you?
7: Come on. Of course I am.
6: So what's your Mr. GPS tell you is the time in the car, not counting for your long breaks at the local watering holes and talking to the newspaper people?
7: Well, you know, I don't have the whole thing mapped out. I'm leaving Thursday. I've got to sort of figure out my best route to go. I could do the Great Wagon Trail, which is where most of the people that originally settled in our country in the first 13 colonies, they went down the mountain, the Great Wagon Trail, which left Philadelphia, went down into Maryland, West Virginia, Virginia, Tennessee, Kentucky. So I think I'm going to try to stick to that original route and then come back up and through the seams that I missed.
6: So you're skipping Ohio again?
7: No, not at all. I'm actually ending in Ohio.
6: Okay.
7: Ohio is a very important part of Appalachia. And you know, a lot of the migration out of Mississippi came to places like Toledo and Ohio and Detroit to work in the factories and into, you know, whether they were making cars or making steel. That's how you had a great influx of the black population up into Ohio and Pennsylvania and Michigan. It's a very important part of the story of the region.
6: Wait. Your book isn't going to include Michigan, is it?
7: No, Michigan's not.
6: Okay, good. Just wanted to check. You're throwing that state up north into the catalog of states.
7: No.
6: They don't get a line. When is your due date?
7: And
6: when's your deadline? And when's your pub date?
7: Deadline is in February of next year. Pub date is about a year after that.
6: Oh, in time for the election.
7: Yeah, but I'm doing it with Brad Todd, just the way we did with the Great Revolt. So it'll be another collaboration, and I'm really excited about it.
6: Is there a political angle to this, Selena Zito? Is there going to be, like, these are the people who vote a lot?
7: No, I mean, there's always politics and culture. I mean, it's very culture-oriented in how this culture, the Appalachian culture, is now. You know, it used to be like Appalachia was peculiar. The people from there were peculiar. And now everyone sort of wants to be part of it, right? What's the song they sing the most at any kind of sports big gathering? It's Country Roads. Country Roads is set in Appalachia. You know, the area of our country, you know, people's clothing, people's music, people's search for individualism and places where they can have more freedoms, all are located in that Appalachian region. And what is interesting to me now is that the places that are considered peculiar are L.A. and New York, right? They're all of a sudden, they are the peculiar places, and Appalachia is having this long-awaited moment of people understanding, respecting this culture that really has been, most of our presidents were born in Appalachia. Most of our music, our food, everything just comes from this place. And
6: so I got a very dad question. And we're contemporary, yeah. So it's not a dad question, it's a friend question. Amy Semple McPherson is widely regarded, and it's asserted that she was the first woman to drive across the country solo, and there were safety concerns. How do you take care of yourself when you're traveling alone along these country roads?
7: Well, I will just say that I'm from Pennsylvania, and the gun culture is a very important part of Pennsylvania upbringing.
6: That's enough said, because we don't want to alert the authorities in New York. All right? We don't want to alert the gun-grabbing states. But other than New York, I think you're safe, aren't you?
7: Yeah, they always state that Pennsylvania doesn't have reciprocity with, I think still, I'll have to double-check that, is South Carolina.
6: Oh, well, they wouldn't bother anyway. They'd be up. They'd look at you sideways if you weren't carrying. But, I mean, do you have friends?
7: Exactly right.
6: Do you stay with families along the way, or do you stay in hotels?
7: I usually try to stay at a bed and breakfast, mainly because the people that own those are small business people, and they really know where all the bodies are buried in town, right? They have all the gossip. They
6: literally.
7: You know. Yeah, they do. They do. So that's usually my approach.
6: Well, I hope we talk to you on the road, Selena. Have a great, that's your summer vacation, Appalachia-driven driving. Have a good soundtrack for the road. Stay safe and check in. Selena Zito, follow her on X at Zito Selena. Read everything she writes by enrolling over at SelenaZito.com. President Trump's favorite reporter right there. Thank you, Selena. I'll be right back, America. Stay tuned.
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7: A clip of a 16-year-old making an amazing rescue off the waters of Santa Cruz. Now, I've seen a lot of rescues. You know, I run along Huntington Beach when I'm in California, and the waves can get pretty big. But this is remarkable. And he's 16 years old, and he doesn't lose his head and doesn't lose the kid. It looks, he could be 8, 9, or 10. And he's a little guy, and he got on a boogie board thinking, rogue waves are rogue waves, so you don't blame the parents. But this is wild surf. And repeatedly, the kid, the 16-year-old and the little boy, he's fine. By the way, he's fine. I'm sure they pumped a little water out of that stomach. It drives off people trying to help. If you're watching on the Salem News Channel, you can see it. It drives off, you know, laymen. It's not for the laymen to get involved there. 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And after you've done that work, I posted it at the top of my X account if you watch the whole 2-minute, 15-second rescue, and that's from the time that the guard got out there. Beach guards are different from pool guards. I was a pool guard. You know, a big day is getting a 4-year-old who falls in. 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Here now, food for the poor. I want you to hear, I played it in the first hour again, my friend Sarah, who called a few years ago.
8: I just wanted to say I really admire your work with Food for the Poor each year. And I'm 16 years old. I live at home, so I don't really make a whole lot of money. But I have an envelope that I keep on my nightstand. And each time I do get some money, I put a little bit away throughout the year, maybe like a dollar or two. And it's for Food for the Poor. And so this year I saved up $80 to give. And I'm not saying any of this to brag. I just wanted to encourage your listeners who probably make more money than I do. And
7: they do. And you did, Sarah. Thank you. Wherever you are, probably in college now, your generosity is legendary. 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
2: Weekend, and that one of them was among those killed in the violence. Food vendor Adam Lombardo came to clean up the day after the deadly shooting at the Bite of Seattle Food Festival.
3: It's really sad because you think that three innocent people aren't getting up with their families. That had nothing to do with this. They just came to enjoy a food festival with people, with friends, with new friends, and like they lost their lives in just what sounds like just bloodshed.
2: The gunfire erupted about 6 p.m. Sunday during the Bite of Seattle Festival. Police say the shooting may have been gang-related, with two groups firing at each other. Mediators have made progress in efforts to bring the United States and Iran back to negotiations and prevent an all-out war in the Middle East. President Trump says Iran asked for more talks with the U.S.
4: The people said, please don't drop, don't shoot last night, the night before, 2 nights. Don't do it. You know, we're having good talks. So we'll see what happens. I think there's a good chance that something could happen. And if it does, good. If it doesn't, we go back to doing what we were doing 2 days ago.
2: The U.S. has paused attacks after targeting Iranian areas in response to Iran firing at ships in the Strait of Hormuz. The Trump administration is preparing to ramp up funding by hundreds of millions of dollars for programs designed to counter China's growing influence worldwide. The administration notified Congress late last week that it intends to spend $175.8 million to replace outdated and aging undersea telecommunications cables in the Caribbean and Central America to prevent China from moving in. More on these stories at townhall.com.
5: This afternoon, expect a mix of sun and clouds with the possibility of a heavy thunderstorm bringing flooding, downpours, hail, and damaging wind gusts. The high will reach 85 degrees tonight. Brace for a severe thunderstorm under mostly cloudy skies and humid conditions with a low of 69. Tomorrow will bring partly sunny skies, humidity, and the chance of a nearby thunderstorm with a high of 84 by Wednesday. Anticipate intervals of sunshine breaking through the clouds as it becomes breezy with a few afternoon showers. The high temperature for Wednesday will be 79 degrees. I'm meteorologist Joe Lundberg on 98.9 FM, The Answer.
6: We're more connected than ever before. 90% of America's students use some form of social media, but not all of it's used in a good way. Hurtful posts online are leading to social isolation for many.
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5: It's the Alex Marlowe Show. I'm glad you're here. We had a lot of news to get to today with some terror throughout Europe. We've got something called the Fauci Files. Dr. Fauci, a big release from Rand Paul's Senate office revealing that he was even a worse guy than we all thought, which is almost impossible. Democrat civil war continues to escalate with very amusing but also scary results, all that to come. But I will start with the biggest item of the weekend, which was sort of a two-parter. The first one is the status of the Iran war. And how I had expected Donald Trump to do some significant bombing during the redo of the White House Correspondents Association dinner, which took place on Friday. And I watched Trump's entire 1 hour plus stand-up comedy routine at the event. And it's an event that I loathe, and I'll explain to you why in a second. But I thought that this would be the perfect time for Trump to bomb, because all the journalists who cover Trump were in the room giving each other awards, sometimes making fun of President Trump, sometimes being the butt of jokes from President Trump. And this would be a perfect time to start doing some serious bombing of Iran, maybe escalate the war there. And that did not happen, which was somewhat of a surprise to me. And it makes you wonder about what is the actual state of the war, because this thing was supposed to go on for a few weeks. It has now gone on for 5 months, and there's no clear end in sight, with the sticking point being the Strait of Hormuz and the fact that Iran has been able to gum up the works there pretty effortlessly, despite America's successful bombing campaign on high-value targets in Iran when it comes to their military and power production. So then the question becomes, what's Trump's next move? I'm sure he would love to see a peace brokered, but Iran has proven to be entirely unreasonable in this regard. And so long as that's the case, that he's going to either need to put his foot on the accelerator or on the brakes. What would the accelerator look like? We're learning today that he is probably targeting things like bridges and roadways, things like that. Deploying ground troops is always an option, something that I think the press would seize upon. They would pounce on that. And we could see infrastructure attacks, power plants, things like that could be another way to escalate the attacks in terms of getting the targets to have an even higher value than the ones previously targeted. Extending economic blockades on Iran is another valuable possibility that we could see. Or what we could do is revive the collapsed Memorandum of Understanding debate that and try to come to some sort of a peace with a group of people who clearly do not want to have any sort of a peace with us. And where does that leave us? Well, heading into the day, the markets, people with money on the line, think that we're going to get to a resolution sooner, at least, than they did over the weekend. Oil prices are down. Brent is under $90 a barrel, which is the industry standard. As we're having this conversation, it was 100 at the end of last week. And the stock market is up a little bit. At least the Dow Jones is. The S&P is flat as of now. Dow Jones is up. NASDAQ's flat. And the reason is because people do think that this thing is going to end. But do they know? I don't know. And we could see things escalate and get more dramatic, and things could drag on a little bit longer. So the thought was, over the weekend, President Trump was preparing to increase the bombing, to escalate, to accelerate, to try to get this thing wrapped up in short order so that he could come home and declare a emphatic victory against a very worthy foe. I've noticed the rhetoric, I think, has shifted a lot. Republicans both simultaneously saying that this was not a war that we started, saying this was a war that Iran itself started 47 years ago, and emphasizing the righteousness of this target, as well as the fact that we've done so much good in order to set back their ballistic missile capabilities, their nuclear programs, etc. But yet there are still avenues for Trump to stop Iran from funding terror proxies in the region. We're seeing now the Houthis amp up control over the Gulf of Oman region, which is causing a lot of problems as well. So these are all another terror group that is backed by the Iranian regime. All this makes things very complicated for the president, who's waging a unpopular war in what's going to be a very close midterm election season. And so where do we go from here? I don't know the answer, but I'll tell you what I thought was going to happen. What I thought was going to happen is that we were going to see some bombings over the weekend, and we didn't get any of that. In fact, we got three straight nights of no bombings after 13 consecutive nights of bombings from the United States. Does that mean Trump thinks he's on the verge of a peace? I hope so. But then again, he could just be biding his time for a better moment to hit a better target or a bigger target. And we'll see. So the big update in the Iran war is there are no real updates as of now, though I feel like there is an increased level of optimism within the stock market, though there is an increased level of pessimism in the establishment media. The exact people who are in the room with the president as he redid the White House Correspondents Association dinner on Friday. Now, I've told you guys this in the past, that I find the White House Correspondents dinner to be a horrific exercise, something that I think is truly embarrassing for everyone involved, and I don't want the president to go to these things, because I fundamentally agree that the fake news is the enemy of the people. And he said something, an interesting line, I don't know, the guys cut me a lot of great cuts, and I'll play a bunch of them for you. But he had a very interesting line where he pretty much explained his rationale for showing up. His rationale for showing up, he said, is that the press, if you don't talk to them, they don't give you a chance. And if you do talk to them, they do give you a chance. And so he's better off talking to them and having them, giving him a chance to explain himself, get his points across. And this is his mindset. And I find this to be very optimistic. It's upbeat. I kind of like that. But overall, these people are trying to destroy his presidency, and they would love to see the Democrat Socialists of America take over this country and dismantle it from the inside. And I don't have a lot of tolerance for that. I don't think it's a joke. I don't think it's very funny. I don't want to have cocktails with these people, and I don't think you should either. I don't think the president should either. But he wanted to engage, and so he did. And the fact of the matter is, last time he attempted this, someone literally tried to murder him again. The latest assassination attempt on President Trump, as you might have recalled, the part-time teacher from out here in Southern California attempting to kill Trump at that event. So once that happened, you knew he was going to have to run it back at some point. And he did. And it was incredibly awkward. It was incredibly awkward. I'll start with one point, which is super interesting, but also darkly hilarious. He apparently hired a guy named Tony Hinchcliffe, otherwise known as Kill Tony from the Kill Tony podcast, to write a bunch of these jokes. I don't know if this is a fact, but Hinchcliffe talked about writing jokes for the president on the Joe Rogan podcast last month, and these jokes definitely sounded like the sort of thing that he would write. Now, I'll tell you something. I'm the editor-in-chief of Breitbart News, which means that every day for a living, I ruin people's day. I report things that people don't want to see reported, that make their lives very, very difficult. And I have to do this in a ruthless fashion, or else I'd be very bad at my job. That said, when I watch the Kill Tony podcast, but I have a number of occasions, I feel like these guys are insane. This is the most ruthless show imaginable. It's basically kind of one of those things where, like, Star Search, but for comics. But what they do is they'll get some of these comics. Some of them have deformities, physical disabilities. Somebody with no talent whatsoever. And they'll come up, they'll do their jokes. Some of them are good, but a lot of them are clearly horrible. And then the other comics just roast them, make fun of them, grill them, and just humiliate them publicly. It's a public humiliation ritual. And I understand there's a place for this. These people all sign up for these things. They're grown adults who are allowed to do these sort of things. But they're basically offering themselves up to get not just roasted, but to be ritualistically humiliated on one of those popular podcasts in the world. And I got to say, that's intense even for me, a guy who professionally ruins people's day. It's intense stuff. And a lot of these jokes are just unbelievably over the top and ruthless. And when we come back from the break, I will play some of them. He goes after a lot of targets you would expect, in a lot of ways you would expect. And then he also had some surprises. And pay attention when we come back. I want you to pay attention to the audience reaction. You got to keep in mind, who is the crowd Trump is performing for in this regard? He is performing for the White House correspondents, the journalists who professionally try to undermine Trump's presidency. They try to undermine him. I'll give you a hint about some of the targets. Pencil neck Adam Schiff, Gavin Newsom, Rosie O'Donnell, Lion Chuck Schumer, Jake Tapper, Caitlin Collins, Barry Weiss, Ilhan Omar, Chris Christie, J.B. Pritzker. He goes through the whole list, and I'm going to play some of them when we come back on the show. And then after that, I will get into the Fauci diaries. That's still to come. Really bad guy who bragged in private writings that he got L.A. and New York shut down. Creepy stuff. We'll share all that for you when we come back. This is the Alex Marlowe Show, and we'll be back in just a moment.

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10: White House Correspondents Association dinner. Daniel described it as a reverse Uno card that he got to roast the press after they spent all their time making fun of him. So they make their living. I don't know why he would indulge such a thing. I don't know if it was a great look overall, but let's hear some of the jokes and you tell me if you like them. This is the first one that kind of set the tone for the type of language you'd be hearing from the president. Cut three, please.
11: But after hearing the gunshots, many people yelled, "Get down, get down," which caused Nicki Minaj to start twerking. Do you believe it? Get down. She's the only one that really understood what that meant. It's quite an evening.
10: It was good. That was a good one. Nothing wrong with that joke. Funny joke. And that was got everyone laughing for good reason. Let's play Cut Five, guys.
11: You can't have somebody like a J.B. Pritzker, who I understand is not president, sadly, but... you know, some people say, never use the fat word. And I don't. I would never call anybody fat. I have my own problems, you know? It's not like I'm perfect. Sir, in the back, don't call him a fat pig, okay? I'm sticking up for him. Don't call him you. You can't do that, sir. You can't call J.B. Pritzker a fat pig. Please. All right? Thank you very much. I appreciate it. Everyone's trying to figure out, who is that guy? Does he exist? But the nice part is when you do that, the press can't get you. Because I'm defending a man who obviously has a problem. Actually, he's lost a lot of weight. I saw him recently. He lost quite a bit of weight. I don't know what the hell. He's got no chance.
10: All right. That was not as strong, I would say, there. Don't have a lot of commentary on that one. Just a lot of coming up with excuses to point out J.B. Pritzker's fat. Think we could do better? Let's do Cut Six. Another fat guy, Chris Christie.
11: But I can exclusively reveal to you this evening that for the heaviest of the heavyweights, we will have Sloppy Chris Christie, one of the sloppiest human beings you'll ever meet, fighting, I would say, I could mention the governor of Chicago, but I'm going to mention instead Jerry Nadler. And they're fighting for a big piece of cheesecake, big fat piece of cheesecake. Who the hell wrote that line? But it is true.
10: I don't get that either, and I'm glad that he kind of roasted his own writers, but I wonder if Trump did read the speech ahead of time. He's busy, you know, he's fighting a war with Iran, and he's trying to get a lot of stuff done for our country. But yes, but Nadler, and I guess the joke was supposed to be Nadler and Christie fighting over a piece of cheesecake. I don't know. Let's play Cut Seven, please. Going after Ilhan Omar now.
11: Ilhan Omar, one of my favorites, and her brother are thinking about moving together, very much in love. The video has surfaced recently of Ilhan giving a speech referring to World War II as World War XI. And they asked her about that. She thought she got it right. But I'm not surprised because she's a low IQ person. And she's also a very dishonest person. And she ought to get the hell out of our country. She shouldn't be here. She shouldn't be in our country.
10: Did she really call World War II World War XI? Because I'm guessing that's like a Roman numeral joke because... guys, we got to look that up because if that is true, that is a wild thing for her. She did do this, according to Daniel. Daniel, who is the ombudsman on the show, so I'm willing to bet that this is true. That's a good thing to point out. It's not even a joke. It's just scary. So she can't read a Roman numeral. You know what else is funny about that is that I have I made up a movie, a fake movie that I'm going to have to write one day for my kids where I describe what I refer to as Zombie 11 because, you know, Zombie 1 is what they referred to Dawn of the Dead in the 1970s, one of the best horror movies of all time. In Italy, they just called it Zombie. And then Zombie 2 has nothing to do with Zombie 1, but almost as good of a movie. Lucio Fulci, incredible stuff. Those of you who want to have some real entertainment. And so I wrote my own movie, but I called it Zombie 11 for some reason. So I've been talking about that. So that's what I thought of there. Maybe that's what Ilhan Omar was doing, but I don't think so. I think she can't read Roman numerals. So anyway, all right, let's continue. Let's play him roasting Jake Tapper, cut 9.
11: But some people say that Jake Tapper is a great investigative reporter in D.C., and that's why after moderating our debate, it only took him 1 year to break the story that Joe Biden might possibly have suffered from cognitive decline. It took him 1 year. He wrote a book about how great he was mentally, not too good.
10: Yeah, Jake Tapper is so full of baloney, it's hard to imagine. When I get into the Fauci diaries on the other side of the break, Jake Tapper, we learned, was hosting Anthony Fauci at dinner during a federally imposed quarantine. So this is while Fauci had locked down all of you, made sure your kids couldn't go to school. Everyone's having mental health issues, suicide rates going up. All of it turned out to be back behind the science that is not true. Faulty science, I'll say, for lack of a better expression. And your kids were suffering, and he was dining at Jake Tapper's house. Fauci's obsessed with celebrities, and I'm going to go through all the celebrities that he was hanging out with during the quarantine. But we learned the quarantine caused more problems than the virus itself for the vast majority of people. Unless you were a senior with a bunch of pre-existing conditions, the quarantine was really the problem. And Tapper was hosting him for dinner, and they were helping each other on messaging. Crazy stuff. We'll be right back after this.
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15: Case needle over the weekend, and that one of them was among those killed in the violence. Food vendor Adam Lombardo came to clean up the day after the deadly shooting at the Bite of Seattle Food Festival.
16: It's really sad because you think that three innocent people aren't getting up with their families, that it had nothing to do with this. They just came to enjoy a food festival with people, with friends, with new friends, and they lost their lives in just what sounds like just bloodshed.
15: The gunfire erupted around 6 p.m. Sunday during the Bite of Seattle Festival. Police say the shooting may have been gang-related, with two groups firing at each other. Mediators have made progress in efforts to bring the United States and Iran back to negotiations and prevent an all-out war in the Middle East. President Trump says Iran asked for more talks with the U.S.
17: Their people said, please don't drop, don't shoot last night, the night before, two nights. Don't do it. You know, we're having good talks. So we'll see what happens. I think there's a good chance that something could happen. And if it does, good. If it doesn't, we go back to doing what we were doing 2 days ago.
15: The U.S. has paused attacks after targeting Iranian areas in response to Iran firing at ships in the Strait of Hormuz. The Trump administration is preparing to ramp up funding by hundreds of millions of dollars for programs designed to counter China's growing influence worldwide. The administration notified Congress late last week that it intends to spend $175.8 million to replace outdated and aging undersea telecommunications cables in the Caribbean and Central America to prevent China from moving in. This is SRN News.
18: This afternoon, expect a mix of sun and clouds with the possibility of a heavy thunderstorm bringing flooding, downpours, hail, and damaging wind gusts. The high will reach 85 degrees tonight. Brace for a severe thunderstorm under mostly cloudy skies and humid conditions with a low of 69. Tomorrow will bring partly sunny skies, humidity, and the chance of a nearby thunderstorm with a high of 84 by Wednesday. Anticipate intervals of sunshine breaking through the clouds as it becomes breezy with a few afternoon showers. The high temperature for Wednesday will be 79 degrees. I'm meteorologist Joe Lundberg on 98.9 FM, The Answer.
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10: I'm going through some of the noteworthy jokes from Trump's appearance at the White House Correspondents Association dinner, which was not a head fake for him to bomb Iran while all of the White House correspondents were in the room giving themselves awards. People like Caitlin Collins getting awards for excellent broadcasting in covering the president for CNN. And he made fun of her. And this was one of the jokes I think really popped to people. Let's play cut 10, please.
11: But I want to personally congratulate CNN's Caitlin Collins on receiving her award. It was all about me. It's a fake. She shouldn't get the award. It was a fake. But I didn't mind. I said, Caitlin, congratulations. But it was fake. There's no question about it. But she's a young, attractive woman. She never smiles. I said, Caitlin, do you have a smile? Smile. You have a nice position. You're at CNN Fake News. You should be a happy person. So smile, Caitlin, just smile. But we attack, and I thought Caitlin had really made it big with a major new sponsorship. But then I informed her that it wasn't her on the Bud Light can. It was Dylan Mulvaney.
10: So that should be a compliment to Caitlin, right? Because Dylan is such a beautiful young woman, right? Isn't that what the whole point was? Remember, Bud Light gave her a whole can because to celebrate 1 year of girlhood. So it's Dylan Mulvaney is a bigger deal than Caitlin Collins. So isn't that a compliment to Caitlin? Explain to us why it's not. Those of you on the woke left, why is that not a big compliment for Caitlin? It is all kind of painful to watch, though. It's funny to see Wolf Blitzer there in the background. Those of you who are catching the visuals, he doesn't know what to do with his face. Like, what do you do during this stuff? Did you catch the celebrity applause on that one from the people in the room? Not a lot. Not a lot on that one. I'll tell you one I would not be applauding. This line about TikTok. This is cut 8, please, guys. Play this.
11: But mostly I've given up on you and the media, so that now I just gave up on you and I'm number one on TikTok. Did you see that I'm number one, Stephen? Is that true? I'm number one on TikTok. So how can they be so bad? 525, think of this, 425 billion views. Can you believe that, Peter? I mean, let's go, Peter. I gave up on you people. I gave up on traditional press. And it obviously worked because we did win in a landslide. I mean, somebody's got to be saying something good about me. But TikTok, good old TikTok.
10: TikTok is a Chinese spy app that's distracting America's youth, wasting all of our time. You get hooked on it. It's highly addictive. It's worse than any sort of a casino where we waste all of our time and productivity scrolling through reels. It's a total disaster that TikTok exists and is alive in our country. But I understand Trump's position, which is that if the fake news is going to cover me unfairly, this is my best chance of reaching people. And that's why he likes it. And this poses a very interesting dilemma because we all know that people are more depressed. I was going to tell you, I was at the pool, community pool yesterday. And there's this new thing now called screenagers, where all these teenagers, they just have their phone everywhere. It's getting even worse than the scoliosis that I used to complain about of yesteryear. We were in the hot tub, me and three of the babies, and there were four teenagers in the hot tub. Three of the four were on their cell phones in the hot tub. It's Sunday afternoon. It's summer break. They get their whole lives in front of them. This should be the happiest time of their life, and all they're doing is just scrolling TikTok on their phones, in the hot tub. It just, no one likes this stuff, but I understand why Trump does. I get it. I understand it. He uses it to get around the establishment press, but that's why we still have TikTok, did not get banned, even though China knows that it is manipulating us. It is setting up proclivities and it's wasting our time. So sad stuff. All right. Let's play a couple other ones I thought were big. This was the most controversial tonight. Cut 11, please.
11: We're having an amazing load of accomplishments that the media never talks about. For example, under my administration, a once feared and powerful regime that relentlessly attacked America has finally been toppled. Their former leaders have been removed, and they're now being run by a gay dictator facing internal divisions. But I, for one, wish Barry Weiss all the best at CBS News.
10: Daniel's cringing. Daniel's in the Seanator today, where I normally interact with Sean, but Sean's off. Daniel, like, he can't. He's in physical agony. I don't think it's a bad joke. Okay? There you go. Maybe it's to the contrary to me. Seems like a good joke. And I feel like everyone thought he was going to say Iran, every single person in the room. But it was such a weak applause. I want some reaction out of the audience. All right, I'll do one more. There's a lot more that's out there. It's literally an hour and 5 minutes of this, but we did want to, I got to be mindful of the audience's time and then get back to more of the straight news. But this is Trump reviving one of my favorites, Cut 13.
11: So they thought about going with a professional clown for entertainment, but Adam Shifty Schiff was not available. You know, he's known, I called him, I hate some people, you know, I shouldn't say this, I'm not supposed to hate, I'm supposed to love everybody, but he's a terrible person, he's a liar. And I called him Watermelon Head because he has the largest head I've ever seen with the smallest neck, pencil neck. How does that big, fat, ugly head stand on a little pencil neck?
10: Yes, I'm glad it's back. He retired it for a while. That's one of my absolute favorites. I refer to Adam Schiff as pencil neck whenever I bring him up. He's my senator, so I get to. It's my right. One of my favorite Trump coin jokes, and he dropped it, and now it's back. And I guess if there's one silver lining, then that's a positive. But how many of you like seeing the president in that way? Do you guys like this stuff? Email me, aloha@alexmarlow.com, if you got thoughts. It just doesn't seem like a great use of time, but I understand it. I understand why he does it. I just don't love it. All right, so I've been mentioning these Fauci diaries. Unbelievable stuff from Dr. Fauci, just in terms of him just loving himself. I think just I've never seen such narcissism that I in the past. He bragged in March of 2020 about convincing New York City and California to close schools, bars, and restaurants. So this is 2 months into the pandemic. He's already bragging about getting entire state of California to shut down, which led to widespread death. The shutdowns, lockdowns themselves led to a lot of the mental health crises that we are still dealing with today, and it'll be a part of American history for the foreseeable future. And then he lied in 2022 in July, said, I did not recommend locking down anything. So a remarkable moment that we've got him completely busted here, that he said he didn't recommend locking down everything, even though he now we have we have records that show that he bragged about locking down California and New York City. One thing that an account, a popular X the Everything app account, Kanakoa the Great, has pointed out over and over again, Fauci, in the same emails, talking about the death toll and his flattering portrayals in the press. On March 21, saying death 9,800. Big front page article about me appeared in the Washington Post, very flattering. My national and international fame is explosive and really unimaginable. It is not hyperbole to say today I'm the most famous and talked about person in the country and one of the most recognizable persons in the world. Following day, cases continue to soar, 30,000 in USA with 400 death. Press is going wild with me. Front page in Washington Post yesterday, op-ed by Maureen Dowd in the New York Times today about me. Profile by Peter Nicholas on me in the Atlantic. He's tracking the death toll, the dead bodies, the body bags, along with his great press clippings. This smug, sanctimonious dirtbag. And he actually mortgaged what was a pretty respectable career in public health. I point this out in the past, and I will now. He wrote one of the textbooks that was part of my wife's medical education. I had a textbook in my bedroom throughout all this stuff, which had his name on it because he's what's being taught in public schools or in medical schools, public and private. So we also learned from the timeline in these Rand Paul released files that he knew the wet market, the Wuhan wet market, the pangolin. Remember when the pangolin and the turtle, they were in a soup together, undercooked with some bat, and that's what caused the pandemic? Well, Fauci knew it was not the wet market, apparently, in January 26, 2020. We weren't even talking about this being a pandemic at that point. We had not even thought about any sort of a lockdown at that point. So he goes through and a lot of interaction with the Chinese, a lot of clear understanding of where the virus originated. Clearly, he knew it was the lab early on. And then he went on to dismiss the lab later on. He was an advocate for the lockdowns early on and then lied about being a lockdown for being an advocate for the lockdowns later on. This is an important cut here. I got a couple of cuts that are important. First one, this is from Tom Elliott at Grey Bean, who I shouted out, I think, last week. He did a supercut of the media praising Fauci. Play 22, please.
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10: It's just lavishing praise all over him, and he loves it. He's lapping up every second of it. He's keeping track of it online. He's bragging about it privately, even though he has all this doubt in private. He's got doubt about the origins of the virus, even though he portrays a different front. He trashes Trump in private, saying that Trump opted out. He's a guy who was working with the establishment press to try to put more pressure on Trump because he wasn't getting through to Trump, and it turned out he was wrong about so much. I got another cut here, which is important. Let's play cut 23.
34: They always come back and say Fauci was responsible for closing schools. I had nothing to do.
35: I mean, let's get down to the facts.
10: He had nothing to do with the lockdowns, even though we now have messages from him bragging specifically about locking down New York City and California. So now the question becomes, what do we do about this? What do we do about now that we got the guy red-handed, we got the guy admitting in paper that he was behind some of these things that have been disastrous to our country. Is there any sort of accountability that's going to take place, or has it just become a talking point? And that's what I always get nervous about in these cases, is that we end up just seeing, yes, we learned that he was very influential over a lot of the worst policies. We knew that for a fact. We knew that he was fixated with his ego, and we knew that he loved celebrities. It's really amazing to see how many of these celebrities he was pandering to as well. Their conversations of him with one celebrity after the next. I got a list here. Julia Roberts, Barbara Streisand, Steph Curry, Sean Penn, Matt Damon, Trevor Noah, Lil Wayne, Anna Wintour, the Vogue editor, Ari Emanuel, who's the Hollywood super agent, Dionne Warwick. He had an encounter with Hunter Biden, a hug at the Kennedy Center Honors, with a joke about potential online backlash. It just seems like every single major celebrity was just pandering to him, and Fauci loved it while he was misleading you. 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
8: 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So please, think twice before pulling into a reserved parking spot. Even if it's just for a minute, it's 60 seconds too long. This has been a public service announcement from United Spinal Association. No.

0: Fauci suggested canceling Thanksgiving gatherings amid COVID uptick, even though he was hanging out with Jake Tapper at his house. Do you remember that moment where Fauci went to the Nationals game and he threw out the first pitch, I think, and then there was no one in the stands, and he sat in the stands with a couple of friends with a mask underneath his chin in a completely empty ballpark? He allowed himself to have his own Major League Baseball stadium all to himself. Seriously, one of the worst guys ever to live in America and to be a leader in American life. I can't believe we got suckered into that guy. He always rubbed me the wrong way. It's a very interesting story because I had my second child, Master Marlowe Jr., right at the start of the pandemic. Basically, we went to the hospital and things were opened up. And by the time we left, things were locked down. And so I missed the first week or so of Fauci mania, of people treating Fauci like he was some sort of a amazing, incredible person. And I kind of came into it and thought, I don't know if I'm buying what this guy is selling us. And I think that's aged very, very well. And so just remember that just because everyone in the world is on some sort of a bandwagon, it doesn't make it any less of a bandwagon. I'd like to shout out the crew here on the show, as you all know. Big shout out to Daniel West, who's doing double duty today for us, ombudsman and running the board. Greg Eben is our executive producer, Roger Wicker Jr., Rick Locke, Kira Chali, Matt Sybil, Ricky Lopez, Misty Callahan, and John Cascio all pitch in, and I'm happy that they're doing that. A couple of terror attacks took place in Europe over the weekend. A pregnant woman among three injured in a Paris Allah commanded me stabbing spree. So just really very, it is a lot of violence there as the Islamification of Europe continues. Germany has been slammed by decrying gay pride terror while tolerating Islamists. There's a gay pride event where there's a terror attack in Berlin over the weekend. Terror suspect shot and killed by police. And people are saying the country's way too tolerant towards Islamification. At the same time, they're trying to have gay pride events. So this is noteworthy because they are very tolerant towards the Islamification of their country, yet they also want to have gay pride events. And so then they're in this odd spot where the people who are coming in who are pro-terrorism are attacking gay pride events. It does leave a very awkward moment for Europe's politicians. And that's why we got to keep an eye on who is immigrating, not just into America, but into the West. A very important point to emphasize. And people who cannot take bold stands are, I think, going to age very badly. We're seeing this happen also in the United States, where there's so many pro-Hamas people that are part of the DSA. And yet the leader of the Democrat Party right now, Hakeem Jeffries, he's justifying the Democrats' embrace of the DSA. Let's play cut 25, guys.
1: The Democratic Party is not a cult of personality. We're a coalition of public servants. Our diversity of thought, perspective, and life experience, like what Bob brings to the table, is a strength, not a weakness. We are one big tent united by a shared commitment to fighting for an affordable America.
0: And you think about this in terms of Abdu El Sayed in Michigan campaigning with Hassan Piker, who said that America deserved 9/11 and has taught his followers on his streams to build bombs to terrorize Americans. And then Jeffrey's like, oh, no, it's just a big tent. We're just a big tent. We got people who are Jews and we got people who are pro-Hamas in the tent. Is that a strong enough answer? I think it's a very weak answer. I think it makes them very vulnerable. But who in the Democrat establishment is going to stand up to the Hamas wing? Is it going to be Haley Stevens, who's running against Abdul El Sayed in Michigan, endorsed by the entire Democrat establishment? Let's play cut 26, gentlemen.
2: Okay, some of you have seen, you know, there's those cool kids on the internet. They're doing the cool kid chatter. Some of them might be the coastal elites, making fun of how I talk.
3: Not okay.
2: Not okay, says my governor. But let's be real. They're making fun of Michigan. They're thinking they're better than us.
0: I got news for you. This is good. That's good, Daniel. I got news for you. We're not making fun of Michigan. We're making fun of you. And I don't even think she talks like that. I think it's an affectation. I think this is her trying to be folksy. I think this is all performance art. This is theater kid stuff. And it's really noteworthy to see Jim Clyburn, who is right behind her, who is not a Michigander, but is part of the Democrat establishment. And South Carolina, by the way, is going to be the first state to vote in 2028 in the Democrat primary, which I do think speaks to the fact that the Democrat establishment is trying to claw back some of their power from the DSA. But this is not going to be a very compelling alternative to Abdul El-Sayed, who's got the worst values in the world, but is way more likable than this, whatever this is. So that's what we're tracking. Democrat civil war goes on. I've got an unbelievable clip of the DSA co-chair revealing their radical plans. I did not get to it today. I will start the show with that tomorrow. But that's all I got. Go in peace and love and serve the Lord. Thanks for listening and watching.
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5: 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I'm here with Josh Pick of Simplicity Wealth Columbus. And Josh, volatility in the world and here at home makes people really nervous. What can you do to maybe calm them in these troubled or at least volatile financial waters?
6: The answer is always the same, and that's planning and education. And the more education and planning that you do, the more confidence and security that you have. There's definitely vehicles and tools and strategies.

0: But if we are going to be sitting here and in endless forum calls, I don't know if that's in the world's best interest.
1: Senator, do people need to get home to campaign? Is that a consideration?
0: They do. Yeah, they do. I mean, we have people obviously we're going to care about them on that too. So it's a, you know, it's a, we'll cross that bridge and come to it.
2: But a small but vocal group of Republicans have joined Trump's call. Utah Senator Mike Lee escalated his pressure last week, saying it could affect leadership support after November. The former criminology student convicted in an Idaho quadruple murder wants to change his plea.
3: Brian Koberger, the 31-year-old man convicted of stabbing four University of Idaho students to death in 2022, is asking to withdraw his guilty plea. In a handwritten petition, Koberger claims his plea was based on unkept promises and that his attorneys manipulated him, scaring him about life on death row and promising better prison conditions. At the time, his plea deal was seen as a way for his defense attorneys to get capital punishment off the table with his trial just 1 month away. A statement from the family of Kaylee Goncalves, one of the victims, says Mr. Koberger is like a mosquito you just can't seem to swat, and decried the energy being spent to free a guilty man instead of honoring the victims. I'm Jennifer King.
2: The Trump administration has asked the Supreme Court to allow for now an executive order targeting mail-in voting. On Wall Street, the Dow by 262 points, the S&P rose one. More at townhall.com.
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2: Taxpayers continue to vote with their feet, correspondent Ken Lorman reports.
8: Analysis from Unleash Prosperity says Americans continue relocating across state lines, shifting both population and income. The report lists Florida and Texas as the biggest net gainers of residents, while New York and California saw the largest population losses. Researchers say migration patterns can affect state economies by moving consumer spending, workers, and tax revenue from one state to another. Ken Lorman reporting.
2: You can track IRS data that shows how Americans move between states at the website votewithyourfeet.net. A former Olympian charged with deliberately damaging the Lincoln Memorial reflecting pool is seeking access to all the closed-door testimony that led to his indictment. News and analysis at townhall.com. From Washington, I'm Keith Peters.
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10: The economics of illegal immigration is so dumb, it's so stupid for Americans. 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
3: 888-971-SAGE, 888-971-7243. I am Larry Elder. We are Salem News Channel. Maryland Senator Van Hollen says we should just end the military campaign against Iran and just leave. Trump gets blasted by the legacy media for blasting the legacy media at Friday's White House Correspondents' Dinner. If anything, in my humble opinion, Trump pulled his punches. The co-chair of the Democrat Socialists of America confirms her party's radical agenda. A-list actress Jennifer Lawrence said what is happening in Gaza is a genocide. A van slammed into people gathered at a Berlin gay festival, killing one person, injuring 16. One suspect with ties to radical Islamic groups was shot and killed by the police. New polls about the House and the Senate, and the polls show Democrats approve more of socialism than they do of capitalism. Tell us again how no non-citizens are registered to vote. What percentage of Muslims want to see the West destroyed? Democrat Texas Senate candidate James Tallarico is flat out lying about what he once said about the police. What did the National Museum of African American History and Culture say about the, quote, culture of whiteness before it was removed from their website? Reacher actor Alan Richman called President Trump an effing rapist who was all up into 13-year-olds, end of quote. Apparently, the actor never read the Daily Mail article about the accuser. All of this and more. The number is 888-971-SAGE, 888-971-7243. Dissent is welcome, and you need not lie about why you want to call. I want to start with Friday's White House Correspondents' Dinner. Not sure how many of you watched it. Of course, it was postponed and rescheduled because of the attempted assassination. And the dinner has scaled down substantially. It's much smaller than it was, about maybe 700-800 people as opposed to 2,500. Which was the original number. And President Trump spoke for about an hour. And to put it mildly, his speech was not well received by many in that room. He blasted the legacy media like nobody's business. He blasted CNN. He called out reporters by name. He blasted politicians he doesn't like. He called out some of them by name, including people like Adam Schiff. And then he said this, number 57.
8: I do like to speak to the press, but now I have the best system I've ever had. It rings, and just so you understand, you're much better at putting your name, because if there's no name, I just can't do that. You know, I pick up every once in a while. Hello, I'm from Reno, Nevada. We're a startup paper. We're calling us the Reno Express. I said, do you believe I'm the president of the United States? Mr. President, could I have your views on Iran? And I just hang up. No, I get the craziest calls. I mean, some of them, my wife said, I can't believe you do this. This is a hell of a way to live. But sometimes they get calls from very important. Sometimes I can straighten out stories that are going to be fake, and I can make them from a fake story to a good story. I always find that when you don't speak to the press, you always get a bad story. When you do speak to the press, you have a shot at getting a good story. Oh, look. No, because, look, if I were a reporter, and let's say I'm a big reporter, I work for the failing New York Times, or I work for, well, I don't know, do they ever come to these dinners? Didn't they cancel out a long time ago? Big mistake. They should be here. But I get a call. I've always found that, you know, speaking to them, you just do better. You do better when you can, when you have the time. You speak to the reporter. You treat the reporter with respect. Sometimes, now, there are reporters where it doesn't matter. You can be so nice to them, it doesn't matter. You get treated unfairly. But you have a lot of great reporters where when you speak to them, you can get your point across, and that's a good thing.
3: Now, I've been covering politics for a long time, well before I became a talk show host. Has there ever been a president more accessible to the media than Donald John Trump? Anybody? Anybody? Joe Biden barely held press conferences. There were all sorts of complaints about Barack Obama not interacting more with the media. Trump has given many of these reporters, including reporters he doesn't like, his personal phone number. A little while ago at one of these forums, one of the hosts on what I now call BS Now, Stephanie Ruhle, was talking about how she called Donald Trump. He picked up the phone and said, "Go F yourself." And people in the room laughed. And my reaction was, she has Donald Trump's personal phone number? Anybody more accessible than this man? He talks to the media on Air Force One. He talks to the media when he's going to Air Force One. He talks to the media when he gets off of Air Force One. He talks to the media when he's going to Marine One, when he gets off Marine One. Has all sorts of press conferences standing outside the White House. And then, of course, when he has people from heads of states in the Oval Office, he takes questions. And the questions inevitably have nothing to do with the head of state, has everything to do with what's going on in the country. Has any president ever been more accessible than Donald Trump? And what's the number one complaint that the media has always had? We don't have enough access to the president. Consider what Ann Compton, longtime reporter from ABC News, said after she retired about Barack Obama, number 43.
9: I have seen in the last year Barack Obama really angry twice. Both were off the record times. One profanity-laced, where he thought the press was making too much of scandals that he didn't think were scandals. Another where he took us to task for not understanding the limits he has with foreign policy and the way he's dealing with the Middle East and Iraq and Afghanistan. And I don't find him apologetic, but I find him willing to stand up to the press and look him in the eye, even though it was off the record, and just give us hell.
10: Does he have a point?
9: From his point of view, he may, but we cover what we are allowed to cover. And when policy decisions and presidents are inaccessible and don't take questions from the press on a regular basis, I think they reap what they sow.
3: Now let's unpack that. Here she is saying that Barack Obama on two times, both off the record, just gave us hell, including one was a profanity-laced tirade. Trump has used profanity against the media, but he's done so publicly. Wasn't off the record, told you exactly what he thought. And when Ann Condon was asked, does he have a point, she said, well, he felt that we were making too much of things that were scandals that weren't scandals in his opinion, and he felt that we did not appreciate how difficult and challenging it was regarding Iraq and Afghanistan. But, hey, when you don't give us access, we can't get your point of view, so you reap what you sow. Trump gives him access. And you still report negatively. 90-some percent of the stories, ABC, NBC, CBS, negative, despite this man giving you all sorts of access. And regarding Iran, I will say what I said, been saying now for ever since he met with Mark Rutte, the NATO General Secretary. Rutte publicly says, you know, Iran was close to getting a nuclear weapon. President Trump did the world a favor by setting back their program as a leader of the free world. That should have been the headline news. Instead, ABC, NBC, CBS, Reuters, Associated Press, LA Times, New York Times, either didn't cover that at all or buried it. Why do you think we're at war? He just woke up one morning and said, Melania, you know, it's a nice sunny day. I could play 9 rounds of golf or I could go and bomb Iran. I think I'll bomb Iran. Why did he do this? He did it because Iran was close to getting a nuclear bomb. President Trump has given you access. He said it over and over and over again. This is why most Americans don't support the war. Do you think Americans wouldn't support the war if you asked the question this way? Experts say that Iran was close to getting a nuke. Experts say that if Iran had a nuclear bomb, they would use it. Do you support what Donald Trump did to set back their program? You still think most people would say, nah, I'm good. I trust myself. I'm going to keep my fingers crossed. I know the Ayatollahs are chanting death to America, death to Israel, death to the Western civilization. I know the Hamas charter talks about killing Jews everywhere, but I just got a feeling that they're going to change their mind. They just got up on the wrong side of the bed and they were a little grumpy. You really think most Americans would not support this war if they really thought Iran was close to getting a nuclear weapon? Do you really think that you're covering this man fairly on the most consequential decision he's made in his two presidencies? And don't get me started on the Russia collusion that you ran with. Don't get me started on the COVID stories. You exaggerated its lethality. Don't get me started on how you suppressed the Hunter Biden laptop story. Don't get me started on the both sides nonsense about Charlottesville. Don't get me started on the story that Trump mocked a disabled reporter. Don't get me started on any of these things that you've jacked this man up with in the last 10 years. And you wonder why he's a little cranky? 888-971-SAGE, 888-971-7243. I am Larry Elder. Do not leave town.
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3: 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This is the Gulf of America Cruise. 7 days through the Caribbean with Mike Gallagher, Scott Jennings, Larry O'Connor, Jennifer.
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9: 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I am Larry Elder, Salem News Channel. Thank you so much for stepping up this weekend for my campaign for food for the poor. On Friday, I mentioned that as we embark on another wonderful weekend here in the greatest country on God's green earth, United States of America, remember the poorest of the poor in our Western Hemisphere. That yes, we have poverty here in America, and I've seen poverty in America. But a lot of people have not seen poverty like they have in third world countries like Guatemala, as I have, in places like Haiti. The website is LarryElder.com. The banner at the very top says Give Food. And again, you can give whatever amount. No amount is too small. LarryElder.com, Give Food, banner at the very top. Some of you have just text Elder to 51555. That's text Elder to 51555. Or you can call 855-918-4673, 855-918-4673. Food for the Poor, by the way, has been doing this now something like 50 years, number 53.
10: I just wanted to say I really admire your work with Food for the Poor each year.
11: Love is the greatest
10: spiritual gift. And I'm 16 years old, I live at home, so I don't really make
11: a
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11: And love of disenfranchised people, love of the poor, is a great calling.
12: 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This is how they live. Couldn't be any worse.
13: She's been suffering. Spending days without feeding the children.
14: We're here to help.
15: Yeah.
14: We want to help you.
16: In 1982, Food for the Poor was founded by Ferdinand Mahfoud. Since then, Food for the Poor has grown exponentially, expanding to 17 countries in the Caribbean and Latin America. In 1982, relief efforts began with Food for the Poor's first shipment to Jamaica. 1985, the first Food for the Poor house was built in Jamaica. 1995, Food for the Poor built its first school, the Tiaiti School in City Soleil. 1996, Food for the Poor's efforts to serve the poor expand to Central America. In the year 2000, Robin Mahfoud became president and CEO of Food for the Poor. 2001, Forbes magazine recognizes Food for the Poor as the fourth largest international charity in the United States. 2004, Food for the Poor responded to a series of hurricanes in Jamaica and Grenada. 2008, The Chronicle of Philanthropy ranked Food for the Poor the largest international charity in the U.S. In 2010, a 7.0 magnitude earthquake struck Haiti. Food for the Poor was uniquely positioned to deliver aid and start the rebuilding process, moving people from tent cities into Food for the Poor homes.
17: Merci en pile au nom de tous les trois villages.
16: And in 2012, Food for the Poor celebrates 30 years of serving the poor.
9: Now we're coming up on almost 45 years, and I've been involved with Food for the Poor for well over 10 years. I want to share the good news that hundreds of men and women just like you have already donated to our effort. It's going to provide thousands of starving kids throughout the Caribbean and Latin America with two nutritious meals a day for the next year and give their villages access to clean drinking water. It's all made possible because of you, because of listeners like one of my all-time favorites named Sarah, who as a then 16-year-old wanted to share why she donated to Food for the Poor.
10: I just wanted to say I really admire your work with Food for the Poor each year. And I'm 16 years old. I live at home, so I don't really make a whole lot of money. But I have an envelope that I keep on my nightstand. And each time I do get some money, I put a little bit away throughout the year, maybe like a dollar or two. And it's for Food for the Poor. And so this year I saved up $80 to give. And I'm not saying any of this to brag. I just wanted to encourage your listeners who probably make more money than I do. And so if you can just spare a little bit, that would be good. Bye.
9: As Sarah points out, we're talking about any amount that you can spare. And I know everybody's having difficult times. The gas prices are now up. There's uncertainty. All you have to do is go to my website, LarryElder.com, click on the Give Food banner at the very top. 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Thank you, thank you, thank you. Now, as I was watching this White House Correspondents' Dinner, I didn't watch it at first. I was driving from work. So I listened to maybe 10 minutes of it in the car. And I was just racing to get in the house because I wanted to make sure that I was able to watch the rest of it. I couldn't tell how long he had been speaking, but it turned out he'd only been speaking maybe 10 minutes. So I get home, and the man kept going and going and going and going. And he spoke for a little more than a full hour. There were some jokes. Some of them I thought were pretty funny. There were some jokes nobody laughed at because they were really blasts at the very people sitting in the in that room. And then he teed off on how he thought he was being mistreated, pointed out, as I said last segment, pointed out that over 90% of the coverage, he didn't mention specifically ABC, NBC, CBS, but that's what media research said, the nightly news coverage, this man was negative. I mean, think about that. We had 4 years of George W. Bush, borders wide open, minimum of 12 million people, maybe 20 million people in the country illegally, unvetted, unvaccinated, some on the terror watch list, average 5% a year in inflation from the time Biden came in to the time he left, 20% increase in inflation. 1 year got to be 9%. The disastrous pullout from Afghanistan, which probably motivated Hamas to do what they did on October 7, probably motivated Putin to do what he did in invading Ukraine. And then Biden said that, well, nobody told me that the Taliban would come back and the Afghan government would melt away, when in fact generals testified under oath that's exactly the advice they gave this man. Left behind $7-8 billion in military equipment. Didn't advise our allies. But Trump started bombing Iran, didn't advise our allies. Neither did Biden when he pulled out. Trump didn't do it because he didn't want the allies, who hate his guts, to screw up our element of surprise. Biden didn't do it for reasons I don't understand. They probably would have supported it. So why Biden didn't tell our allies? They were shocked. Hundreds of Americans left behind, thousands of Afghan collaborators left behind, probably many of them were killed. But Trump, 90% of the news negative, are you kidding me? And you wonder why he was a little upset and took it out on the very people that have been undermining his ratings. 888-971-SAGE. I'm just getting warmed up. Do not leave town.
14: With SRN News, I'm Keith Peters in Washington. Speaking with reporters, Senate Majority Leader John Thune was asked if he'd be willing to keep the Senate in session as called for by President Trump to keep working on passing the SAVE Act.
18: Somebody can show me how we get an outcome, how we get a result, how we get an answer to this. I'm all for it. But if we are going to be sitting here and in endless foreign calls, I don't know if that's anyone's best interest.
19: Senator, do people need to get home to campaign? Is that a consideration?
18: They do. Yeah, they do. I mean, we have people obviously we're going to care about doing that too. So we'll cross that bridge and come to it.
14: But a small but vocal group of Republicans have joined Trump's call. Utah Senator Mike Lee escalated his pressure last week, saying it could affect leadership support after November. The former criminology student convicted in an Idaho quadruple murder wants to change his plea.
20: Brian Koberger, the 31-year-old man convicted of stabbing four University of Idaho students to death in 2022, is asking to withdraw his guilty plea. In a handwritten petition, Koberger claims his plea was based on unkept promises and that his attorneys manipulated him, scaring him about life on death row and promising better prison conditions. At the time, his plea deal was seen as a way for his defense attorneys to get capital punishment off the table with his trial just 1 month away. A statement from the family of Kaylee Goncalves, one of the victims, says Mr. Koberger is like a mosquito you just can't seem to swat, and decried the energy being spent to free a guilty man instead of honoring the victims. I'm Jennifer King.
14: The Trump administration has asked the Supreme Court to allow for now an executive order targeting mail-in voting. On Wall Street, the Dow up by 262 points, the S&P up by one. This is SRN News.
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9: 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I am Larry Elder. We are Salem News Channel. The room during the White House Correspondents' Dinner was panning around and showed the stone-faced expressions that these journalists and their significant others had sitting at those tables, all dressed to the nines. As I said, as far as I'm concerned, Trump pulled his punches. He could have gone on and on and on about how they said that the laptop story had all the, quote, hallmarks of Russian disinformation. He could have talked about the letter that was signed by 51, quote, former intelligence officials, close quote, saying all of this, that Biden used it against him during the 2020 debate. It turned out to be completely, completely accurate. CNN reporters sitting in the room, they pushed this thing and pushed this thing. Brian Stelter in particular. He could have gone off on Donna Brazile, claiming that Donald Trump said drink bleach in order to fight COVID. He never said that. He could have gone off on how Bloomberg said the number one reason that likely voters gave in 2016 for not lying Trump, this is before the election, was because he mocked a disabled reporter when he did no such thing. He could have talked about the intel that the DOJ has now uncovered, showing that Obama knew that the Steele dossier was a lie, knew that Hillary paid for it, and knew that Hillary did so in order to deflect attention from her scandal of having the unsecured server in her basement on which she sent and received classified information even though she denied it. It was a huge scandal, you might remember, and Hillary needed to deflect attention from it. So she bought this phony Steele dossier. Obama knew it was phony, knew what Hillary was doing, and was fine with it because he assumed, as most people did, that Trump was going to lose and nobody would uncover this. Oops, Trump wins. And Trump could have pointed out that Obama called in his intelligence community and said, give me a new reassessment. The old assessment was that, yeah, Russia was interfering, but Russia wasn't interfering on anybody's behalf. Russia assumed that Hillary was going to win just as we did. Oops. And then Obama brings them all in, including Brennan, and has them issue a new assessment claiming that Russia was not only interfering, but interfering in order to help Donald Trump win the election, and they were successful. Big, fat lie that was called Crossfire Hurricane. Trump could have said that. He didn't. So as far as I'm concerned, he gave him a lot of slack, and they were still very upset. People sat stone-faced at the Washington Post. New York Times, same thing. Jokes fell flat. He wasn't trying to joke. It was revenge, baby. It was payback. And that's what Trump did. And they couldn't take it. But nobody left. At least not what I saw. At first I was thinking maybe it was because of security you couldn't leave, but turns out you could leave. I think nobody wanted to be the one getting up and walking out because the camera would have panned on him. So they sat there and took their beating. Haven't seen a beating like that since Rodney King. It was amazing. Now, after this was done, by the way, I cut over to CNN, and CNN was running a portion of it, but they ran on the sidebar comments made by their own people on social media trashing what Donald Trump was saying. And then on BS Now, they were doing the same thing. They're running part of it, but they had people in the studio trashing it in real time. Now, it seems to me, if you think Donald Trump was doing something he shouldn't do, saying stuff he shouldn't say, shouldn't you let the media put it out and have people determine this? Why can't he let 2020 go? They said over and over again. Why can't he let 2020 go? Well, Donald Trump filed a bunch of lawsuits. So did Hillary. No, he didn't. No, she didn't. Yes, she did. 2016, Jill Stein, the socialist candidate, third-party candidate, whatever she was, filed a lawsuit. Hillary joined the lawsuit and filed a separate motion to have the recount done by hand in Wisconsin. 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
11: 888-971-SAGE, 888-971-7243, Larry Elder, Salem News Channel. Small correction, CNN did carry the White House Correspondents' Dinner, BS Now did not. And it was during the speech about election integrity that it was being fact-checked in real time by CNN and by BS Now. Speaking of election integrity, Dana Bash pressed the Democrat House Minority Leader, Hakeem Jeffries, over the revelation of 6,600 non-citizens registered to vote in New Jersey after we were told over and over and over again, no non-citizens are registered to vote in our elections. Number 36.
12: Your next-door neighbor, New Jersey, just disclosed that 6,600 non-citizens were mistakenly registered to vote there from 2023 to 2024. 400 of them actually voted in elections since then. It is a small number compared to the 7 million voters in New Jersey, and there's no evidence that that swayed any election. But this is one of the most significant disclosures of non-citizen registration. Now, Democrats have repeatedly said that non-citizen voting doesn't happen. It happened. Is this a problem?
13: I think that I continue to have confidence in state and local authorities in making sure that there's going to be a free and fair election in November. And if modest or minor challenges emerge, such as the one that was disclosed voluntarily by the authorities in New Jersey, that it is immediately corrected. And that's what I expect will continue to happen. Unfortunately, what we've seen from Donald Trump is that in this particular case, Republicans have adopted voter suppression as an electoral strategy because they have failed to actually deliver on making life more affordable for the American people.
11: That's known as a deflection. According to the DHS, 256,000 non-citizens registered to vote in New Jersey, in Nevada, in Pennsylvania, and in California. This is Jake Tapper on the revelation of 6,600 non-citizen registered to vote in New Jersey, apparently 400 of whom actually did, in fact, vote. Number 22.
14: For nothing. But Mikey Sherrill, the governor of New Jersey,
15: yes,
14: made this announcement today. A surprising announcement. Nearly 400 non-citizens voted in New Jersey elections as a result of what she calls a serious software error. Governor Sherrill posted this quote. Quote, as the Trump administration tries to weaponize elections for political gain, I am ensuring we protect our elections. She goes on to say the difference is simple. When we find a problem, we don't hide it, deny it, or invent conspiracies. We investigate it, we fix it, and we tell the public. I have to say, though, for Democrats, I'm not saying that the Save America, the Save Act is going to pass.
15: Yeah.
14: But this is not good for Democrats' argument that there's no such thing as undocumented immigrants voting.
11: Oops. How many non-citizens have been registered to vote? How many have in fact voted? We don't know. States are not cooperating. Harmeet Dhillon, the DOJ, has requested information about voter rolls from a number of states. Some have cooperated, many have not, including California. We have no idea. In a close election, we've had close elections. Is it relevant? Hell yeah, it's relevant. And I will say one more time, a greater number of Democrats believe that there were widespread irregularities in 2016 than Republicans feel that way about 2020. And why this isn't more talked about is beyond me. You've got Jay Johnson, Obama's DHS secretary, testifying under oath that the Russians interfered. Everybody knows that. But they failed to change a single vote tally, not one. They tried, but they failed. YouGov poll, 66% of Democrats believe the Russians, quote, change vote tallies, close quote, in order to elect Donald Trump in 2016. Again, they love Obama. Obama's guy, Jay Johnson, the Department of Homeland Security Secretary, testified under oath, not a single vote tally was changed. We don't care, say two-thirds of Democrats. We believe the Russians changed vote tallies, otherwise Donald Trump could never have gotten elected. Who's election denying? Chris Cillizza, the politics editor of CNN, did this big thing on 74% of Republicans believe that there were widespread irregularities in 2020. 74%. Well, we can't have a country if that number of people don't believe in the voting integrity, says Chris Cillizza. 76% of Democrats, Gallup poll, believe that there were widespread irregularities in 2016. In other words, a greater percentage of Democrats believe 2016 was an election that had widespread voter fraud, irregularities, illegalities, then we feel that way about 2020. But nobody calls them election deniers. Hillary Clinton has a First Amendment right to claim that 2016 was stolen, and she certainly exercised that. Donald Trump has the same right to say that about 2020, but he's an election denier. I've seen Hillary interviewed dozens of times. I've never once heard her confronted over her assertion for 4 years that 2020 was stolen, that Donald Trump was illegitimate. I never heard anybody say that to her. But Donald Trump complains about 2020. I've had John Eastman, his 2020 lawyer, on, talked about irregularities in Wisconsin. People voting in the memory wing in nursing homes. Talked about irregularities in Michigan, where COVID was used as an excuse to send in mail-in ballot applications to every registered voter, whether they requested one or not, which clearly increased the number of people voting by mail. Donald Trump lost a lawsuit, but there was a dissent that was filed. And the dissent said we should have handled this case and not dismissed it on procedural ground. We should have dealt with it on the merits. But Donald Trump's an election denier. Hillary Clinton joins the lawsuit filed by Jill Stein to challenge Wisconsin in 2016 and files a separate motion to have the recount done by hand. Nobody calls her an election denier. Double standard. That's why much of America hates Donald Trump's guts, because they have no idea about what Democrats have done the same thing over and over and over again. They challenged 2000, they challenged 2004, they challenged more states following the 2016 election than Donald Trump did following the 2020 election. Now, my fellow Americans, my fellow Eldorados, turning 65 should feel like a reward. 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
5: And now we continue to deprogram Victocrats. Here's Larry Elder.
6: Hey, Larry. Hey, can you remind President Trump, we've been down this road before, and when things get tough, we see the results of our mistakes. So right now, if Trump is warning China and Russia not to sell weapons to our enemies, we should not be selling scrap metal to China or Russia. The fault starts right at home. So we all better get ready for the mission, because the plan's in place. And I know you know what I'm talking about, Larry. So maybe I don't say it in good words, but you can redefine it and tell the president we need to start doing the right things at home.
7: You just did. 888-971-SAGE, 888-971-7243. I'm Larry Elder. We are Salem News Channel. So much to get to between now and the close of the program. Maryland Senator Van Hollen, remember the one who was defending the Maryland man, Abrego Garcia? He says we should just end the military campaign in Iran. Just leave. The status quo ante was better. Really? Just leave. We'll talk about that in a second. The co-chair of the Democrats Socialists of America confirms her party's radical agenda. You guys believe in this? Yeah. Believe in this? Yeah. Believe in this? Yeah. Yeah. A-list Hollywood actress Jennifer Lawrence. Daniel, is Jennifer Lawrence still an A-list actress? He said, yes, I think so. She said, quote, what is happening in Gaza is a genocide. Close. Well, that settles it then, doesn't it? A van slammed into people gathered at a Berlin gay pride festival, killing one person. The festival organizers warn, don't engage in Islamophobia just because of this. We're going to talk about new polls about the House and the Senate, and polls showing Democrats approve more of socialism than they do of capitalism. And I got a question we're going to explore. What percentage of Muslims want to see the West destroyed? Was it 1.2, 1.5 Muslims around the world? What percentage of them really want America to burn? Democrat Texas Senate candidate James Tallarico is flat out lying about what he once said about the police. And what did the National Museum of African American History and Culture say about the, quote, culture of whiteness? We're also going to talk about Reacher actor Alan Ritchson, who called President Trump an effing rapist, who was, quote, all up into 13-year-olds, close quote. Apparently, Mr. Reacher never read the Daily Mail article about the 13-year-old accuser. I used to like Reacher. Now he's on my list. All of this and more, 888-971-SAGE, 888-971-7243. I am Larry Elder. Do not town.
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9: Imagine. Imagine being denied an apartment because of your religion, or your race, or because you have children, or a disability.
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1: Bruce Hooley here, and there's some crazy times out there, and the craziness is wild to comprehend, but it's particularly impactful on your finances. I'm here with Josh Pick of Simplicity Wealth Columbus. And Josh, volatility in the world and here at home makes people really nervous. What can you do to maybe calm them in these troubled or at least volatile financial waters?
2: The answer is always the same, and that's planning and education. And the more education and planning that you do, the more confidence and security that you have. There's definitely vehicles and tools and strategies out there that you may not be aware of that can help add some solidarity to your situation and making sure that you can have a predictable, confident retirement.
1: Josh and his team are fiduciary investment advisors doing what is legally obligated, that is best for you. They hold seminars. You can also go in for a free, no-obligation consultation. Their number is

0: previously targeted in March, leading to arrests. Authorities are investigating possible links to gun-for-hire networks, which have also targeted synagogues and Jewish-owned bakeries in the city. I'm Lisa Dwyer.
1: Ukrainian President Volodymyr Zelensky and the new UK Prime Minister Andy Burnham have held talks at a British naval base discussing drone projects and Ukraine's urgent need for ballistic missile interceptors to counter the Russian attacks. Zelensky's visit was the first by a foreign leader since Burnham took office just 1 week ago. Historic wildfires still burning out of control in France and Spain. Hundreds of thousands of people forced to flee their homes. And fire crews have their hands full with a series of fires in eastern Oregon and parts of Colorado. More on SRNnews.com.
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1: Communist China striving to become a major global player in the growing field of artificial intelligence. Here's Rich Thomason.
3: Shares of Chinese memory chip maker CXMT have soared as the company started trading in Shanghai, in mainland China's biggest IPO in recent years. CXMT raised at least $8.6 billion. The company makes chips used in areas including AI servers and consumer electronics like smartphones. Although it still trails giants like SK Hynix and Micron, CXMT is playing a crucial role in China's AI push. Rich Thomason reporting.
1: Philippine President Ferdinand Marcos Jr. denouncing China in a veiled rebuke in his State of the Union address. He vowed Monday that his government will defend a 2016 arbitration ruling that invalidated Beijing's expansive claim to the disputed South China Sea. Breaking news and analysis.
4: 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This November, the Gulf of America cruise brings together beautiful Caribbean destinations, trusted Salem Media voices, and people.
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2: 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I am Larry Elder. We are Salem News Channel. Before I get into what the actor of the show called Reacher said about Donald Trump being an effing rapist and that he was, quote, all up into 13-year-olds, close quote, we got a phone call. Unfortunately, the gentleman didn't remain on the phone. Who said, what do you mean Donald Trump didn't mock a disabled reporter? He's waving his arms around. What's your definition of mocking? Can we do this again? I hope the gentleman is listening. What he's referring to is what Donald Trump did at one of his rallies during the 2016 campaign. And what Donald Trump was doing was mocking a reporter. The reporter's name is Serge Kovaleski. At the time, he's with the Washington Post or the New York Times. I forget which one. He was at one and then went to the other. As far as I'm concerned, those papers are interchangeable. That's why I keep forgetting which one he was with. And Donald Trump said during the 2016 campaign that there were people in New Jersey who were cheering as the Twin Towers fell on 9/11. Because Donald Trump is Donald Trump, everything he says gets fact-checked. For a couple of days, nobody could find any confirmation that people were in fact cheering as the Twin Towers collapsed. Trump found an article written by Serge Kovaleski where the article said that there were people who claimed that they saw people who were cheering as the Twin Towers collapsed. That people were in New Jersey and they were on top of their apartment building or condominium building or whatever it was, and they were cheering as the Twin Towers fell. This is what this guy wrote. So after Trump pointed out that article, the media went to Serge Kovaleski to get his reaction to what Trump said. And Kovaleski, in Trump's opinion, retreated from the article. So Trump is at a rally, and he says, they went to him, and he goes, I don't remember, I'm not sure, I don't remember. Because what Kovaleski said was, I'm not sure it was 200, I'm not sure it was that number, I'm not sure, I didn't see it myself. He began to, in Donald Trump's opinion, backpedal from the article. That's what Trump was mocking. Now, this reporter has a disability. He has an atrophied arm. He's got some condition, big long word, I forget what it is, but he doesn't gyrate the way Donald Trump was gyrating. He speaks very calmly. You can go on YouTube, type his name, and you can hear him speak. Speaks very calmly, very articulate guy, but he does have an atrophied arm. By the way, he never said Trump mocked me. Other people did. There's a website called Catholics for Trump. Catholics, the number for Trump. With three or four videos of Trump using that same gesture to mock himself, to mock an able-bodied general. Donald Trump is a stand-up comic. He wasn't mocking his disability. He was mocking the fact that this guy did not stand up to his story. Furthermore, Donald Trump says he doesn't even remember him having a disability. There is a conflict about that because Serge Kovaleski says he met Donald Trump several times and Trump knows that I have this disability. But either way, he doesn't wave his arms around like that. And Trump was in fact mocking him, but he wasn't mocking his disability. Big difference. Now, let's turn to what Alan Ritchson, who's a wonderful actor. He plays the character Reacher. I think they're now in season number 4. Season number 1 was excellent. Season number 2, not nearly as good. And I kind of lost interest. But I'm not going to watch it anymore now. It's not because this guy has trashed Donald Trump. Lots of actors have. But the way he's done it makes Robert De Niro seem gentle and kind. Listen to this. Number 58.
7: People, I think, are a little bit afraid of me because they're like, he's a loose cannon. And I'm not. I'm just saying that everybody should say if they give about humanity.
8: Everybody else should feel like I feel.
7: The world is on fire.
8: The world, yeah, like, oh, mad about the way things are and the abuses that are happening. The Epstein files? The Epstein files! Where are they? It's on the wall. Show it, you pedophiles. I shouldn't say because I'm a Christian and people are going to go like, how can he say he's a Christian? Because that is something that should make you want to say. Yeah. You know, sorry, God, I'm sweating now. This is politics, dude. I would railroad these. I would get those Epstein files out in 2 seconds. Yeah, dude. I 2 seconds, move out of the way. Like, get out of there. I don't care what room they're in. Move. Like, give me the manila envelope. I will get you the Epstein files. Sorry.
9: You got my vote. Whatever you want to run for, you got it.
8: Don't you want to see what's in there so that we can hold people accountable? These rapists? We're just cool with it? That is the keys to the nuclear... He's like all up into 13-year-olds. Like, dude, what? Go to jail. Go to jail. All right, what are we talking about?
2: Effing rapist. Dude was, quote, all up into 13-year-olds, close quote. Now, Trump, of course, has denied this. Of the Epstein victims who've come forth and spoken publicly, not one of them has said Donald Trump did anything wrong. I haven't read the 3 or 4 million pages of the Epstein files, but there are people who have read many of them. And they say there's nothing in there that indicates Donald Trump did anything wrong. Now, during one season, President Joe Biden visited the set of Reacher. And Reacher said, and I'm quoting him, it was an honor and a privilege, close quote, had the president visit me on the set. Joe Biden was accused of sexual assault by Tara Reid. And by the way, the Washington Post said there were several other women that came forward and said that Joe Biden behaved inappropriately around them. That's how they put it. But Tara Reid said she was sexually assaulted. I interviewed Tara Reid. She said she got so many death threats after doing this, she moved to Russia where she felt safer. She's there as we speak. Now, I'm not saying that, therefore, Tara Reid was telling the truth. What I'm saying is she made an allegation. Biden denied it. This 13-year-old, which I'll come to in a second, made an allegation. Trump denied it. But Alan Richman has decided that he doesn't believe Trump's denial, but he believes Biden's denial. What's that all about? Tara Reid comes forward, gives her name, long interview, describes in detail what happened. Mr. Richardson meets Biden and says it was an honor and a privilege to meet the president. But Trump is an effing rapist. And, quote, all up in the 13-year-olds, close quote. Now, if you're going to accept one person's denial, Biden's, but you don't accept Trump's denial because you hate his guts, what is that? It's called hypocrisy. Now, regarding being all up in the 13-year-olds, did you read the article that was in the Daily Mail, November 7, 2016, headline, Daily Mail, troubled woman with a history of drug use who claims she was assaulted by Donald Trump at a Jeffrey Epstein sex party at age 13, made it all up. Headline, Daily News, I'm holding it up for those watching on the Salem News Channel. On Friday, subheadline, lawsuit filed against Donald Trump by Katie Johnson, which is a pseudonym that they gave her, was dramatically dropped. Speculation, suit was dropped because of threats or a payoff against Donald Trump. And the Daily Mail said that's not true. I'll read you what the Daily Mail says about this. Social media erupted with claims that the woman had been paid off by Trump or was so terrified to her life from Trump supporters, she was forced to withdraw her claims. But Daily Mail has learned that the real reason the suit was dropped is because the claims are simply not true. Mr. West, is this thing on? I don't think it's on. It says the Huffington Post jumped on the bandwagon and said she withdrew her claims. Why? Why? Daily Mail says she withdrew them because they were simply not true. She voluntarily withdrew the lawsuit, the defamation lawsuit, the assault lawsuit, whatever it was, says it is simply not true. Quote, the revelation slaps down any suggestion, writes the Daily Mail, that Johnson dropped the case thanks to a secret financial assignment with Trump, as has been speculated. It also clears Trump of any hint of wrongdoing in the association with the lawsuit. Daily Mail interviewed Johnson before the case was dropped. She claimed her motivation to tell the story was to expose Trump, to stop him from becoming president. She later says she made up the whole thing. Johnson has a troubled past. Two DUIs. Felony drug abuse. History of drug abuse. She admitted she made the whole thing up. Apparently, Mr. Richardson didn't get the memo. 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
9: People, I think, are a little bit afraid of me. Because they're like, he's a loose cannon. And I'm not. I'm just saying that everybody should say if they give about humanity.
10: Everybody else should feel like I feel.
9: The world is on fire.
10: The world, yeah, like, all mad about the way things are and the abuses that are happening. The Epstein files? The Epstein files! Where are they? It's a wall. Show it, you pedophiles. I shouldn't say because I'm a Christian, and people are going to be like, how can he say he's a Christian? Because that is something that should make you want to say, yeah. You know, sorry, God, I'm sweating now. This is politics, dude. I would railroad these. I would get those Epstein files out in 2 seconds. Yeah, dude, 2 seconds, move out of the way. Like, get out of there. I don't care what room they're in. Move. Like, give me the manila envelope. I will get you the Epstein files.
9: Sorry.
11: You got my vote. Whatever you want to run for, you got it.
10: Don't you want to see what's in there so that we can hold people accountable? These rapists? We're just cool with it? That is the keys to the nuclear. He's like all up into 13-year-olds. Like, dude, what? Go to jail. Go to jail. All right, what are we talking about?
12: Yes, indeed, I've got a new.
3: 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I am Larry Elder. We are Salem News Channel. Now today marks the start of another week for a Food for the Poor campaign. You've gone to my website, LarryElder.com. You've clicked on the Give Food banner. At least some of you have. And I truly appreciate it more than that. Men and women and children starving in our Western Hemisphere who lack clean drinking water are really appreciative. And I've seen the appreciation with my own baby brown libertarian eyeballs. Some of you have gone and text ELDER to 51555. That's text ELDER to 51555. Some of you have used my special toll-free number, 855-918-4673, 855-918-4673. Now, all this has been made possible because of listeners like one of our all-time favorites, Sarah.
13: I just wanted to say I really admire your work with Food for the Poor each year. 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But I have an envelope that I keep on my nightstand. And each time I do get some money, I put a little bit away throughout the year, maybe like a dollar or two. And it's for Food for the Poor. And so this year I saved up $80 to give. And I'm not saying any of this to brag. I just wanted to encourage your listeners who probably make more money than I do. And so if you can just spare a little bit, that would be good. Bye.
3: 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This is now about 45 years old of Food for the Poor. We've been working with them I have been working with them for well over 11 years. Number 53.
14: Love is the greatest spiritual gift that we can have. 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
15: 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This is how they live. Couldn't be any worse.
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20: In 1982, Food for the Poor was founded by Ferdinand Mifood. Since then, Food for the Poor has grown exponentially, expanding to 17 countries in the Caribbean and Latin America. In 1982, relief efforts began with Food for the Poor's first shipment to Jamaica. 1985, the first Food for the Poor house was built in Jamaica. 1995, Food for the Poor built its first school, the Tiaiti School in City Soleil. 1996, Food for the Poor's efforts to serve the poor expand to Central America. In the year 2000, Robin Mifood became president and CEO of Food for the Poor. 2001, Forbes magazine recognizes Food for the Poor as the fourth largest international charity in the United States. 2004, Food for the Poor responded to a series of hurricanes in Jamaica and Grenada. 2008, the Chronicle of Philanthropy ranked Food for the Poor the largest international charity in the U.S. In 2010, a 7.0 magnitude earthquake struck Haiti. Food for the Poor was uniquely positioned to deliver aid and start the rebuilding process, moving people from tent cities into Food for the Poor homes.
21: Merci en pile au nom de tous les trois villages.
20: And in 2012, Food for the Poor celebrates 30 years of serving the poor.
3: 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One more comment about this mocking thing. The reason it's important. With article in Bloomberg, August of 2016. So this is before the election. The number one reason that people gave for not liking Donald Trump. Number one reason. Was not that he was bragging about his wealth, not that he thought that he was inarticulate, not that he thought he was profane, not that he thought he was vulgar, not that they thought he'd been married too many times. The number one reason people gave for disliking Donald Trump is that he mocked a disabled reporter. When I was in high school, I had a teacher named Mr. Khalili. He's a math teacher. And he said his father never spanked him. I couldn't imagine having a father who never spanked anybody, given the way my father spanked my brothers and me. But he said, my father spanked me one time. My father saw my friends and I laughing at a man who was handicapped. He had a crutch and he was limping. And we kids surrounded him and we started laughing. My father grabbed me and he spanked me. The one and only time my father ever spanked me. My point is, who would literally vote for somebody if they thought he was mocking a disabled reporter? What kind of person would that make you? Which I told one of my friends, who I no longer talk to, he has a son with special needs, and he too believes Donald Trump mocked a disabled reporter. I said, what do you think of me? I would vote for somebody if I thought he mocked a disabled reporter? Once again, the reporter in question never said he mocked me. I'm not saying he doesn't feel he was mocked. I'm just saying he never said it. And he never said he mocked my disability. By the way, regarding this Epstein stuff, Joe Biden had the Epstein files for 4 years. Why didn't he put them out? If Donald Trump had anything damning in them, believe me, it would have come out. There are millions of pages now out. Have you read them all, Mr. Richardson? 888-971-SAGE. Do not leave town.
17: With SRN News, I'm Jason Walker. Should the Senate skip its August break and focus on passing a voting bill? President Trump believes it might be a good idea.
18: The SAVE Act has to be done. They shouldn't leave town. I'm not going to stop them from doing it, but they should get the SAVE Act done. If they don't get it done, it's going to be a very bad thing for the party.
17: Senate Majority Leader John Thune says he wants to see the SAVE Act pass, but it just hasn't had quite enough support.
22: We voted on it 2, 3, 4, 5 times already. We had it up on the floor for an extended period of time. So, but I'm still, show me how this ends. What's the picture of victory at the end?
17: U.S. consulate in Toronto hit with gunfire for the second time in 4 months.
23: No reports of injury, but police found a single shell casing and damage to the building's facade. A high-speed chase followed, and the town's deputy police chief is vowing to bring those responsible to justice. The consulate was previously targeted in March, leading to arrests. Authorities are investigating possible links to gun-for-hire networks, which have also targeted synagogues and Jewish-owned bakeries in the city. I'm Lisa Dwyer.
17: Ukrainian President Volodymyr Zelensky and new UK Prime Minister Andy Burnham holding talks at a British naval base discussing joint drone projects, Ukraine's urgent need for ballistic missile interceptors to counter the Russian attacks. Now, Zelensky's visit was the first by a foreign leader since Burnham took office 1 week ago. Historic wildfires in France and Spain forcing hundreds of thousands to flee. Heat wave and scant rainfall getting the blame. Meanwhile, fire crews have their hands full with a series of fires in eastern Oregon, also in Florida. SRN News.
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8: Victocrats, beware. Here's Larry Elder.
2: Valuable piece of intelligence is wherever he is, you should hear people shout, pedophile protector, pedophile protector. You know that gets to him. We don't need anything else to get under his skin. We know what it is. Print signs, show up, do anything you can. Go to town halls when these Republicans are speaking and say, do you agree that with this auto work that Trump is a pedophile protector? Would you investigate this? Why doesn't he want, you know, whatever it is, Trump had a massive negative reaction to it. And when you find a sore spot, you keep hitting it. Keep hitting it. Hit that sore tooth hard all over the country. Greg just called him a pedophile.
3: 888-971-SAGE, 888-971-7243. I am Larry Elder. We are Salem News Channel. That was James Carville. Every time you see him, call him pedophile protector, pedophile protector. Keep in mind, this was the campaign manager and remained a top aide and close friend of William Jefferson Clinton, about whom Juanita Broderick said he raped her. When public, I've interviewed her, interviewed on Sean Hannity's show. You go on YouTube and look at her. I'm not kidding. Not saying she didn't make it up. Clinton, of course, denied it. But Carville not only remained his advisor, defended him. And it wasn't the only allegation. There was Paula Jones, said she was sexually assaulted. That didn't bother Carville. Pedophile protector. Jennifer Flowers was dismissed as a saloon singer. Dolly Kyle Browning was called a liar, although later on they acknowledged he was in fact having a long-standing affair with Dolly Kyle Browning while married to Hillary. Kathleen Willey, 60 Minutes, interviewed by Ed Bradley. She was a campaign worker for Bill Clinton, got into financial difficulty when he was president, goes to the Oval Office to either get a job or try to get money from him to help her out. And he took her hand, according to Kathleen Willey, and put it on his genitalia. And 60 Minutes correspondent Ed Bradley said, well, was he aroused? She said, yes. Clinton, of course, denied that. So, Donald Trump denies the claims made by the 13-year-old. Daily Mail does this big, long expose claiming she lied. And Daily Mail is not some supermarket rag. Very respected newspaper. But Carville chooses to believe her, despite her taking back the lawsuit and claiming and admitting she made it up. Here's what the Daily Mail said one more time. This is November 7, 2016. Troubled woman with a history of drug use who claimed that she was assaulted by Donald Trump at a Jeffrey Epstein sex party at age 13 made it all up. Quote, her claims can today be exposed as untruthful. The key fact being that Donald Trump was not involved whatsoever. A source with knowledge of the controversial case told Daily Mail, quote, Katie Johnson's account had been believable and compelling right up until the last minute, but new information emerged that suggested she had not been telling the truth. Ultimately, it was discovered that Donald Trump's name had been inserted into this. He was not involved whatsoever. After that, she had no credibility, end of quote. I'm quoting a, quote, source with knowledge of the controversial case that Daily Mail quotes in the article. Is this thing on? Again, there are millions of pages of Epstein that are public. I don't know anybody who's gone over all of them. All I know is that the people that have looked at these pages that I respect say there's nothing in them that suggests Donald Trump did anything wrong, let alone criminal. And of the women that have come forward, not one has said Donald Trump has done anything inappropriate. Not one. Yet this thing is hanging over him. Meanwhile, Kathleen Willey, Juanita Broderick, Paula Jones, all made allegations against James Carville's former boss, but he couldn't care less about that. And Kamala Harris said she believed Tara Reid when she made the allegations against Joe Biden, but none of that matters, right? Now, thousands of places on the internet have a file with your name on it, your home address, your cell number, your email address. 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
7: 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We have so much to get to. The A-list actress who said that was happening in Gaza is a genocide. The van that slammed into people at a Berlin Gay Pride Festival. Turns out the suspect, one of them, was killed. Radical. Had tried to join ISIS. How do you get rejected from ISIS? What percentage of Muslims want the West to be destroyed? We have 1.2, 1.5 billion Muslims in the world. Out of that number, I hear 10%, 20%. 20% of 1.2 billion? Do the math. Are you kidding me? And Texas Senate candidate James Tallarico, a Democrat, suddenly doesn't recall what he said about the police. Unfortunately, social media has a very long memory. We're also going to talk about what the National Museum of African American History and Culture said about, quote, the culture of whiteness, close quote, before they removed it from their website. All of this and more. Got this letter about Iran. Mr. Elder, just my opinion, but Trump didn't start a war with Iran. We've been at war with Iran. Admittedly, a mostly cold war for 47 years. Trump took a cold war and made it hot. Which brings us to Chris Van Hollen. He is the senator from Maryland who defended Abrego Garcia, the gang-tied illegal alien, and refer to him as a Maryland man. Now, I've told you about the articles I've read about the meeting that President Trump had with the NATO General Secretary Mark Rutte, and Rutte said that Iran was close to getting a nuclear bomb. Trump did the world a favor. As leader of the free world, he acted, and the world is safer because of that. And all of that was buried. They talked about how Rutte was kissing Donald Trump's rear, that he referred to Donald Trump as my daddy. That's their angle. But about the bottom line reason as to why we went to war, which was the assumption that Iran was close to getting a nuclear bomb, that was not either mentioned at all in the article or buried deep in the article. Most people don't read an article all the way through. And you wonder why the war is unpopular. You really think, as I said earlier, the average American, if the average American truly believed that Iran was close to getting a nuclear bomb, would say, there's a can, let's kick it down the road. So the issue now is, you're calling the war illegal. You're saying Donald Trump has no plan. He didn't anticipate that the Strait of Hormuz would be closed. He didn't anticipate that it would take longer than just a few weeks. He didn't make allowances for their ability to be resilient. All this stuff. Were they close to getting a nuclear bomb? And right now, what would you do? You know what Van Hollen said he would do? He would leave. Just leave. And Martha Raddatz, the ABC journalist to whom he said this, didn't say, well, if he just left, wouldn't they just restart their program? Wouldn't they go back to developing ballistic missiles that could hit every capital in Europe and maybe even America? Wouldn't they go back to supporting financially and through weapons the Houthis, Hamas, and Hezbollah? Number 49.
8: Well, you have said there's no good way to get out of a bad war. So how do you think you end this? You have the Iranians who haven't kept their word. What do you do?
9: Well, when you're digging a hole, you just stop digging. And my view is that's what we should do. There was no clear objective for this war from the beginning. This was a war started by President Trump and Prime Minister Netanyahu. Prime Minister Netanyahu convinced Donald Trump that it would be quick and that we would get regime change. And what we've gotten instead is an even more militant Iranian regime. And the Strait of Hormuz, of course, is still closed now when it was open the day before the war. So my view is just end it right now. And I will not vote for one more penny for this senseless war.
7: Martha Raddatz, I'm not going to tell you how to do your job. But let me tell you how to do your job. Your next question is, were they or were they not close to getting a nuclear weapon? Never ask that. Number 50.
8: So you just walk away from that war? What would the Iranians take away from that? What would happen to them and their ambitions at this point?
9: Well, Martha, I think the Strait of Hormuz would then reopen. There's no question that Iran would go back to the status quo ante before the war started. I believe that. And that would show just how senseless this war is. But again, Donald Trump declared victory back in March. And so my view is ended. We had Pete Hegseth before the Appropriations Committee. Clearly no strategy. And when you have no strategy, it's completely unfair to American troops to continue to put them in harm's way.
7: We should just go back to the status quo ante. And that's where you're supposed to ask him, you mean go back to the point where Iran was developing a nuclear bomb? Go back to Iran continuing to develop its ballistic missile program? Go back to Iran continuing to fund the Houthis and the other terror proxies, Hamas, Hezbollah? Go back to that, Senator? Apparently, you don't believe that Iran was close to getting a nuke, Senator? Was Donald Trump lying? Was NATO General Secretary lying? Okay. So, none of those questions were asked. He was never asked. If you were president, and during the presidential daily briefing, you were told that Iran was close to getting a nuclear weapon, you would do what? Negotiate more? They were already violating the Iran agreement. And even if you like the Iran deal that Obama did, it had sunset provisions, so right now they could legally get a nuclear weapon. 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
7: 888-971-SAGE, 888-971-7243. I am Larry Elder. We are Salem News Channel. Coming up, we're going to talk about the radical who slammed that van into a gay pride parade in Berlin, killing one, wounding several others. What percentage of Muslims really want to see the West burn? We're going to talk about the National Museum of African-American History, and what they said about the, quote, culture of whiteness, quote, before they removed it from their website. And the co-chair of the Democrat Socialist of America confirms her party's radical agenda. All of this and more, and about what an A-list actor said about the alleged genocide going on in Gaza. 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Eduardo is in Tampa. Eduardo, you're on the Larry Elder Show. Thank you so much for calling. I appreciate it.
10: Yeah, good evening, Larry. Yeah, you brought that up with Germany. You know, they like using their vehicles as weapons over there in Germany. And we had the stabbing in France, too. So another reason why we need to take out this Iran guard over there, because it's just going to spring more terrorism across not just Europe, but even here in the U.S. And we got to be vigilant and be on our guard.
7: No question about it. It's, to me, the number one global threat. Not climate change, which Joe Biden called the number one existential threat to the world. Not a large percentage of the population wanting not just Israel destroyed, not just America destroyed, but Western civilization itself. And they tell you this. Have you read the original Hamas charter, which they kind of watered down a little bit? Have you read it? Have you heard what some of these imams are saying, even here in America? Zohar Mamdani visited a mosque. And at that mosque, that day, while he was there, the mosque talked about death to infidels, death to non-believers. And there he is, smiling. Dude has a smile, doesn't he? Had to blowtorch that smile off his face. At a mosque where the imam is talking about death to the infidels. Genocide, really? What percentage of Muslims want to see the West destroyed? All of this and more, 888-971-SAGE. Do not leave town. Eduardo, thank you for the call.
11: 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That's 888-971-7243. Larry will be right back. Stay tuned.
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14: News this hour from Town Hall. I'm Jason Walker. A Secret Service agent arrested for allegedly participating in a very serious college hazing.
15: Florida authorities have arrested a U.S. Secret Service agent and two other men on felony charges, saying they committed brutal beatings as part of a fraternity hazing ritual. One of the defendants, 29-year-old Marquez Christopher Pinder, is an agent in the Miami field office and

0: Jr. blasting China in his State of the Union address. He says the government will defend a 2016 arbitration ruling that invalidated Beijing's expansive claims in the disputed South China Sea. More on these stories, townhall.com.
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0: Well, authorities are still investigating and details are being sorted out. The son of an assistant coach for the Kansas City Chiefs now facing charges. He's been accused of shooting and wounding his mother. Jennifer King reports.
3: Authorities in Loudoun County, Virginia, have arrested 27-year-old Elijah Zion Bieniemy, the son of NFL Chiefs offensive coordinator Eric Bieniemy, in the alleged shooting of his own mother. Deputies responding in Ashburn late Sunday found 57-year-old Amia Bieniemy alive but with multiple gunshot wounds. She's hospitalized in stable condition. Kansas City coach Andy Reid spoke with reporters.
4: She's a saint, and we all know that, the people that know her. One of God's good blessings right there now. Really special person. But things happen. You know, things happen and you got to work through it.
3: Elijah faces charges including malicious wounding and use of a firearm in a felony. I'm Jennifer King.
0: Breaking news and analysis. Town Hall.
5: The TV tide is turning and millions of Americans are tuning to Salem News Channel. 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
5: Welcome back to the Lars Larson Show. It's a pleasure to be with you on a Wednesday. Well, the Federal Reserve is holding interest rates that are still too high because of a lot of government spending and inflation under the Biden presidency. Are they stabilizing the economy or setting us up for the next downturn? I thought I'd put that question to Kurt Couchman, who's a senior fellow in fiscal policy at Americans for Prosperity. Kurt, welcome back. And what should we make of that decision by the Fed this week?
6: Hey, Lars, I'm thrilled to be back with you today. Yeah, the Fed is in a tough place. The federal government has spent and borrowed too much, and that has pushed up the amount of debt that is out there. The Federal Reserve owns a lot of that now, and yep. They are trying to walk a tightrope between reducing their debt holdings, which will bring inflation down, and part of that calculus involves keeping the interest rates where they are so that the money doesn't go out into the economy and spur more inflation. So if they reduce rates, they create inflation, but they can't really offload the debt, which would be the healthier way to reduce inflation so they could bring down interest rates, because there's so much continued borrowing because there's just stonewalling by some members of Congress who don't want to cut spending.
5: Well, and so it would really take some discipline on the part of the U.S. Congress, say, let's really cut back on federal government spending. That could help correct enough of the inflation problem to then reduce rates so the rest of us could borrow money for all kinds of legitimate purposes as opposed to borrowing money to fund more government programs.
6: Yeah, absolutely. The federal government is competing with regular Americans for a limited pool of borrowing funds. And when the government borrows too much, it drives up the interest rates for the rest of us, and it creates a lot of uncertainty about how it's all going to be resolved. Is it going to be a fiscal crisis? Is it going to be spending cuts? Is it going to be tax hikes? And, you know, a lot of money that could be going into investments that make American workers more productive and earn more is just sitting on the sidelines until folks know what is going to happen.
5: I guess what I wonder, Kurt, is this. When an individual goes out to borrow money, individual might walk onto a car lot to buy an automobile. They might talk to a real estate person to buy a house. They're held back because they make a sensible decision. Can I afford to borrow the money, especially at this rate? I don't think government makes those kind of sensible decisions. They just say it must be funded, and they borrow the money anyway. So is holding the rates high like this actually going to cause the reduction in inflationary activity that they expected to? Or is it just going to lock all of us in the private sector, private citizens, out while the government continues to hog at the trough?
6: Yeah, unfortunately, if the Fed reduces the rates right now, we're probably going to have a burst of inflation, because that will allow the banks to lend more, because they'll get a higher return on that than they would if they just held it and reaped the interest on reserves that the Federal Reserve pays them at the prevailing interest rates. And about governments, governments don't have to be terrible. Governments can be effective. We're seeing other countries and some states that do a really good job, or at least a better job than the federal government. So it's a kind of a choice to have the poor institutions that we have in Congress that makes it so difficult for them to manage anything well.
5: Well, because, and I think you're right, Kurt, because I was stunned the other day. I was looking at numbers from various states and about which states actually spend within their means and even have surpluses, albeit small surpluses, and which states have gigantic amounts of debt. Now, I know that in theory, under state constitutions, most of the states have to run a balanced budget, but that doesn't mean they don't borrow money. They go out and they create bonded debt and all these other things. And it was funny. There are some states that actually have a surplus, you know, to the point of even thousands of dollars for every single citizen in the state. And then there are other states and cities that have amounts of debt that equal tens of thousands of dollars for every one of their citizens. How do we get them to start behaving and living within their means like that?
6: Yeah, states are all over the place. And in fact, I'm in Little Rock, Arkansas right now, talking to state legislators about how they can upgrade their budgeting systems.
5: Yeah.
6: And I've been doing this in a bunch of other states, and there's other groups that are involved with this as well. So I think a lot of it comes down to saying, okay, this works here, here, and here. Here's how you could get it to work for you here. And this is why, for tax cuts, for funding educational freedom, for all sorts of things, maybe there's something like police that are underfunded somewhere, like, move money to where it's valuable, and if you don't have a valued use of it in the government, then, of course, cut people's taxes so that they can spend more of their hard-earned income. But yeah, it's that cross-pollination between the places where things are working well to the places where they can benefit from them.
5: Well, and in fact, I think I see this in other kinds of areas where you'll see a state that continues to spend money. And in fact, just today, we've been talking about how the Postal Service has just showed up in front of Congress and said, hey, we're going to be broke by October 1, and we're losing $9 or $10 billion a year. To me, that seems like some really inefficient spending. If you've got an enterprise of government, and it is still a government agency, albeit an independent government agency, but it's a government agency, and they're losing $10 billion a year. Mm-hmm. There's some spending I would cut right now.
6: Yeah, I used to work for a member of Congress who was on the Postal Subcommittee on the Oversight Committee.
5: Yeah.
6: And House Republicans figured out how to make the Postal Service solvent. They had a great bill package to do that, but it just couldn't advance because, you know, people have various issues with it, and some people just want to maintain the Postal Service and all those unionized employees at maximum capacity. And so we've got this gridlock in Congress that keeps totally common sense things from moving forward, things that the Postal Commissioner is like, yeah, actually, that makes a ton of sense. We should do all those things.
5: Yeah, because I told a caller just a while ago, I said, look, 20 years ago is when I first said, hey, why don't we have mail delivery, you know, twice a week or three times a week? And they said, what about those people who have a home business and they need it every day? I said, let them have it every day, but charge them extra the same way I would pay extra if I wanted to ship a package by FedEx and have it in New York City by tomorrow morning. I can do that. Mm-hmm. But instead, you know, I said, however, the minute you go to, say, three times a week delivery instead of six times a week delivery, you could surplus about half your staff at the Postal Service. The problem is the unions will go absolutely nuts, and they will unload on both Republicans and Democrats, won't they?
6: That's absolutely true. And, like, where I live, we have a cluster box. So instead of having a mailbox on every individual house, there's, like, 20 in one group. Your stuff goes there. If there's packages, they'll leave them on your porch.
5: Yep.
6: And that is such a time saver for the Postal Service and a cost cutter, and they need to do things like that. And that's just a tiny microcosm of the possibilities we could have for saving across the federal government. Health experts from across the political spectrum estimate that about a third of healthcare spending in this country is just wasted in terms of not providing any tangible benefits to the people that are supposed to be helped by it. So that's a good place to start. We've seen all these stories about waste, fraud, and abuse. I mean, we could go down a long list of stuff that just doesn't make sense, but Congress isn't equipped right now to say, oh, yeah, that doesn't make sense. Let's not do that.
5: That's Kurt Couchman, who's with Americans for Prosperity. 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
5: Welcome back to the Lars Larson Show. Well, it's kind of a sad statement about the current state of affairs, but the chant Death to America, you used to hear that about once a week from Iran's mad mullahs. Well, now Death to America is showing up on U.S. college campuses. So are universities protecting free speech or tolerating outright anti-American hate? I thought we'd talk to Will Biagini, who is currently serving as assistant editor at Campus Reform. Hey, Will, welcome back to the program.
20: Thank you so much. Always great to be here.
5: So I guess this does come down to a First Amendment question, and that if you're a student at a university in America, especially the public universities that are owned by the people of the state they sit in, and you're chanting death to America, should we just view that as an extreme form, but still free speech and protected by the Constitution or not?
20: Well, the problem goes back to leftist indoctrination on college campuses. You know, these students are actually being trained to hate America. So we got this crazy example today where socialist and pro-Palestinian student groups at this one university, Arizona State University, they organized a quote-unquote no war on Iran protest opposing U.S. and Israeli strikes on Iran. But that demonstration was quickly challenged by Iranian students on the campus themselves, who said that these protesters were ignoring the brutal reality of the regime that they were defending. And one student leader even explained that Iranians have lived under a dictatorship for over 40 years, and that many Iranian students actually support the pressure on this regime. And as I said, the main issue here is that campus radicals are so conditioned to oppose anything that President Trump or the U.S. does, that they'll defend one of the most oppressive regimes on earth and chant death to America while they do it.
5: No, and so at that point, should the university be free, even though it's a government institution, to tell those students, if that's the kind of thing you're going to bring to our campus, then you're not welcome here as a student? Or do we have to say, no, that's a form of free speech? Because I know there's a lot of speech on campuses that is offensive enough that the university says you're no longer welcome here as a student. And I think we should be able to do that, shouldn't we?
20: Well, so the problem goes back to the fact that these universities are acting as leftist echo chambers. You know, universities are supposed to be institutions where truth and the combating of ideas is where that's pursued and achieved. But yeah, we have this problem where students are being taught to hate America, which is, that's completely unacceptable. I don't think that our university should be doing that. And I don't think Americans across the country think that universities should be churning out anti-American students. That's not what we should see. And you know, this is really reinforced by the fact that a lot of leftist protests and, actions like these, they kind of all are lumped together. So we have these Stop the War in Iran protests by leftist students, but the irony is that they're protesting a regime that kills its own protesters.
5: Yep.
20: So they don't even know what they're talking about.
5: No, and in fact, look, I you know what, Will? I very, very advisedly use any kind of Nazi Germany comparisons because, you know, because of the magnitude of the evil that was represented there. But when you've got a regime that will slaughter tens of thousands of its own people just to silence them, and a regime that is not at all friendly to what Americans would consider, say, human rights, you know, whether it's sexual politics, whether it's gender politics or anything else, you'd say, oh, all those ideas are absolutely unwelcome in America. And usually the cancel culture says, you come out and you speak out in favor of this. Yes, you're allowed to say it, and we're allowed to say, and we don't want anything to do with you. I mean, in fact, we've seen people at big universities who are fired because Larry Summers comes to mind, because they're effectively fired because of an association with a guy who was a convicted pedophile, Jeffrey Epstein. So if that'll get you fired from Harvard, then how is it you can go out on a campus and chant death to America and then go right back to your classes and be treated like just one other student who engaged in free speech?
20: Exactly. I think the buck stops at telling students that it's okay to chant death to America while they reap all the benefits of this country. That's so wrong. Everything about that is wrong. And this protest, too, not an isolated event. Radical activism on these college campuses is becoming a key organizing factor for the radical left. It's because these students are brainwashed on campuses, so they have no independent thought. And so they wait to be spoon-fed this idea of like, oh, hey, yeah, you should hate America because America is systemically racist or bad or whatever, or you should hate President Trump literally just because he's President Trump, which is insane. But these students are being conditioned to act this way because they're not being taught that they should use critical thinking. And we see this all over at the Leadership Institute's campus reform, you know, at the University of Wisconsin-Milwaukee and Louisiana State University and San Jose State University. These are just three universities where all kinds of these protests erupted immediately following the strikes. You know, we didn't even know all of the details of the strikes, and all the leftist students see that, oh, President Trump has done something, so they're coming out to scream, no, no, no.
5: And then they get the actual Iranian students or former Iranians who've come here who say, no, you don't understand. You're defending an evil regime that does evil to its own people. Do you know what you're defending? Do you think that many of these leftists on campus who are doing this have any idea the kind of practices that they're defending?
20: Absolutely not. I don't think they have the slightest clue. And, you know, I was in Washington, D.C. just a couple of weeks ago, yep. And I happened to come across a pro-Iranian protest. But this was actually the people of Iran protesting in support of President Trump and against the Islamic regime. And the joy on those people's faces and their actions was it was insane to see that, because you have students in America who are, you know, they're American students, and they're saying, oh, we need to defend the Islamic regime. And then you talk to Iranians themselves and they're like, no, we lived under this regime for 40 years. We're not going to have a dictatorship anymore. So these leftist students, yeah, no, they have no idea what the kind of regime they're defending.
5: No, and at what point are the universities going to realize if we're allowing this kind of thing to go on our campuses, we're going to lose all support from conventional average Americans who don't like seeing any of this stuff going on?
20: Exactly. We need to stand up and say, our universities, you're not going to tell our students to hate America. The solution begins with restoring intellectual diversity to college campuses and basic historical literacy, and also just common sense. This regime slaughters its own protesters. We all know this, but I guarantee you, if you tell a leftist student who's protesting, hey, you know, if you were actually protesting there, these people would probably, the Islamic regime would probably kill you. That wouldn't get through to them because they're not taught intellectual diversity. They're not taught the fair exchange of ideas on our campuses and how to think critically. So students need to be taught the reality of regimes like Iran, including yep. the repression of violent crackdowns on protesters, so they can make informed judgments.
5: Absolutely. That is Will Biagini, who serves as assistant editor at Campus Reform. Will, thanks very much. By the way, thousands of places on the internet have a file with your name on it. And that used to be true of me, but I took care of the problem, and I'm going to tell you how. What do they have? Your home address, your cell phone number, your email address, and there's more. 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
2: With SRN News, I'm Jason Walker. As we approach the 25th anniversary of the September 11th terrorist attacks, some relatives of those who were killed that day say they do not want New York City mayor's first Muslim mayor to attend the ceremony. So far, the petition has attracted more than 10,000 signatures. Ukrainian President Volodymyr Zelensky and the new UK Prime Minister Andy Burnham holding the whole talks at a British naval base. They have discussed a number of drone projects as well as Ukraine's urgent need for ballistic missile interceptors to counter the Russian attacks. And should the Senate skip the August break and focus on passing a voting bill? President Trump believes it would be a good idea, but he won't mandate it. SRN News.
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5: Welcome back to the Lars Larson Show. I remember when I was a little kid, my dad was a forest ranger. He worked for the National Forest Service. And there were various times he'd get called out to go out and fight forest fires, and that was part of the job. And we'd stand there and watch. My mom and I would watch as these big planes came over a ridge, and they would drop retardant to try to hold the fire back or at least let it burn its way out of fuel. And so there have been various ways looked at to try to stop fires. but I'd never thought that I would hear of them being stopped with sound waves. It's the innovation created by former NASA engineers who put the fire put the system together. Remington Hotchkiss joins me now. He's Sonic Fire Tech's chief commercialization officer. Remington, welcome to the program.
0: Thank you, Lars.
5: Let's start with telling my audience how you use sound to put a fire out.
0: So it sounds like magic, but as our former NASA engineers and rocket scientists say, it's not magic, it's just physics. So what we do is we disrupt oxygen and we prevent fire from consuming it. So fire needs three things to exist: heat, fuel, and oxygen. And we effectively oscillate the oxygen with our infrasound waves that are inaudible to the human ear. And we vibrate the molecule of oxygen at a rate that makes it unsteady for fire to consume or ignitions to occur.
5: I mean, so in some ways, it's like, say, a conventional fire extinguisher that uses either halon or carbon dioxide. You put a blanket of that over, and then the fire is denied oxygen, except in this case, the oxygen is still there, but if the molecules are vibrating fast enough, the fire can't consume the oxygen?
0: That's correct. And unlike those systems, we don't remove the oxygen from the environment, so it's safe for humans and household pets. And we also run on a battery very efficiently. That's really the technological breakthrough in bringing the science to market in a scalable way. Fire extinguishers run out of chemical retardant very quickly. And with our system, we can run on hours or back a battery for days.
5: Okay, so tell me this. What's the range of this thing? If I've got one and I want to put a fire out, do I have to be very close to the fire? And especially is this only applicable to things like house fires, or would it apply to wildfires and forest fires as well?
0: Yeah, so to quote some of the leaders across multiple industries, whether that be policymakers, industry, insurance leaders, or fire marshals, you know, the value of the technology can truly not be understated as a paradigm shift in the fire industry. The codes are written around really reaction, and we are looking at how we leverage this technology in a prevention form. Early on, I witnessed the LA fires in my hometown of Altadena, and in looked at that devastation. I saw a transformer blow across the street, and I saw embers just like a snowdrift coming into the community and igniting homes, many of them burning from the inside out. And in that moment, I thought, we can't rely on water, we can't rely on power, so there needs to be an autonomous way for a home to defend themselves, leveraging an energy of some sort. And that's how I stumbled on to finding Jeff Bruder, our CEO and CTO and founder, former NASA engineer, who had brought this technology to the fold, and I have the pleasure of commercializing it for residential defense. So we see a vision of protecting a home, wrapping our ducking system to mimic a rain gutter system, if you will, and deploying our sound waves within 8 to 30 feet from the eave of a home to prevent embers arriving at the home.
5: Remington, 8 to 30 feet? That's quite a range, isn't it?
0: Absolutely. And the big question there is, well, what about 100-mile-an-hour winds? And so we're not susceptible to the same forces of gravity as water, and a lot more validation is going into that with the support of insurers and some of the industry experts. But
5: I mean, because Remington, one of the stories I was fascinated by, there were neighborhoods that went down, and there'd be one guy in the neighborhood who'd gone down, I think, to one of the big box stores and bought a whole bunch of garden hoses and sprinklers and put them all over his roof. And his house survived and everything else didn't. But I got to thinking about it when you mentioned the 100-mile-an-hour winds. If you may have water spraying out of sprinklers on your roof, but if even a 30-mile-an-hour wind comes, an awful lot of the water is going to go downwind, and the upwind part of your house is going to be exposed. But the sonic fire tech does not work that way?
0: It doesn't. We're developing the technology to provide a non-ignition zone around the home. So when those nasty embers that are responsible for 90% of that destruction arrive, we effectively, the technology is being designed to burn them out and prevent them from being a threat and preventing ignition of your zone zero, effectively. But again, a lot of validation needs to occur there. So that's the future state of the technology that we see being, only a few years out. But right now, leadership in the industries have pointed us to the direction of the interior, where home sprinkler systems are mandated in the state of California and many other states in the nation. They cause a lot of collateral damage to their system, and they're built with latent detection in mind. And they're not designed to extinguish the fire, just suppress it to prevent flashover from one room to the next. So while they're critical for life safety, they still destroy your property. And we're looking to implement the technology where we don't have to worry about 100-mile-an-hour winds, and we can get on that incipient stage fire much quicker than a sprinkler and prevent further damage of collateral flooding, et cetera.
5: Now, so that's I've got to ask the question because I know somebody in my audience is going to think about this. So if you're vibrating the oxygen like that, does it affect my ability, if I'm inside the building, to be able to breathe that oxygen and use it?
0: No, it does. It does not. There's a pressure wave to it. So think about being at a concert. The audible bass that you hear, you also feel if you're close enough to the speaker, and so you would not be able to hear it. It's infrasound, but there would be a pressure wave, kind of creating a vortex similar to wind, and that's what you might feel. But it depends how close you are to the emitters. But what we, you know, say is we've gotten really great at life safety. So when you hear that fire alarm go off, you evacuate the home and let the home protect itself, just as you would a sprinkler system, with the without the fear of collateral damage to flooding and losing your most valuable belongings to water damage.
5: Yeah, because Remington, years ago I had somebody proposing, well, why don't we mandate sprinklers in all homes? And when I talked to the insurance folks, they said, yeah, and you take the at that time $500 kitchen fire and you turn it into $10,000 worth of sheetrock and carpet damage. That doesn't work out well for the insurance folks. How expensive is this technology? Is there a way of expressing what it would take to protect, say, a single-family home with this kind of technology right now?
0: Yeah, so that's a great question, and I'll just start by answering it with the first point. Insurers have well understand the risk of collateral damage, flooding, mold remediation, and the rest. And they also recognize 40% of home fires start in the kitchen with unattended stoves, which are grease fires, which water actually makes worse. Yet we're mandated to have sprinklers above our kitchen stoves. And so the insurers see a real benefit to our system being implemented there. And with the scale of demand we have today, we are looking to be competitively priced with a sprinkler system, so effectively one-to-one. And right now, it's hard to answer that question price point-wise because square footage and aesthetic come into play. But what we say is 1% to 2% of the home's value is where we're pricing it, which is consistent with the years
5: insurance. That's totally reasonable. Now, real quick, is there a handheld device?
0: Yes, so we actually have a backpack version that we are deploying and looking to deploy to California State fire marshals, fire chiefs to implement for research and development.
5: Unbelievable. That is Remington Hotchkiss. He's Sonic Fire Tech's Chief Commercialization Officer. Remington, thanks so much. I appreciate your time. Back in a moment, you're listening to the Lars Larson Show.
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0: change.
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7: Welcome back to the program. It's a pleasure to be with you. Really, really horrible crash that happened on Sunday night at LaGuardia Airport. That's in, I think it's in Queens, New York. But Colonel William Dunn joins me now. I've flown in and out on commercial airplanes in LaGuardia. I wasn't the pilot. I was just a passenger. But two pilots died after a jet collided with a fire truck on the runway at LaGuardia, and controllers might have been distracted. Colonel Dunn, welcome back to the program. How are you?
8: I'm doing well, and thanks for having me back.
7: I mean, one of the things I'm concerned about is that I think the United States led a real beat. They beat us because during President Biden, the decisions were made about making the air traffic controllers more diverse, both sexually, skin color and all the rest of that. And the Biden administration, the FAA, refused a bunch of really good candidates, young men and women who wanted to be ATCs. And they were told, your group is not diverse enough. Am I right in focusing it on that if we'd had more air traffic controllers so that we could have full staffing at these control towers, that things like what happened yesterday at LaGuardia would be less likely to happen?
8: Well, the key takeaway here is, and I've just seen the video today,
7: yeah,
8: it seems very clear to me it was an air traffic controller issue, although we have to wait for the final investigation to come out.
7: Yep.
8: It seems that he seems like he admitted it. Now, what I don't know is, was that individual hired for any other reason than being the best? If he was not hired because he was the best, then that's a fault of the system. Only the best should be hired in these high intensity, highly events that if you make a mistake, people die. In this case, that's what happened. So I don't know why he made that mistake. I don't know if it had anything to do with that. I hope they find out. And if it is the case that he was brought on for any other reason than he was the best, then that's a fault of the system under the Biden administration. And it's a scary thing because two people lost

0: their lives today, and many were injured.
1: By the way, Colonel William Dunn is with me, former Marine Corps Cobra attack helicopter pilot and combat commander. Can I add one more element, and you tell me if you feel free to disagree, Colonel, but when you said if he was hired for any reason other than he was the best, let's say he was the best and he was hired, but if that control tower should have had two people in it doing a given function and it only had one, or somebody had to work extra shifts. I think that was an issue, was it not, at DCA, at Reagan International, when you had a control tower that was understaffed the night that an Army helicopter collided with a civilian plane. So even if you're the best, but there's supposed to be two of you in the job and there's only one, then that can work against even the person who is the best, can't it?
0: Oh, 100%. In many aviation mishaps, and whether they're aviation air mishaps or aviation ground mishaps, many times fatigue is a causal factor. And so what will happen is in a mishap investigation, they're going to look at all the reasons that led up to the crash. For instance, in this, it seems clear the fire truck, who was headed to an emergency, so they're very intent on getting somewhere, was given a clearance. That clearance should have not been given. Because as the pilot coming in for landing, you are trusting the controller. Because you can't, I mean, you can see outside the aircraft, but you really are focused on landing. You cannot see and synthesize all the data around you, and that's why you have the controllers. They're there to protect you, and when they tell you to do something, you know, by law, you have to follow it. Now, sure, if you see, had they seen that vehicle, they could have done something different, right? And then that would have been acceptable, but in this case there was no time, and when you're rolling out at the end of a touchdown, there's no way you could stop the aircraft, it looks like, in this case, and it doesn't seem plausible they could have veered off the runway somewhere not to hit the truck. They may have caused more damage, and so what you have is a ground mishap that, in my opinion, looks like it was caused by an errant ground controller statement. And then you can hear him yelling, stop, stop, stop. So he saw it was going to happen.
1: Yep.
0: It was just too late.
1: Well, in fact, Colonel, I played we're going to play it later on tonight as well. But the entire audio, you hear the fire rig call in specifically, give the numbers, said, what are you asking permission? I'm asking permission to cross runway 4 at Delta at the D crossing. And the ATC takes a second, says, okay, go ahead and cross. And then almost immediately realizes, oh no, I just told him to cross an active runway and I got a plane coming in. And he immediately, within a second or two, he starts saying, no, stop, stop, stop. But it's too late by that time.
0: It is. It's too late. And I was flying a mission in Iraq one day and they landed a plane the opposite runway because the wind had just changed where they cleared me to take off.
1: Oh my God.
0: And so I'm taking off. They're landing. They never saw, it was a giant airplane. They never saw us, but we were, since we're helicopters, we they call it see and avoid. So we avoided that. But had I been another aircraft that big, that would have been a catastrophic mishap, I believe. So you are relying on those folks. And even the fire truck, in my assessment, followed protocol perfectly.
1: Yep.
0: He asked permission, he validated it, and then he went. And remember, he can't see the jet coming in either. It's nighttime. He's focused on his mission. So he doesn't know there's somebody landing until obviously it was too late.
1: And Colonel Dunn, when that plane, that Air Canada, was probably coming in, what was his landing speed going to be? 120 miles an hour, 130, something like that?
0: Thereabouts, yes.
1: Okay, so he's going to cover that last 1 mile. Assuming the guy in the fire truck could have looked at it and said, hey, that looks like a plane, he's going to cover that last mile in less than 30 seconds, isn't he?
0: Oh, yeah, that's right.
1: That fast. The fire engine didn't have much choice, and the guy flying the Canada plane didn't have much choice either. And the end result was both the pilot and the co-pilot lost their lives. Colonel, thanks so much for your service to America. We always appreciate your insights.
0: Well, thanks so much for having me, and my heart go out to the family of those lost pilots. It's just a sad, sad day.
1: You're absolutely right. That is Colonel William Dunn, former Marine Corps Cobra attack helicopter pilot and also a combat commander. By the way, Thousands of places on the internet have a file with your name on it. And that used to be true of me, but I took care of the problem, and I'm going to tell you how. What do they have? Your home address, your cell phone number, your email address, and there's more. Medical conditions, your age, how you vote, even your kids' names. 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
8: With SRN News, I'm Jason Walker. Ahead of the 25-year mark of the 9/11 attacks in New York, now some relatives of those who were killed say they do not want New York City's first Muslim mayor to attend the ceremony. Here's correspondent Laura Winters.
9: It's an emotional time for the families of the innocent people killed by radical Islamic terrorists on September 11th of 2001. Some are very busy gathering signatures for a petition as they do not want New York City Mayor Zoran Mamdani to attend the annual ceremony where the names of all the victims are read out loud at Ground Zero. They're concerned about the mayor's associations with people who have minimized what happened and have even suggested America deserved the attack. The group posting specific examples on the website change.org.
8: So far, that petition has attracted more than 10,000 signatures. Should the Senate just skip its August break and instead focus on passing a voting bill? President Trump believes it would be a good idea, but he adds he will not force lawmakers to stay in the nation's capital.

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2: We are learning more about the health of Kentucky Senator Mitch McConnell.
3: The update includes a statement from the Congressional Office of the Attending Physician stating 84-year-old Senator McConnell has not yet been medically cleared to leave a rehabilitation facility where he's undergoing physical therapy. It means he will miss the annual Fancy Farm Picnic, which features speeches from politicians throughout Kentucky who are running for office. McConnell is not running for re-election. He was admitted to a hospital last month and revealed weeks later that it was because of a fall. The attending physician's report also says McConnell's bout with childhood polio continues to be a significant factor in his mobility. Ed Donahue, Washington.
2: Secret Service agent and two other men have been arrested in Florida following a brutal fraternity hazing ritual. Beatings nearly killed a University of Miami law student who did suffer severe kidney injuries. Breaking news and analysis, townhall.com.
4: Foundations of Freedom, a look at America's founding principles and the leaders who shaped our nation.
5: During the War for Independence, General George Washington, the man we refer to today as the father of our...
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16: Welcome back to the program. 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And I'm going to have to go to our friend Jay Young, who's founder and CEO of King Operating Corporation, and ask him about a term of art in the

0: oil business. Jay, do you mind if I do that? Welcome to the show.
1: Thanks, Lars. Thanks for having me on again. Always a pleasure here.
0: Well, the term of art is oil at sea. Now, apparently, if you get your oil on a boat and then you put the boat out away from the dock, that it has a different status on it, and the Trump administration has now waived sanctions on the purchase of Iranian oil at sea. And apparently this is they're waiving the sanctions for the next 30 days. Is that what I think it sounds like? That the Iranians can put the oil on a boat, and once it's on the boat, then how does this work?
1: It's a free market. Anybody can buy it. And Trump's doing anything and everything he can and not going to call a spade by putting oil on the market and buying oil from anywhere he can right now to lower the gas prices here. He knows he's coming under an incredible amount of scrutiny and about the price of gasoline going up. It's still a dollar below Biden, but people are dropping about it, and he's trying to do anything and everything he can, even buying oil from Iran or stealing oil from Venezuela, which we can talk about. He's doing anything and everything he can right now to do what it takes to lower the gas price so Americans don't have to pay so much. He's going to do anything and everything he can.
0: Absolutely. By the way, I'm talking to Jay Young, who's founder and CEO of the King Operating Corporation. When you say we're stealing it, I mean, somebody's getting paid for Venezuela's oil. Is it the right people getting paid for Venezuela's oil or not?
1: Well, okay, so to me, and I'm a fourth-generation guy, I've seen a lot of wells that have been drilled. If I drill wells and I create oil, if I create oil, if I'm spending the money, the CapEx, to drill and complete, and I'm creating this oil and I'm producing this oil, and then I feel like that if I do everything, then I have the right to sell it and get paid for it. And what Trump did, Trump goes into Venezuela, and I've had some big discussions about this. He takes all this Venezuelan oil, doesn't send it to places that need it, like Cuba, but he also says, hey, we're going to sell it. He sells it and sends, what was it, half the money or something to Venezuela? I mean, he didn't steal all of it.
0: He took a commission. Now, Jay, are you allowed to call that taking a commission?
1: I don't know if he's a licensed broker or not, or he can accept commissions, but I'm sure he called it maybe a due diligence fee or something. Or I don't know. Maybe it was a organizational cost or some general administrative cost that he had to take it over he did send some back to the, I don't know. I mean, I don't know who produced it at that point. You know, it could have been some of that oil that Exxon, I mean, we're getting really down in the weeds about Venezuela. We have a lot of other things to talk about, but we can definitely talk about it because no telling.
0: Let me ask you this, then, Jay.
1: Venezuela.
0: Jay, compared to 3 weeks ago, we have the same amount of oil that's being produced worldwide as 3 weeks ago, don't we? Roughly.
1: Yes.
0: And about the same amount is being consumed. So if we have the same supply and the same demand, why is the price above $100 a barrel?
1: Well, good question. We have a huge disruption in the Strait of Hormuz. But also, we're not producing as much oil as we were before. A lot of countries over in the Persian Gulf have their wells going at about half pace right now because they don't want to continue filling up the Strait of Hormuz with oil just sitting there. So they're shutting their wells down. So there is going to be a big disruption with 20% of the oil from the world oil consumption runs through this Strait of Hormuz, and hardly any oil is going through there. And so if any oil goes through there, then what happens is there's a disruption. And anytime you have any type of disruption in the world, it affects oil prices because it's a world commodity.
0: That does make sense. I mean, but at this point, does Iran still have the capability to shut down the Strait of Hormuz?
1: Well, I mean, it's like, I don't know, Trump gave him 48 hours he changed his mind and gave them 5 days. That's what the markets have come back a lot today, and oil prices are down 10%, or they were. I think they're down less now, but that's what he's thinking now. But if Iran, I mean, if my dad, if you attack my mom and my dad and my kids and my wife, and you kill them, and I'm you know, Ayatollah's son, I'm not going to just knuckle under. I think I'm going to have to get back at somebody somewhere. And I think that's what's been going on here lately. And if I told in a video the other day, I said, hey, President Trump, please do not put the Navy at risk of, you know, escorting, you know, ships through the Strait of Hormuz. Don't do that, because all Iran has to do is like shooting ducks in a barrel with the Army, or I'm sorry, the Navy, you know, escorting ships through there, and Iranians, drones or missiles or whatever, just take out part of our fleet. Well, we don't need that.
0: No, we don't need that. But on the other hand, they're out of Navy. I think they're almost out of Air Force. And aren't they running short mm-hmm. of both drones and missiles at this point? Or what?
1: Yeah, I know. Well, supposedly there's some huge explosive they have underneath the ocean, or in the ocean's floor.
0: Mines.
1: That they could also... Mines, yeah, that they could set off. Do they? I mean, I don't know. I missed that meeting. They didn't ask me to, but I mean, they. Yeah, I don't. But I mean, there's so many different things that can happen, and that's what's so scary about the world. Because I mean, nobody's really telling the truth. I mean, one interview that I've had, which I have 3 to 5 a day right now, and one interview is different than the other one most of the time, because things can change so fast about what's going on. But the big thing is oil prices are up from where they were before the war. And I believe they're going to stay up even after the war, just because of a lot of things that are going on in the world. And we're not drilling for oil in the United States like we were before. And I just don't see oil prices going down.
0: Although Jay, at $100 a barrel, doesn't that make an awful lot of U.S. drilling operations feasible again? And they weren't at $60 a barrel?
1: Oh, 100%. I mean, man, you open up a huge drilling inventory at $100 a barrel that you just don't have at 60. You know, because there's a lot of wells that make sense. At $30 or $40, there's some that make sense at 60. There's some that don't make sense until you go over $60 a barrel for their break even. So yes, you're opening up an entire, you know, inventory of drilling prospects.
0: And I think that's the direction that Donald Trump is going. That's Jay Young. Jay is the founder and CEO of King Operating Corporation. Glad to be with you, and always glad to take your calls at 866-HEY-LARS. That's 866-439-5277. 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
0: Welcome back to the program. Well, the Trump administration... Americans working those jobs on farms, but now the new rules are making it cheaper to hire foreign farm workers on temporary visas. I thought we'd talk about that with Kate Lincoln Goldfinch, who's an immigration attorney and owner and CEO of the Lincoln Goldfinch Law Firm. Kate, welcome to the program.
15: Hi, thanks for having me on.
0: So tell me this, if the assumption was that if illegal aliens get kicked out of the country, that more Americans would be working those jobs, what went wrong? Or did it go wrong?
15: I think it did go wrong. That assumption was incorrect. We're having difficulty with filling farm jobs with domestic workers. And that's because a lot of these jobs are obviously very physically difficult labor. They're seasonal. They don't run year-round. They tend to be in rural areas. People have to sort of move around to fill the jobs. And it just hasn't panned out that domestic workers are filling these jobs and crops are dying and farmers are really struggling.
0: Okay, what would have been the proper solution for it? Because I don't like the idea of allowing illegal aliens to simply stay in America, because I think an awful lot of them are not going to stay down on the farm. They're going to say, it's great to be here. I don't want to do this work either. I'm going to go into the city and get a job framing houses or hanging sheetrock or something like that. So you have an endless problem because you always need a new supply of illegal aliens, don't you?
15: Well, I don't know. I would disagree with that. I mean, filling farm jobs was not a major issue. But I think, I mean, what the Trump administration has done, which is to expand a guest worker program, I think can be part of a solution. The way that they've done it is problematic, but definitely it caused a bunch of instability for the industry when the mass deportation scheme of the last year was enacted. You know, depending upon which industry, whether we're talking about fruit or other crops, up to 20% of workers have gone away, maybe not because they were actually physically deported, but because they have a fear of showing up. And so this mass deportation scheme, I mean, you and I, I'm sure, would disagree on the way that it's carried out. But when we're going after people who are in some type of legal process, they're in legal status, they don't have criminal history, and they would very gladly fill these jobs, we've a bit cut off our nose to spite our face as a country, as an economy. And so mass deportation plus guest worker program that slashes wages is only creating more instability for the industry, and they're having difficulty filling these jobs even with this latest move.
0: Okay, but Kate, when you say it slashes wages, as I understand, the detail that does that is because the farmer is allowed to say, if I'm going to provide you housing, then that's part of your compensation. And I would imagine that there might even be big deal law firms in big cities in America that say, we'd like to hire you. We can't offer you as much in salary, but we can give you a free house to live in. You know, that would work for lawyers as well. And if your law firm said, we're going to give you a house that's worth, I don't know, $70,000 a year, shouldn't your employer be able to count that as part of your compensation?
15: I think the difference is that this has always been the way that it's gone. A lot of these farm workers live, you know, on trailers. This is not fancy housing. They live on trailers on property, and that's never been considered part of their compensation as part of this H-2A program. So there are two changes. One is they've created an entry-level wage that reduces the hourly wage by, depending upon, you know, where the worker is, between $1 and $7 an hour. It's pretty significant. And then on top of that, they're now allowing the farmers to include the housing as wages, which has not historically been done. So what that does is it majorly, like up to 30%, undercuts what farm workers historically have been paid. And then that creates even more instability and difficulty hiring within the industry. And you better believe American workers are definitely not going to go and do these jobs at these reduced wages now. So it might look like, oh, now it'll be easier for them to hire guest workers, but driving down wages only causes more instability and difficulty hiring in the long run, and this is not a long-term solution for agricultural labor woes.
0: You know, but what would be the solution? Because if you want to find this available, hardworking labor force, even if you created special visas for them, is that a good long-term solution?
15: Yeah, I think it is. You know, I am pro-guest worker. I think that guest worker programs should be part of the long-term immigration solution. When we have a need for immigrant labor in all sectors of our economy, one of the ways that we can solve these issues is bring in foreign workers who work for a period of time, particularly in these seasonal jobs. We pay them well. They do the job. They go back home, and they're happy, and we're happy. And this can be part of the solution. But I think what we also need to do is be honest with ourselves about the need for permanent immigrant workers in this country. And so when we just start
0: let me interrupt only because time is short. Why do we need permanent immigrant labor? Why can't we fill all those jobs with Americans? I live on the West Coast. There's an awful lot of nursery crops that are grown here, the stuff that they end up, you know, selling as landscaping to businesses and homeowners. And it's a huge industry. It's often a hand labor industry. And I was talking not too long ago to a guy who represented that industry. I said, how much of your workforce is illegal aliens? He said, 50%. He was being honest. I said, that means 50% of them are citizens. So if you can hire 50% citizens, what holds you back from hiring 100%?
15: Well, these are tough jobs to fill. But what I mean when I say this, I'm not just talking
0: then
15: about agriculture.
0: More.
15: I'm talking about the fact that we have an aging baby boomer population, a reduced birth rate, a smaller workforce, a need for more jobs. And so just as a nation, as an economic solution, we have this magic switch that we can flip. Because this is the United States of America and people want to come here to work, we can invite workers. We don't have to suffer declining birth rates and a suffering economy. But what we have to do is be honest about the fact that immigrants are good and important for our economy. And when we have politicians who try to convince us that immigrant means dangerous, dirty, bad, et cetera, then we don't have the honest conversation about the good side of immigration. And we really actually do need immigration as an economic solution in this country. And so that's what I want to do, is have a real conversation around common sense solutions to our labor issues in this country. And
0: I would invite that as well. That's Kate Lincoln Goldfinch, who's an immigration attorney, and she represents a law firm that specializes in that. By the way, I've told you before that everybody talks about those weight loss injections because the results are dramatic. 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
9: With SRN News, I'm Jason Walker. New Yorkers are gearing up for a fight, and they mean business. Ahead of the 25th anniversary of the 9/11 attacks, a lot of relatives of those who died that day say they do not want New York City's first ever Muslim mayor to attend the ceremonies. So far, that petition has attracted more than 10,000 names. Fire crews have their hands full with a series of wildfires in eastern Oregon, also still battling fires in parts of Colorado and Utah. A tornado in northeastern Wisconsin causing widespread damage Monday, power outages in Winnebago County. Cities including Appleton and Menasha reported severe damage in a number of homes and vehicles. This is SRN News.
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0: Welcome back to the program. It's a pleasure to be with you on a Tuesday. And I had no idea back in January, we take the show on the road every year and we go to SHOT Show, the Shooting Honey Outdoor Trade Show. What I had no idea of is that I was sitting right next to a man who might actually be sitting in Congress very, very soon. And that man is Aaron Flint. He spent a lot of years doing the same thing I do as a host on AM 1450 KMMS. In the great state of Montana. I lived in Montana a couple of times as a kid, and I've shared that with Aaron, but I'm glad to see him running for a spot in Congress. I think he'd be a level head for that kind of job, and Congress could stand a few level heads right now. Aaron, welcome back to the program. How are you?
19: Hey, Lars, it's great to be with you. Yeah, I was telling everybody, I had the best seat in the house for Media Row at the SHOT Show because I was sitting right next to the one and only Lars Larson. And I was sitting there when Ted Nugent came up and pulled out his crazy socks while you were sitting right next to us.
0: Well, here's the thing I want to know. I understand most people who do talk radio or radio, they'd like to get out of getting up at the crack of dawn before the sun even comes up. But I know your show allows you to sleep a little bit later, as mine does as well. But what inspired you to say, I've talked to all these members of Congress, now I'd like to be one?
19: Well, I think for me, first, let me just say, I heard your intro there, and kind of like you, back in January at the SHOT Show, I didn't know. I didn't know if, I mean, I had a good idea. I think everybody back here in Montana had a good idea that, you know, Navy SEAL Commander Ryan Zinke, former Trump Interior Secretary, member of Congress, you know, he served 23 years in the U.S. Navy SEALs. Then he served in the state legislature, right into Congress, Trump cabinet, right back into Congress. He's been going. So a lot of people were expecting him to retire at some point. I think a lot of us were hoping he'd wait till 2028. But, you know, he called me up and he said, Aaron, I need to know if you're in or out, you know, because here's what I think is going to happen. And so really a week ago Monday, I didn't know. I knew he was going to sit down with the president and brief the president on his plan and see what the president thinks about his plan. And so I didn't know if after he met with the president, if either I would be going right back to my Dark 30 wake ups for the radio show or launching a campaign for Congress. But the moment the news came out, he briefed the president, the plan's a go. I said, all right, let's do this. And we launched our campaign. And Lars, this was crazy because I thought the reaction from a lot of people was going to be, Aaron, why are you doing this? Like, you have a statewide radio talk show. Why would you put that aside just to do this? And because I was asking myself the same question. Why would I do that? Because you probably get people all the time because people know you, Lars. They trust you. They know what you believe, right? And yep. I've had people for years say, hey, why don't you run for this? Why don't you run for that? And my reaction, I was like Jonah going to Nineveh. Why would I want to go to Nineveh? Why don't you go to Nineveh? Why do you want me to go to Nineveh? Well, now I'm going to Nineveh. And so it's kind of crazy, but there's two big reasons why. Well, first, let me tell you about a week ago.
0: Oh, hold on. I want to hear about the endorsement because Zinke hasn't just said the seat's available. Zinke has said, I'm endorsing Aaron Flint as my replacement.
19: Which is a huge honor. It's a huge honor to have his support and endorsement. Look, Ryan Zinke, he's a Navy SEAL veteran, and he believes that you don't leave your post until you've been properly relieved. And so he didn't want to just leave his post and say, all right, you know, people, here you go, deal with it. So when he called me, he said, look, Aaron, I've been talking to a lot of people about stepping up one day to run. He says, you're the guy. You're the consistent conservative that people know and trust. You're the guy who raised his hand after 9/11 and joined the military and served in Iraq and Afghanistan.
0: And by the way, I know Aaron won't say this, but I'll say it. Aaron Flint served as a lieutenant colonel in the U.S. Army Reserve and did tours of both Iraq and Afghanistan. So you've been there on the ground.
19: And there's a lot more who've done a heck of a lot more than me. And I think every soldier I served with could run circles around me. But the point is what was 9/11 like? We all said, look, I may not be the best at the military. Maybe I never thought of joining the military before. I always respected it, but I've got to stand up. It was a turning point for me. Well, I think right now is a turning point for our country, especially after what happened to, you know, on September 10th. You know, September 11th was a turning point for me. I think September 10th was another reminder that this year, America's 250th birthday, is another turning point for our country. And I think we've got to stand up and deliver, especially for these younger voters right now, because we need to make sure that America remains on her 250th birthday, a free republic for another 250 years. And so, but Lars, you asked about endorsements. I knew I'd have Congressman Zinke's support. I knew Navy SEAL veteran and Senator Tim Sheehy. I knew I'd have his support. I've known him before he ever even thought about getting talked into politics. Attorney General Austin Knutson, I think you talked to him at the SHOT Show. Best AG in the country, if you ask me. I've known him for 25 years. He's a huge gun guy. I knew I'd have his support. We launched. The endorsement started rolling in. It was crazy. And then 24 hours later, Lars, I'm sitting right here in my same home studio in my house. I'm wearing jeans and a Nate Bargatze comedy T-shirt that I bought at his show. And all of a sudden, I'm like, whoa, I'm on the phone. And I'm like, whoa, I just saw the surprise news. Donald J. Trump. I have goosebumps just thinking about it right now, not just because of the president, not just because it's the president of the United States, but just, you know, I think, you know, just being a normal, everyday Montana kid, right? And to have the endorsement of the president of the United States, it's great.
0: Who calls you a MAGA warrior and that you can go back and do the job with his endorsement? That's impressive, Aaron.
19: It was funny. My wife had just run to my daughter. I think I was in the middle of some, my daughter from school. They get back and they're like, oh my goodness, you got Trump's endorsement. And my oldest son was 5. And then, you know, as a family, it was just incredible. But in all seriousness, and now is when the real work begins, because this seat, Lars, I know you're listening to this thinking, oh, this is Montana. Lottie freaking big deal. Well, we won that senator race, thanks to Senator Tim finally kicking liberal Senator John Kerr.
0: You know, I know we're, I'll tell you what, I'm going to put you on hold for a second and see if Joel can fix that line. I know we're having some line problems with Aaron calling in from Montana, but he's the guy who's on the air right now in Montana on KMMS, and he has now the endorsement of Donald Trump, the endorsement of Ryan Zinke, who is going to leave Congress at the end of his term. He said, Aaron Flint should be my successor. We're going to get him back into the United States Congress, and we'll see what he can do there. I want to hear what he's got in mind to get done when he gets back to Capitol Hill, because that place has been a swamp, and it needs to be corrected as a swamp. We've got to get people doing the right thing, including, and I've mentioned this before, I'd like to see the U.S. Senate say we're going to pull out all the stops, and we're going to make sure that we can get the Save America Act through. Otherwise, America loses its elections altogether, and that would be a terrible tragedy.
19: Okay, sorry about that.
0: In this year. Okay, Aaron, in the last minute we've got, what do you want to do when you get to Congress, assuming you get elected? With all these endorsements, I think it's not a done deal. You never want to say that, but what do you want to get done?
19: Well, I was just in northwest Montana, not too far from Idaho and Washington. We've got to unleash American energy. We've got to make our timber industry great again. We've got to make mining in America great again. I was in Libby, Montana, and I tell you what, we got enough copper right there. You could rewire the electric grid 2 times over, and they've been losing a lot of kids and a lot of young working families. We get those jobs back up and running. We keep some those families back here in Montana with some good high-wage jobs so they can take their pontoon boat out in the summer. Go to flintformontana.com. 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This is a competitive race. We need to win this thing. This could decide to control the House.
0: It is flintformontana.com, and that's Aaron Flint.
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0: Hey, welcome back to the Lars Larson Show. You gotta wonder what the Democrats think they're up to. They're in the middle of an election year, and they've decided that in an election year, while we are currently attacking Iran, and while there are domestic terror attacks happening on American soil, the Democrats decide that's the perfect time to shut down DHS, Department of Homeland Security, defund the agency. Oh, and by the way, jam up every single airport in the United States of America. So the long lines, agents working without pay, and reports showing massive screening failures. Is it time to hand airport security back over to the private sector? Steve Swedberg joins me now, who's a policy analyst at the Competitive Enterprise Institute. Steve, welcome back to the program. How are you?
3: Great to be here, Lars. I'm doing well. How are you?
0: I'm doing fine, except I go back to the days right after 9/11, 2001, when everybody was saying, well, we have to have a federal security agency for airports now. And I said, could we just have it done by the private sector? And I know there are 22 airports where they do it with private sector security. Is there any way to get back to that now that the TSA actually exists?
3: I mean, I would hope that this debacle will give enough cover in the news cycle for them to actually do something instead of have a government monopoly on airport security.
0: I mean, why do we have a government monopoly to begin with? Who thought it was going to be better security if run by a government agency?
3: Oh, this was a snap decision right after 9/11 and the mentality of, oh, we should do something. So in 2 months' time, they dismantled private sector airport security and federalized it in November of 2001.
0: Except for Nancy Pelosi's airport, right?
3: Actually, San Francisco Airport is one of the 22 airports that is under the screening program that does allow for airport private airport security.
0: And by the way, Steve, by all accounts, I understand that security at San Francisco International is as good or even better than the airport security at the ones run by the TSA, is it not?
3: Yeah, so when there was publicly available data, that's a whole other thing. When there was publicly available data, actually San Francisco was, and this was like in the late 2000s, early 2010s, San Francisco Airport was actually outperforming Los Angeles Airport when it came to airport security.
0: And then when they did that Office of the Inspector General investigation, and this was about 10 years ago, they successfully smuggled weapons and explosives through the checkpoint 67 out of 70 times. You'd think that would have been plenty of ammunition, pun intended, to be able to put TSA out of its misery and actually turn it over to the private sector, wouldn't it?
3: No, I mean, there's that phrase of like, there's nothing permanent like a temporary program. I mean, this is part of why government programs shouldn't be created in crisis. Is even in your personal life, when you're stressed out or anxious, like that's the wrong time to make a decision. And collectively, we made the decision to make airport security a federal monopoly.
0: Well, and in fact, at this point, even if it were run by private companies, I guess you could still run into a situation where if the money is still coming from the Congress could say, we're not going to fund that function, and then it would be up to the private companies to go ahead and pay their payroll until the government finally paid them at some point down the line. Do you have any idea when this is going to end, or are the Democrats planning to keep the airports tied up all the way to the November election?
3: Well, two things. Number one, we can play the blame game because, I mean, that can go in either direction if we want to play devil's advocate. But the point is this wouldn't be an issue. This wouldn't be tied up if it weren't for the fact that it was a federal service. If this were privatized, it wouldn't be vulnerable to government shutdown. That's just one of many reasons why the TSA should be privatized.
0: Well, I guess, you know, if you want to, because I'd love to have that discussion, Steve, the one about who's to blame, because in this case, mm-hmm. I understand I'm a partisan, I'm pro-Trump, and I'm a conservative first and a Republican second. But how does anybody see this as anything except the Democrats refusing to vote to fund an existing federal agency in its existing task? Who else could be blamed?
3: We could play the both. I mean, it could go both ways. Just a record, I'm not partisan, but one can argue that because the Dems are trying to pass a TSA standalone bill, and the Republicans are not signing off on it, because if the Republicans sign off on it, they lose their leverage. So, because of that, there's a standoff, and no one wants to, relinquish any of their leverage as they try to reform ICE. So, I'm not going to say 50-50, but it's not 100-0 either.
0: I mean, because Steve, if you say, well, how is it funded now? TSA is part of Department of Homeland Security. So is ICE.
3: Yes,
0: okay,
3: it is.
0: That's the way it's funded now. You'd like to have it changed.
3: Yes.
0: How many votes do you have? Oh, you have fewer votes than the other side. You lose. I mean, isn't that the way it works? If I was if I were giving a presentation before a company board of directors and I said, I want the company to change the way it does this. And they said, Lars, there are 10 people there are 11 people on the board of directors and you have four votes. You lose. Goodbye.
3: No, exactly. You need a majority share when boards are making decisions too. But this just illustrates the point of why Congress should not be in charge of this in the first place, because then people get delayed. And I was watching something on Fox News where the TSA interim deputy chair was saying that, oh, they might have to shut down some airports because of this.
0: I heard the same thing. Can you imagine, Steve, the day comes that they say, we don't have enough TSA staff to staff all these airports, and then they have to, pick at random and say, Seattle, you're going to get it. You don't have an airport for the next couple of weeks.
3: Yeah, maybe the silver lining here is it will get them to privatize the TSA, or at least quasi-privatize, or make it private enough where this doesn't happen again during a shutdown, because people should be able to travel, and whether it's for business or for vacation to see family, because that transportation shouldn't be held up because of what's going on in Washington.
0: No, it absolutely shouldn't. That's Steve Swedberg. He's at the Competitive Enterprise Institute. Steve, thank you very much. By the way, thousands of places on the internet have a file with your name on it. And that used to be true of me, but I took care of the problem, and I'm going to tell you how. What do they have? Your home address, your cell phone number, your email address, and there's more. 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
8: News this hour from Town Hall. I'm Jason Walker. President Trump says his economic policies reviving the auto industry and American manufacturing. His comments coming Monday in the Detroit suburb of Milford as he toured a GM facility.
9: It's amazing what tariffs will do for General Motors and what the election has done. They're doing great. General Motors is doing fantastically, the best year they've ever had. And I won't get into it, but there's a reason. We've been very good to General Motors. And the rest of the world doesn't love me, but that's okay. It's called America First.
8: Ukrainian President Volodymyr Zelensky and the new United Kingdom Prime Minister Andy Burnham holding talks at a British naval base and discussing a number of topics, as well as Ukraine's urgent need for the ballistic missile interceptors to counter Russian attacks. And Zelensky says Russia is actively trying to influence the traffic in the Strait of Hormuz.
15: And defense and security are never just words. Today,
5: You can see the challenges the world is facing each day. The Strait of Hormuz is not working normally. Russia is trying to block the routes through the Black Sea to our ports in our Odessa. And we are doing everything we can to stop it.
8: U.S. consulate in Toronto has been hit by gunfire again. No injuries reported. Police do have a single shell casing at the scene. Say it's too early to say if the episode was linked to a shooting last March. A Massachusetts woman on trial in a case where her lawyers argue postpartum psychosis, the reason she killed her three children, ages 5 and younger. More on these stories, townhall.com.
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0: election later Tuesday to replace the late Democratic Representative David Scott.
1: The contest in the heavily Democratic district could have an immediate impact on the balance of power in the U.S. House, where Republicans cling to a thin majority. Under Georgia law, the four Democrats and two Republicans running to succeed Scott will appear on the same ballot, and any of them could secure the seat outright by winning a majority of the special election vote. Otherwise, the top two vote-getters, regardless of party, will advance to an August 25th special runoff election. Democrats Tony Brown and Carlos Moore and Republican Cesar Gonzalez and Faith Park are all on the ballot. Scott's daughter is also running for the seat. Bernie Bennett in Washington.
0: Police now say there were at least three suspects involved in that food festival shooting in Seattle, and that one of them was among those killed in the violence. Breaking news and analysis, townhall.com.
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13: 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It is a real pleasure to welcome back to the program Steve Gorham, who is Executive Director of the Climate Science Coalition of America. Sorry about that, Steve. And he's got a number of books out. The latest one is called Green Breakdown, The Coming Renewable Energy Failure. And it is right solidly in my line because we've been talking about that for a long, long time. Steve, welcome back.
14: Hi, Lars. Great to join you again.
13: So I won't steal any of your thunder. What are we coming up to? Because

0: because of all the renewable push over the last 20 or 30 years?
1: Well, the world has been on an effort to get to net zero by 2050, at least the wealthy nations of the world, the U.S. and Europe and Canada, Japan, some others. But that's really an impossibility. That's not going to occur. And instead, the economics and the policies that are not necessarily good for people are starting to ring through. And so we see interesting things occurring. For example, the governor of Massachusetts just said she's in favor of a new pipeline expansion. They've been blocking natural gas pipelines into Massachusetts for 20 years. Kathy Hochul in New York also has been blocking those pipelines. They both say they want new pipelines. So there are some changes, even in the progressive states.
0: But are those changes going to come in time to actually rescue us? Because, I mean, energy is a real-time thing. The power has to stay on, and we're not one of those countries where the power goes out every day or every night or certain regions go into the dark. We're a country that's used to turn on the lights and the lights come on. Are we going to go away from that?
1: No, we need reliable power, and I think we're going to keep it. I mean, the really big trends are, first, Mr. Trump has come in and shut down all the subsidies for wind and solar and electric vehicles. He's cut all the climate model funding, a lot of other things. And then the second thing we have going on is the artificial intelligence revolution, which is just an astonishing thing going on. We're building about 1,000 data centers around the country, and these data centers need to run 24/7. And so you can't run them on wind and solar. Even Larry Fink, the head of BlackRock, has come out and said that. He says you got to have dispatchable power. And so these things mean that we have a gas power plant revolution going on in the United States. They're also restarting nuclear plants in Iowa and Michigan, Pennsylvania and South Carolina. And we have many, many coal plants now that are being extended past their shutdown dates. And so these big things are bringing us back to sensible energy policy.
0: But, Steve, in bringing us back to where a lot of us said we never should have left to begin with, are some of these people the ones who are the biggest promoters of renewables? I think of, Bill Gates of Microsoft in particular.
1: Nope.
0: Who said, and are they willing to admit, we lied to you, we knew we were going to need this power, we knew that wind and solar wouldn't provide it, and now because of our own interests in this technology, now we're saying it's okay to have those other kinds of power that we rejected before.
1: Yeah, as you might remember, just before the COP30 meeting, early December last year, Bill Gates came out and said that there was way too much emphasis on emissions, and that we should look at the needs of people primarily and quit all the disaster talk. And he had just written a book in 2021, The Coming Climate Change Disaster. So that was a big turnaround. But we have a lot of people around the world now. We have basically five big political parties in the world that have renounced net zero. Of course, the Republicans in the United States. But then we also have Reform UK under Nigel Farage. In England, they coined the phrase net stupid zero, and they say when they get into power, and they're leading in the polls, when they get into power, they're going to get rid of all the renewables. We have the Alternative for Deutschland, who is polling number two in Germany. They've said they want to tear down all the wind turbine towers. And then just a couple months ago, we had two parties voted against net zero, the Liberals and the Nationals. So there seems to be kind of a wave that's moving us back toward sensible policy.
0: I guess one of the things that makes me mad, and it's more of a gut check reaction than it is necessarily rational, but I think that people like Gates and others who sold us a bill of goods, who persuaded politicians to put hundreds of billions, if not trillions of dollars behind renewables and told us all that we were evil for advocating for coal or advocating for oil or natural gas or even nuclear, that there should be some kind of consequence for them and that they don't just get to turn on a dime and say, now we need the power, so you have to provide it for us. Is there any consequence for the crowd that sold us that bill of goods?
1: Well, I don't know that there is. I mean, you know, this is, I think, the biggest superstition in modern history. We've spent something like over $10 trillion globally in the last 20 years to try and promote wind and solar, but we still have more than 80% of the world's energy comes from coal, oil, and natural gas. So that's the good news. But you're right, all our political leaders of the United Nations have marched everybody down this road. And people sometimes ask me, how can all these leaders be wrong? How can the United Nations be wrong? And I say, well, there's two big examples in recent history. We had peak oil. We all thought we were going to run out of oil at the end of the 20th century. That didn't happen. And then we also had the overpopulation fears. Paul Ehrlich, as you may know, recently passed away. He wrote The Population Bomb in 1968.
0: Yep.
1: He said hundreds of millions of people are going to die in the 1980s. We had the United Nations who said people don't know how to control their own family size. But instead what we had is people started having less children as infant mortality decreased. Women entered the workforce. And now we have six of seven continents in the world where the fertility rate is not high enough to maintain the population. Africa is the only place where it's still growing faster. So there's two big cases where world leaders have all been wrong. And now we have man-made global warming thing where they're wrong as well. But it just seems to be kind of a trend here. We get into these fears and then they don't occur.
0: Steve Gorham is with me, Executive Director of the Climate Science Coalition, and his latest book is called Green Breakdown, The Coming Renewable Energy Failure. So how do we meet this challenge? Because I've been telling people in my region, we're looking at the real likelihood, the statistical likelihood of blackouts and brownouts in a modern country like America. So how do we go about meeting this challenge, and do we let them keep on building all these data centers and say, you have to give us the power, even if it comes at the expense of ordinary citizens?
1: Uh-huh. Well, first, on the data centers, I think the states are getting smart, and Mr. Trump has been pushing it as well. They're now requiring that the data center builders have to build their own power plant for a big data center. And so we're seeing that going into case all over the country. Oregon may think that they're green, and if they cut carbon dioxide emissions, it's going to make a difference. But they don't realize Texas right now has plans for 140 gas-fired power plants. There are 11 in construction, 102 that are buying land and getting contracts, and there's another 28 that have announced these proposals. So the key thing with data centers is A, you have them build their own power plant if they're a big one, and B, the local communities need to know how much water they're using, and they make sure they're not using evaporative cooling, which uses large amounts of water. They should have contained systems for the water. So if we do that, I think we may even come out positive. These data center guys are going to build power plants, and that might help our overall grid stability.
0: Steve Gorham is my guest. He's Executive Director of the Climate Science Coalition of America. We'll be back in just a moment. Check out his book, Green Breakdown, The Coming Renewable Energy Failure. Send your emails to talk@LarsLarson.com.
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0: Welcome back to the Lars Larson Show. It's a pleasure to be with you. I'll get back to your phone calls and emails shortly. I'm talking to Steve Gorham. Steve is the executive director of the Climate Science Coalition of America, author most recently of Green Breakdown, The Coming Renewable Energy Failure. So, you mentioned that Texas is building 100 new natural gas-fired electric-producing plants. And I know that people are going to say, but what happens when we run out? Is there a way to describe for lay people like me and like most of my audience just how much natural gas America is sitting on right now?
1: Well, there's a lot. And I usually plot two graphs and show them when I present to groups. And it shows the rise of gas, for example, since about 1980. And if you look at that, the identified reserves of natural gas around the world were about 30 years worth back in 1980, but now they're about 50 years worth. We've actually been identifying more gas than we've been using, even though the consumption has been rising. And the same thing with oil. And this gets down to human ingenuity. It gets down to the fracking revolution and horizontal drilling, and people have been able to discover how to get gas faster than we've actually been using it. So we're going to have it probably for many centuries here. And you know, the key is what we need to do is reduce real pollution. We've gotten on this kick of carbon dioxide being bad. That's very, very foolish. But let's continue to reduce real pollution, clean up the environment, and continue to use gas and oil as needed.
0: Now, are we up against a government that is going to turn to us and say, we have to have artificial intelligence, they need the power, yes, they're going to build their own plants, but we're still going to supply some of it, and then they're going to tell the public, you folks have to conserve, constrain your lifestyle significantly to be able to save the power to feed the AI, where we become effectively the servants of the AI. Is that where we're headed?
1: I don't think that's the case. I think I'm more concerned about some of the bad sides of AI.
0: Oh,
1: you know, we've entered the age of skepticism now. you really can't trust an image anymore. You can't trust a video. AI can create these things and fool people. So also this idea of scams and phishing emails and other sorts of things, AI is going to be employed to do those. So there's a lot of bad things that can occur with this. But I do hope that we're going to be able to come together as a society and figure out how to put some limits on things, preserve copyrights and a lot of other things with AI. So we'll just have to see. I think communities are getting smarter and they're putting more restrictions on these power plants coming in. But that doesn't mean a ban. You know, Senator Bernie Sanders and Representative Ocasio-Cortez have introduced bills into Congress to ban data center construction. I think that's really the wrong way. They're not going to pass anyway, and Mr. Trump would veto them. But the world is changing. By the way, the hyperscalers, Amazon, Google, Meta, Microsoft, and Oracle, are spending over $750 billion this year on data centers and artificial intelligence infrastructure. It's supposed to be over $1 trillion next year. That number will be bigger than Defense Department spending. So there's a vast amount of money being committed to this, and it's going to happen. We just need to figure out how to make it work for everybody.
0: I'm talking to Steve Gorham. His book is called Green Breakdown. So, Steve, let me ask you something. This gets more into the financial end of this than the environmentalist end of this. But if we're told by the industry this is the big thing that's coming, everybody in private industry who gets into AI is going to make massive amounts of money. Oh, but by the way, we'd like the taxpayers to help us finance some parts of it. And when you talk about $1 trillion next year and trillions in the years ahead, and then we have people turn around and say, but we need to have hundreds of billions that are donated effectively out of the taxpayers' treasury. And you say, well, what do the taxpayers get out of it? Well, we'll get to be on the leading edge. I understand wanting to stay ahead of China and those kinds of things. But if somebody is telling you this is the big, it almost sounds like the scam. You know, when somebody calls you on the phone and says, hey, you just won $1 million, Lars, and all you have to do is deposit $5,000 into this bank account. And everybody knows that's a classic scam. If you've won $1 million, you don't have to donate $5,000. Why are we getting scammed? And if you disagree with me and say we're not, then feel free to tell me. But if you've got people telling you this is the biggest, latest, greatest thing, it's the biggest since the invention of the wheel, and we're going to make trillions of dollars, but in the short run, we're going to need some money up front. So dig into your pockets and you taxpayers and give it to us. Am I wrong in being skeptical of that?
1: Well, actually, I mean, that could occur, and that's typically what government has done. But so far, the AI revolution has required almost no government money. I was just reading a book about this, and back in 2021, the federal government was only contributing about $1 billion a year, and the hyperscalers were spending $300 billion a year. I don't know what the federal money right now is. Mr. Trump has asked Congress to help fund the AI revolution, but I think this is still primarily all from big corporations. I've complained again. Bernie Sanders has said this is just something that makes the wealthy get wealthier, and I think that's true. But I think the benefits can round to people in many, many ways, in medical, in developing new drugs, in AI just being an assistant for people at work in very many ways. So far we haven't had a big amount of federal or state a subsidy. I guess state is the exception.
0: The grants
1: the data center,
0: of tax exemptions for data centers.
1: Tax exemptions, but there's still, for example, this one that just went into Illinois, it's only medium sized, about 795 acres, $20 billion being spent. It's going to provide 10,000 jobs, they claim, construction jobs, and then $2 billion in additional tax revenue, and that's after the tax benefits over 30 years. So, you know, except for the tax exemptions by states, I don't know that there's a real direct cost from our tax dollars.
0: By the way, I was curious, there was a development this week. I'm talking to Steve Gorham from the Climate Science Coalition of America. They're talking about building a gigantic data center on the North Slope in Alaska. And they say it's already relatively cool there most of the year. And we have a giant natural gas pipeline right next door to the site that they're talking about building on. I thought, well, that finally sounds like a sensible idea for a change. Is it?
1: Well, it might. I hadn't heard about that. I'll have to research it. Alaska's a little far from the lower 48. I don't know what the one that.
0: But if it's data, does data care how many miles you are away?
1: It might not, and that's why, you know, many states, the big states that are really growing, Texas, of course, but then we have Indiana, we have Iowa, a bunch of states that are really growing these data centers. But your listeners should get an idea of the scale. Meta is building their Hyperion system in northern Louisiana.
0: Yeah.
1: And this thing, when it is done, by the way, they're building all gas power plants. They've contracted with the utility to build new gas power plants so they won't raise the rates. But when this is done in 2030, this one facility is expected to use twice the electricity of the city of New Orleans. I mean, that's how big these things are. So it's really important we do this properly. We build power plants and we take care of the water. But it's just a huge thing that's upon us, and we're all going to need to learn to adjust.
0: Steve, it is a pleasure as always. The book is called Green Breakdown, The Coming Renewable Energy Failure. Its author is Steve Gorham, Executive Director of the Climate Science Coalition of America. Steve, it's always good to have you on the program. Thanks so very much.
1: Thank you, Lars. Till the next time.
0: You bet. Back in just a moment. Glad to get your phone calls and your emails at 866-HEY-LARS. That's 866-439-5277. Send your emails to talk@LarsLarson.com.
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17: With SRN News, I'm Jason Walker. South Korea's KOSPI index plunging more than 10% Tuesday on heavy selling of chip-making stocks that have gyrated recently due to concerns about sustainability of the boom in AI. Most other Asian markets also fell. Tokyo's Nikkei 225 down 3%. Oil prices fell more than 1%. New Yorkers are ready to fight, and that means business. Ahead of the 25-year mark since the 9/11 attacks, many relatives of those who were killed that day now say they do not want New York's first Muslim mayor to attend the ceremony. They don't even want him near the place. That petition has attracted more than 10,000 signatures, and New Yorkers say they're going to get even more. SRN News.
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0: Welcome back to the Lars Larson Show. It's a pleasure to be with you on Conspiracy Theory Thursday. I want to ask you about what is happening with doctor-assisted suicide. Now, of course, America has its share of states that have embraced doctor-assisted suicide, or as they now like to call it, medical assistance in dying. But nobody in our country has adopted it the way Canada has embraced assisted suicide. So I thought I'd bring on Sean Carney, who's president of the group called 40 Days for Life. Sean, welcome back to the program.
24: Good to be back. I didn't realize it was Conspiracy Theory Thursday. So
0: we started calling it that years ago when it just seemed like Thursday was the day everybody brought up their favorite conspiracy theory. Are we about to see Canada pass a very grim milestone?
24: Yes, and I wish this was a conspiracy theory, but I mean, this recent case where you had a 26-year-old guy, and he had type 1 diabetes, which isn't obviously the most uncommon thing in the world, and he just didn't want to deal with it his whole life. And he requested a physician-assisted suicide and got it. And that is a very dangerous precedent. And, of course, one of the big differences, and it's very real, is that Canada has socialized medicine, so they're looking at all these people going, well, we don't have to pay to take care of you the rest of your life, so we'll grant it to you. But it's obviously a very, very dangerous mentality that we will decide if your quality of life is worthy of continuing to live on Earth. And that's a very, very dangerous precedent because they're saying the people will decide, which that's wrong in and of itself, but eventually they're going to decide how much you're worth, and that opens up a whole new can of worms.
0: Well, because they have a dog in the fight, Sean. I realize I make PETA mad when I use that metaphor, but it's just a metaphor. But if I've got a dog in the fight, and I say, if you folks, if you're the country of Canada, and you're paying for socialized medicine, and you say some of the most expensive people to take care of are people toward the ends of their lives, the last few months or the last couple of years of their life, that's very, very expensive on average. So if you just kill yourself right now, you'd save the system a lot of money. So the same people who are paying for your health care in socialized medicine in Canada are the ones who benefit financially if you decide to check out early, right?
24: 100%. It is very economic. And it's also, like all eugenics, they tug at the heart. They talk about Grandpa and his struggle with fill-in-the-blank disease and how he's miserable and how he no longer really wants to live. And traditionally, and when you boil it down to natural law, we don't really decide that. That's one of the reasons that, you know, suicide is a sin. Of course, it factors in of if you've been abused or there's other factors, but just checking out and saying, I don't want to live anymore, I don't want to suffer, that's actually not up to us because our life is not our own. And yep. So that's the dangerous mentality of, I don't want to deal with anything anymore. And that's not a healthy society. Our rising teen suicide rates are not healthy. That means something is drastically wrong. And not being willing to, you know, suffer in any way, is just unnatural. You know, I mean, humans we've come so far because of our willingness to suffer. It's what we respect about each other is our sacrifices. And so it's a very dangerous mentality. And, you know, killing off the elderly, I think, you know, particularly many of them who may not be in the proper state of mind to make a decision or have family members making it for them, it just goes down a very, very dark road very, very fast. And when you add on what you said, the economic benefits, it becomes a no-brainer for some of these governments.
0: You know, and I'll tell you one of the things that bothers me, Sean, is I get all the time arguments from people who say, well, you're telling me what I can do. And I said, no, I can't tell you what to do. Well, you're telling me I can't commit suicide. I said, nobody can effectively tell you to do that. If you decide to end your own life, if you ask me about it, I'll give you my opinion on that. But if you decide to do it, I can't stop you. In fact, as a practical matter, nobody can stop you from committing suicide. But what I can do is say to governments, I don't want you to sanction the assisted suicide of somebody. I don't want to participate in it. I don't want to be part of it. And I don't want the government to help you. And they say, well, you're taking my rights away. I said, no, I'm not. I'm just telling the government, don't tell the doctors it's okay to help people kill themselves, because that's a different thing than whether or not you decide to end your own life. I mean, sadly, there are so many ways to end your own life that people can do it without the government's assistance. But when the government jumps in and says, we're going to help people kill themselves, and we're going to take state-licensed entities like doctors and hospitals and pharmacists and make it possible for them to help you kill yourself, we can say no to that, can't we?
24: 100%. And you have cases in Canada and England where they change their mind. And it was the response of the government was too little too late, and they went through with it. I mean, talk about something that a lot of people change their mind on. I'm sure many more people consider suicide for 2 seconds than actually go through with it. But if you do it and you sign a document and you say, I don't really want this, and the government says too bad, that's what's happening also in Canada, to your point, and in the UK. And that's why we don't go down this road. That's why this isn't up to us, because if we think it's up to us, eventually the government will think that it's up to them. And that is a very, very dangerous reality. And, you know, this 26-year-old's dead. He had type 1 diabetes. I mean, I went to third grade with a girl who had type 1 diabetes.
0: A completely manageable illness. I've got type 2. It's even more manageable. But type 1 is just taking insulin and keeping an eye on your blood sugar, and this person decides to take his own life, and the Canadian government decides it's okay. There, have they reached the 100,000 dead mark yet, Sean? Do you know?
24: I don't know, but I think that they are close.
0: They were edging up on it, because in 2024, they had already killed 76,475 people in the previous 8 years, and they're on track to hit 100,000 people killed through assisted suicide before they even get to the 10th year anniversary. That's disturbing.
24: It's very disturbing. It's also in the context of this demographic winter, particularly in Canada, you know, where they're not having children. They have no abortion laws. Like, you can just go and have an abortion at your house. You know, you could perform an abortion on anybody. There's no laws. It's just the Wild West. So they have no abortion laws. They have abortions through the roof for their population. And now they're, you know, going to decide that if you get the flu, you may want to consider suicide. And it's a very dark mentality. It's something that would take us a very long time to explain to our ancestors, you know, and I think we underestimate how nuts we've gotten in the last 50 years, because this is completely unnatural.
0: It is completely unnatural. That's Sean Carney, who's the president of 40 Days for Life. Sean, it's always a pleasure to have you on the show. Glad to have you with me, and always glad to take your phone calls and your emails at 866-HEY-LARS. 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I'm a collector of challenge coins. I decided we wanted one for the show. We had one years ago, and then the veterans group that made them for us and benefited from their sales, they went out of existence, and we had to find another one. We finally found another one. Each one of those comes with a personally signed thank you card, and I can tell you this, not a penny of the proceeds goes to me. Back in just a moment. 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
13: Bruce Hooley here, and there's some crazy times out there, and the craziness is wild to comprehend, but it's particularly impactful on your finances. I'm here with Josh Pick of Simplicity Wealth Columbus. 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
0: Welcome back to the program. It's a pleasure to be with you. I'm glad to welcome back to the program John Solomon. Now, when I bring John on as the founder of JustTheNews.com, if I'm ever talking to John about something that is news that is more than 24 hours old, I always run the risk, although it's a fun risk, that John's going to say, yes, but I've got something that's more new than that. And I suspect he might be doing that now. I did want to ask you about this report that said, oh, people were so shocked that Great Britain was hacked in its voter data a couple, you know, and that they got lost 2 years worth of data, except the United States had been hacked in the same way. And we didn't even find out about it in as timely a way as the UK did.
1: Yeah, and the second day story is so important on that, because it turns out that we had an ombudsman, a civilian whose job it was to look for abuses or problems in the intelligence community, and he filed a report that didn't really get a whole lot of notice, saying that the reason they suppressed the information of the intelligence community, spy agencies in America, suppressed their knowledge of China's infiltration of voter registration data in 2020 is because they disagreed with President Trump. They actually used disparaging names to refer to the commander-in-chief. They called him a vulgarian, among other things. Oh, and they made a decision to put their political beliefs ahead of the country and the commander-in-chief's needs, and they withheld this information from the country. That's what the intelligence ombudsman said. So it's not only that we were kept in the dark. We were kept in the dark because of a political bias reason, allegedly, according to this ombudsman. We should be concerned about that, because commanders-in-chiefs need to have actionable intelligence. They need to know. When they start not to know just because someone has a political beef or gripe, that becomes a very dangerous game in the intelligence community.
0: Hey, John, let me make sure I understand that correctly. They decided to hold back the information about hacking of American election rolls because they knew it would support Donald Trump's assertions about a bad election in 2020. And so they said hold it back for that reason?
1: That is what the ombudsman concluded in a report. Yeah. So the ombudsman who looked at it said that that's what he saw. And he even referenced emails or communications, not clear exactly what they were. They could be text message emails, where these analysts are impugning the president, calling him a vulgarian and saying, we don't want to help his policies. And that explained why they did it. And so what's really interesting is when you read the full body of the intelligence that's now been declassified that we were able to get our hands on. Russia and China were doing essentially the same thing around the same time in 2020. Russia was assessed to be a risk, and China was downplayed as a risk, even though the evidence of what they were doing is pretty similar. And to the intelligence ombudsman, and also to some people and the director of national intelligence at that time, run by John Ratcliffe, they believed that this was a real problem, a bias issue in the intelligence community. So this is beyond the disbelief that we've been kept in the dark. It's another sign of the weaponization and the politicization of these intelligence agencies, which for a long time usually stayed above politics. They focused on the mission. Today, there are people that seem to focus on their personal politics.
0: Hey, John, does anybody ever go to jail for this kind of stuff?
1: It's a great question, right? We'll have to wait and see.
0: Okay.
1: There was a big moment. We learned that James Comey's been subpoenaed by that grand jury down in Florida. That's the one looking at John Brennan and the Intelligence Committee Assessment. Now, remember, that Russia Collusion Intelligence Committee Assessment suffers from the same concern that this China one was with, that politically they didn't have the basis to make a claim that Russia helped Donald Trump, except if they used the discredited Steele dossier. So they did use the Steele dossier, then lied about using the Steele dossier, and they misled the American public into thinking that Russia had a clear preference in the 2016 election, when in fact the community did not believe that. So if John Brennan, and again, I don't know if he will or won't be indicted, but we know there's been a criminal referral against him. We know that from his lawyer that he's being investigated for possible false statements to Congress. If he gets charged in that case, that'll be some form of accountability for where some of this politicization is clearly becoming more obvious now. It clearly seemed to occur in the Obama to Biden era. That involves one Trump administration too, but I think that's what they're looking at, a politicization and weaponization from the Obama to the Biden era.
0: I'm talking to John Solomon, who's the founder of Just the News. Now, let me take just a shot in the dark. We now get a former Trump administration official who actually was running for Congress in the congressional district I live in, Joe Kent, who's now left the job, badmouthed the president and the war in Iran on the way out the door, and suggested there is no imminent threat. And now the FBI is investigating that he's the possible leaker. What does John Solomon of Just the News know about that?
1: Well, all I know is what I've been told by the folks I talked to today, which is that this investigation dates back several months to late last year. It involves an allegation of leaking to the media and others information that the government believes was classified, and that at least one of the things they're looking at is some form of a technology or capability that the intelligence community has that may have been conveyed to someone. Now, again, allegations happen all the time. Remember, we were told Donald Trump was a Russian spy. Turned out he wasn't. So we have to wait and see where this ends up. But I think the initial assumption that, he's being investigated because he gave this letter, this goes back quite a while. That I've been able to confirm for sure.
0: Okay, and in that case, was Joe Kent trying to cover his backside by saying, I just can't take it. This war was not justified, and it was caused by Donald Trump basically being, stooge for Israel. Was he doing that to cover up the fact that he knew he was under investigation?
1: We don't know that yet. It's hard to assign motive, right? Many options are possible. He could legitimately just be against the war and expressed his conscience in the way he did. And he could also have this other issue going on where he knows he's under investigation and being looked at for this. And so remember, he never got fired, so the evidence wasn't strong enough, at least as of now, to have fired him.
0: Nope.
1: He resigns. The big question here is people can disagree about policy decisions, but when you serve in the administration, your job is to give Congress the facts. And I think in the last couple of days, Congress didn't quite get the answers it wanted in these hearings from Tulsi Gabbard and others. There is a body of evidence that drove the president to make this decision. And we know some of it now. We know from Pete Hegseth and from open source intelligence that Iran in the last couple of months tried to get hypersonic missiles from China. They did buy Stinger missiles from Russia. These are capabilities Iran previously didn't try to acquire. They did have some IRGC members on our soil in January. This is something that didn't get noticed much.
0: Except
1: we wrote about it. There were some Revolutionary Guard members on U.S. soil. We deported them in January. I will tell you this. I know for sure Revolutionary Guard members don't come to the United States for a winter vacation. That's not what they're here for. So you know, that those are the things that go on a threat matrix that the president then makes decisions from. I think yesterday and today, if the intelligence chiefs could have given some of that in more detail, at least the context for the president's decision would be more understandable. But we've done that. We wrote a story. The president tweeted it out a little while ago, truthed it out. And people can see, I mean, there was evidence. People could disagree with the decision. That's our right as Americans. But I think it's important for people to know the body of evidence. And we tried to put some of that out there today so people can make their own judgment. Wow.
0: John, that is absolutely extraordinary. IRGC members on American soil, deported by the American officials. And of course,
1: in January.
0: In January. We should tell the Democrats, they'd probably say, we have to defend the right of those IRGC members to stay here. That is John Solomon, founder of JustTheNews.com. 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
15: The Lars Larson Show. There's something very dangerous in your home. It could be hiding in a closet or waiting in the basement. It's not sharp or toxic or...
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7: News this hour from Town Hall. I'm Jason Walker. Should the Senate skip its August break and focus instead on passing a voting bill? President Trump believes that would be a good idea.
8: The SAVE Act has to be done. They shouldn't leave town. I'm not going to stop them from doing it, but they should get the SAVE Act done. If they don't get it done, it's going to be a very bad thing for the party.
7: And Senate Majority Leader John Thune says he wants to see the SAVE Act passed, but it's not had enough support.
9: We voted on it two, three, four, five times already. We had it up on the floor for an extended period of time. So, but I'm still showing how this ends. What's the picture of victory at the end?
7: For the second time now in 4 months, the U.S. consulate in Toronto has been hit with gunfire. Here's Lisa Dwyer with a story.
10: No reports of injury, but police found a single shell casing and damage to the building's facade. A high-speed chase followed, and the town's deputy police chief is vowing to bring those responsible to justice. The consulate was previously targeted in March, leading to arrests. Authorities are investigating possible links to gun-for-hire networks, which have also targeted synagogues and Jewish-owned bakeries in the city. I'm Lisa Dwyer.
7: Ukrainian President Volodymyr Zelensky and the new UK Prime Minister Andy Burnham have held talks at a British naval base. They discussed a wide range of topics. Historic wildfires in Europe, parts of France and Spain just having a rough time right now. Hundreds of thousands of people have been forced to flee their homes. Several people have died. In the meantime, fire crews still have their hands full with a series of wildfires in eastern Oregon and parts of Colorado and Utah. More on these stories, townhall.com.
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9: Good morning, glory, and evening, grace, America. On this Monday, July 27th, I'm Hugh Hewitt. All is, for the moment, calm over the skies of Iran. We'll keep our eyes on that and keep you posted about whether or not it stays that way throughout the show. Senator Tom Cotton coming along today. Dr. Michael Oren, former Israeli ambassador to the United States. Rear Admiral Mark Montgomery, retired United States Navy, will be along, and more. Don't go anywhere. I start, though, with Dr. Fauci's diaries. Over the weekend, Rand Paul, senator from Kentucky, released Dr. Fauci's diaries, which had been turned over to the Senate, and they make for pretty extraordinary reading. Dr. Fauci had an ego problem. I interviewed him a few times throughout COVID. I began as an admirer, then I grew increasingly skeptical, and by September of 2021, I thought he should leave, because I thought he was doing a lot more harm than good. And he came on the show and we talked about it. So what I'm going to do is play a few cuts from that interview from 2021, September 29th, 2021. Then I'm going to read you Dr. Fauci's diary entry. Cut number 6, my interview with Dr. Fauci. Asked, I'm told by people in the room that you knew there were a shortage of masks, so you told people not to wear masks so that we didn't have a run on masks. I actually understand that as public policy. I've read the account. I've talked to the people in the room. I know that you purposely told the no.

0: Why? To prevent us running out of masks in hospitals. I think it's bad policy, but I understand the motive. And I understand changing. I change my mind every day. You know, I'm on the air every day. Stuff happens. I change my mind. But what you said earlier, it's just facts sometimes. It's just a fact that Tony Fauci, not the guy I'm talking with, but Tony Fauci, the person in people's mind, is now an impediment to public health because people won't listen to you. They actively reject what Tony Fauci says for reasons which are complicated, have to do with psychology, mass communication, social media. But can you accept that if that's just a fact, you ought to respond to it and say, Mr. President, I think my time is up as a successful and effective spokesperson?
1: You know, with all due respect to you, Hugh, who I do respect you and your intellect, I just completely disagree with that premise. Because there are an awful lot of people who do listen, who do the right thing from a public health standpoint. So because there are a lot of people who have ideas about conspiracies and changing minds and flip-flopping, that's not a reason to step down, not at all. When I was involved 40 years ago with HIV and the activist community were looking at me as a representative of the face of the federal government, and we're trying to get things done. And it looked like we were at odds in the sense of really essentially being hostile to each other, which we weren't. That would have been interpreted as, gee, the people who were involved in this particular difficult and devastating outbreak don't like what you're doing. Why don't you step down? As a matter of fact, as it turned out, we got close. They understood. I brought them into the dialogue, into the discussion. And the world and the community were much better off with that. So the idea that people right now are not listening to what I'm saying is the truth.
0: All right, cut number 7. Is there comes a point where it is simply a matter of fact that Tony Fauci in the era of social media is different than Tony Fauci at the beginning of HIV. And if a new face for the program developed, we would see an increase in vaccines and an increase in booster use. So if that data is presented to you, that more people would get vaccinated if you left the scene, would you leave the scene?
1: Hugh, I think that is a completely false narrative that people are not getting vaccinated because of me. I am very sorry. I've told you, I've known you a long time, and I respect you, but I totally reject that people are not getting vaccinated because of me. Are you kidding me, Hugh? Come on.
0: Okay, cut number 8. ...of you, but there is a large segment of the American people that doesn't trust you now. And that can't be undone. So I want you to be able to just speak to them. I know your heart. I know your public service. But if you're an obstacle to getting vaccination rates up, should you step aside?
1: I am not an obstacle to getting vaccinations up, Hugh. That is a completely false narrative that I would have to absolutely reject.
0: Okay. Then if you're, are you persuadable on facts? If people show you polling, would that change your mind?
1: Yeah, so people are saying, I'm not getting vaccinated because Dr. Fauci is in the government. Are you kidding me?
0: No, actually, I believe that's the truth, doctor. I believe Go ahead.
1: I'm sorry, Hugh. that is ridiculous.
0: How do you think you're understood by the center-right, doctor? I really don't know that you know this. You might have a blind side here. How do you think you're understood? Not by conspiracy theorists. I'm not concerned with the 3%. I'm concerned with the 59%.
1: Yeah, but Hugh, you are creating an absolutely false narrative that people sit down and say, you know, I know that vaccines are good. I know that they may save my life and that they may save the life of my family, and that I have a societal responsibility in order to keep this outbreak under control and to get it really under control. But I'm just not going to get vaccinated because of Tony Fauci. Hugh,
0: you're not hearing me.
1: No way.
0: You're not hearing me. And then my final cut from the September 29th, 2021 interview, cut number 9. Hey, doctor, you're not hearing me. I'm saying people see you come on and they turn off the channel because they don't like you. Whereas if a new face arrives, a new younger face that says, okay, new start, I'm never going to tell you that masks don't need to be worn because I got to... If a new person shows up, I think we're more effective. Yeah. Last response to you, doctor.
1: Okay, so you have Rochelle Walensky, a new young face, saying exactly the same thing. You have Vivek Murthy, a new young face, saying exactly the same thing. So even though they are new young faces and saying exactly the same thing I'm saying, people are not getting vaccinated because of me? Hugh, sorry, you go back and analyze that. That's crazy.
0: I will. We'll have that conversation. So he never came back, by the way. He never came back because I suggested he resign. Turns out he went home and wrote a diary entry that day that I'll read to you right now. This is Dr. Fauci writing. Had a very tough and ridiculous interview with Hugh Hewitt. Hugh, who is usually a reasonable, albeit very conservative person, was extremely aggressive with me in an interview in which he kept insisting that people are not getting vaccinated because I am telling them to get vaccinated and strongly suggested that I step down and retire since I'm an obstacle to people getting vaccinated. He quoted a survey saying that middle to right people want me to retire and are not getting vaccinated because I'm the messenger telling them to get vaccinated. Truly an incredible train of thought on his part. He said we needed fresh faces telling people to get vaccinated, and if we had fresh faces, then people would get vaccinated. I countered by saying we do have fresh faces in the form of Rochelle Walensky and Vivek Murthy. And so does he consider that although three of us are saying to get vaccinated, including two new fresh faces, that people are not getting vaccinated and merely because I'm one of three people telling them to get vaccinated? ? I've never heard a more distorted train of thought. This conversation triggered in me some serious thinking about several things, including when I would actually want to retire from the untenable situation that I am in of having tens of millions of people hate me because I stand for the truth. Also, this nonsense about conflating the discussion about gain of function with the lab leak theory is preposterous and totally distracting and draining of everyone's energy. Richard Ebright, with his gain of function obsession, is a total a-hole who is pushing this theory because he, quote, wants to be somebody. I'm terribly disappointed with Jesse Blum and David Roman for doing somewhat of the same thing. They have been pushing to stop any gain of function research for a long time. And I believe that in some respects they are pushing for and even hoping for that it was a lab leak, which the molecular analysis of the viruses that we used in the lab compared to virus SARS-CoV-2 clearly indicate is impossible. The opposition to me is part of the big lie. Lock her up, Trump won the election, January 6th with a friendly visit to the Capitol, the China virus, and Trump was correct, fire Fauci since he was wrong all along, let's discredit him. Quite frankly, I'm coming to the realization that our democracy is truly threatened and that it is possible, even likely, that our democracy will crumble with the 2024 election. If Trump wins, we are finished. If Trump loses, his right-wing lunatics will try and overthrow the election. And with the attempts to have state legislatures validate the electoral votes, I'm really afraid they might be successful. Having said all of this, there is no way I'm going to retire before this outbreak is under control. I'll get your comments on Dr. Fauci and that. 1-800-520-1234. 1-800-520-1234. By the way, he admitted what I was saying in the course of his diary entry. I'll explain.
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0: My priors. I like Dr. Fauci. I had at least two. I can't remember how many times he was on. Dr. Collins was on three times as well. I'm a big booster of the booster. I got the vaccine. I've been boosted twice. I'm done. I never got, to my knowledge, COVID, for which I'm grateful. And I think Dr. Fauci may have just been the wrong guy at too old an age. And his diaries are an indictment of ego. It's about all about Tony, and you can read them, kind of sad. It indicts a number of people in the media didn't keep their distance appropriately from him. It's okay to like him. It's okay to get mad at him, but you can't pal around with him. And I didn't, never met him in person. But after my tough interview, and he wrote that diary entry, I just want to go back. In the interview, if you were listening to the first segment, he rejects my premise entirely that people aren't getting vaccinated because of himself. But when he went to a Dear Diary, he wrote, "The conversation with Hugh triggered in me some serious thinking about several things, including when I would actually want to retire from the untenable situation that I am in of having tens of millions of people hate me because I stand for the truth." All right, the admission there is that tens of millions of people hate him. If you hate someone, it's highly unlikely they're going to persuade you to get a vaccine or a booster. If you hate someone, they're going to turn you up. That was the point I was making to him. But what was a revelation to me, I never really believed until this weekend that Dr. Fauci had TDS. But at the end of this diary entry, again, it's the September 29, 2021 diary entry of Dr. Fauci released by Senator Rand Paul, all of his diaries. "The opposition to me is part of the big lie. Lock her up. Trump won the election. January 6th was a friendly visit to the Capitol. The China virus. And Trump was correct. Fire Fauci since he was wrong all along, and so let's discredit him and so on. Quite frankly," Fauci continues, "I'm finally coming to the realization that our democracy is truly threatened and that it is possible, even likely, that our democracy will crumble with the 2024 election. If Trump wins, we are finished. If Trump loses, his far-right lunatics will likely try again to overthrow the election. And with the attempts to have state legislators, Republican, validate the electoral votes, I am really afraid that they might be successful. Having said all of this, there is no way that I am going to retire before the outbreak is under control. Okay, that's full-blown TDS. It's also an admission against interest. It tells you he was aware of exactly what I was trying to make the argument about. And I don't wish him any ill. It's going to be a long hearing with Dr. Paul, because those diaries go on and on and on and on and on. And they're mostly about Tony Fauci on this show and Tony Fauci on that show. And rarely did he run into someone like me who would politely ask the obvious questions about effectiveness. So I don't know how it's going to go from here, but what do you think? Star in Pennsylvania. Hi, Star. You're on the Hugh Hewitt Show.
9: Hi, Hugh. Hope you're doing well.
0: I am.
9: My opinion is I don't think that COVID was handled correctly from the get-go. My entire family did not get vaccinated. We did not get COVID, and yet we watched friends and other family members that did get vaccinated get COVID, and we lost some of them.
0: Well, I'm going to give you I want to be clear with the audience that's new to my show. I did get vaccinated. Anecdotal evidence is evidence of anecdotes. The overwhelming evidence is that COVID was real, it was dangerous, and the vaccines were efficacious. I got all my advice during the entire year and a half to 2 years from my older brother, Mycroft, who is the PhD in toxicology, who would give me advice on this. He told me avoid the J&J, get the Pfizer or the Moderna. And I'm very, very grateful to the people who developed it. And I know a lot of people who died, not a lot, a few people who died from COVID before the virus vaccine was available. So I don't want to relitigate that. All I'm saying is that when we have a public health crisis in the future, we can't let individuals put their egos in front of science and effective communication. And I think Dr. Fauci did that. I think he did a great disservice to the country after about 6 months. And maybe there ought to be a mandatory retirement age for people upon whom we don't get to vote, because I think he was too old to do the job. He fell in love with the coverage.
9: I agree.
0: All right, Star. Thank you. I want to talk to Mike in Glendora, California. Hello, Mike. You're on the Hugh Hewitt Show, 1-800-520-1234. Take a couple more calls before I get to get back to the other news.
10: All right. Thank you, Hugh. This is Mike. Kevin and Sophia are taking their bar exam tomorrow. Listen, I wanted to get your take. So they're going to be done, hopefully.
0: No pressure.
10: Anyway.
0: No pressure. You'll do fine. Remember, take a deep breath, read all the essay questions first, so you can think about all of them simultaneously in the back of your mind.
10: I'll pass that along. Listen, what are the chances that Dr. Fauci is going to show up and just say nothing and take the fifth? Because I think some of the information in these diaries, although I haven't really looked at it too much from what I've heard, he's going to take the fifth. He's not going to testify because it's going to be incriminating. And I don't think that, I think it's just too incriminating for him. And I think the VAERS database shows there was a heck of a lot more death and every destruction due to the COVID than, the vaccines than has been let on.
0: If I was his lawyer, I would advise him to take the fifth at every question. Yes.
10: Okay.
0: Pursuant to the Fifth Amendment, I am not going to answer that because of my right not to incriminate myself. The public record is now so dense with admissions against interest. And I'm just using the one that I did as an example. There are lots more. There are years of these entries. So he goes in harm's way unless he has complete mastery. And he's older now than, he's 5 years older than he was then. He was too old to be doing it then. So I think
10: he's going to take the fifth.
0: Yeah, that's what I would advise him to do.
10: So 500 times he's going to take the Fifth Amendment tomorrow. It's going to be he's not even going to. It would be ridiculous for him to even show up, in my humble opinion.
0: Well, you got to show up because there's a subpoena, and you go to jail if you don't show up with a subpoena. But the Fifth Amendment is real. It's one of the cornerstones of American civil liberties. And if I'm his counsel, I just get used to repeating that, and I would not be baited into losing my temper. He can't win this argument. He's arguing with himself. I mean, you heard what I read. He's got full-blown TDS. What if someone reads him about that? What if they read him that quote?
10: Yeah. And his diaries are fully incriminating. We'll hear the Fifth tomorrow more than we've ever heard anything else. Thank you.
0: I believe you are right, Mike. And good luck to our bar examinees. They won't need it. They took my con law class. Thank you very much, Mike. I'll be right back, America. Stay tuned. It's the Hugh Hewitt Show.
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0: With SRN News, I'm Jason Walker. Should the Senate skip its August break and instead focus on passing a voting bill? President Trump believes it would be a good idea.
1: The SAVE Act has to be done. They shouldn't leave town. I'm not going to stop them from doing it, but they should get the SAVE Act done. If they don't get it done, it's going to be a very bad thing for the party.
0: Senate Majority Leader John Thune says he wants to see the SAVE Act pass, but it's not had a great deal of support.
2: We voted on it two, three, four, five times already. We had it up on the floor for an extended period of time. So, but I'm still, show me how this ends. What's the picture of victory at the end?
0: U.S. Consulate in Toronto has been hit with gunfire for the second time in 4 months.
3: No reports of injury, but police found a single shell casing and damage to the building's facade. A high-speed chase followed, and the town's deputy police chief is vowing to bring those responsible to justice. The consulate was previously targeted in March, leading to arrests. Authorities are investigating possible links to gun-for-hire networks, which have also targeted synagogues and Jewish-owned bakeries in the city. I'm Lisa Dwyer.
0: Ukrainian President Volodymyr Zelensky and new UK Prime Minister Andy Burnham have held talks at a British naval base. They discussed a wide range of topics. Historic wildfires in Spain and France forcing hundreds of thousands of residents to flee, being blamed on a heat wave and very little rainfall recently. And fire crews have their hands full with a series of wildfires in eastern Oregon and parts of Colorado and Utah. Tornado in Wisconsin, cities of Appleton and Menasha getting severe damage to homes. SRN News.
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9: Welcome back, America. I'm Hugh Hewitt. President Trump is in Michigan giving a speech. Let's tap into that live right now.
1: It's a tiny little beautiful little car. I'm not sure I want to get hit by one of your Silverados, okay, or one of your Cadillacs, but you'll make them as safe as possible, right? You put a cocoon. You put a little cocoon around them. See, I would have been a wonderful automobile designer. But you have the right to do it, and they sell, you know, inexpensively. They're actually beautiful. I don't know if I'm going to be using one. I'm not sure if Secret Service would love me driving around in one. But there's a tremendous market for it, I think. It really is a tremendous market. They are quite something. And thanks to our Republican majorities in Congress, we also made interest on auto loans fully tax deductible, but only if the car is made in America. If it's not made in America, we have no interest in doing that. And I apologize for the air conditioning, but this room was not built for thousands of people. This room was built for a few people making cars, not for thousands of people. And it is a little warm up here, but I love that because every time I make a speech, I lose weight. It's wonderful. It's a wonderful way to lose weight. Under our leadership, investment is booming, incomes are rising, and the stock market has 73 all-time highs. Think of that. In a year and a half, we've had an all-time high. And your 401ks are up by $32,000 and more in just a year. And one statistic that I say, because, you know, the fake news, the reason they're fake news, they're terrible, terrible people in many cases, not in all cases. You have some professionals, but they refuse to say there are more Americans working today in the United States of America than at any time in history. How about that? That's to me. That's a stat that's hard to beat. And it was just announced that inflation is dropping at the fastest rate in more than 6 years. We're dropping it. You know, I inherited this mess. I inherited an open border where millions, 25 million people came in. Many of these people were criminals, murderers, people from jails, people from mental institutions. I inherited that. We've got a lot of them out, and we're getting a lot of them out. We have to. We have 11,888 are murderers, many of whom, they say more than 50% of whom killed more than one person. We don't want them in this country. They allowed them to come in through the stupid open border. They came in like water. You've seen it. And right now, it was just announced, again, this is now the 15th month in a row, zero people have come through our border illegally. Zero. But it all started. You know, I won the election. We won in a landslide, by the way, and won this state so big. You know, this is always a hard state. I don't know why it's hard to win, but it seems to be for Republicans, but it probably won't be anymore. We have great candidates. But, you know, it's really amazing. They always try and blame me for high prices. I have my first news conference. I win. I have a news conference like a day later. And I say, any questions? Why are prices so high? You have to understand. I just got there. They say eggs. I remember eggs. Eggs were like four or five times higher than they were a few years ago. You couldn't get eggs. They wanted me to use plastic eggs for the Easter egg hunt because they were unable to get eggs. And I said, we'll take care of it. We got it taken care of quickly. Now eggs are much lower than they were when we first started. And that's true with everything else. And you'll see how true it's going to be after we get rid of the nuclear threat of Iran, which will be very quickly. But I had nothing to do with it. You know, they have this term. So here I am. I'm one day in office. And the fake news goes, affordability. Affordability. I said, what's affordability? What's that all about? Prices are too high. I said, I'm here for less than 24 hours. But we've brought down prices last week, it was announced that inflation's gone down faster than at any time in the last 6 years. When the fuel comes down, which it did for a little while, then they didn't behave, and I had to go back, and now they're behaving again. You know, it's like playing a banjo. But every day we're fighting to put more money in your pockets, and that's what we're doing, and we're doing it better than anyone. At the same time, we're making this country safe, because we're not going to let lunatics have... We're not going to let lunatics have a nuclear weapon. You want to see disruption? You want to see some disruption? But with the help of our Republican majorities in Congress, I proudly signed the largest tax cuts in American history for the second time. Because in my first term, we had the greatest economy in the history of our country. We got hit with COVID at the end, but we did a great job in that. Operation Warp Speed and the whole thing. We did a great job.
9: When we come back, America, I'm going to talk with Dr. Michael Oren, former Israeli ambassador to the United States, about Prime Minister Netanyahu's journey to the United States to meet with President Trump as Lindsey Graham is laid to rest. 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
9: Welcome back, America. So pleased to welcome back Ambassador Michael Oren, former ambassador from Israel to the United States, back in the States on behalf of Techbeyond. You know, Dr. Oren, I've heard about Techbeyond from Aviv Reddy Gore and others. I don't think I could have gotten into Techbeyond. Could you have gotten into Techbeyond?
16: No way. No way. I'm delighted to represent them. I'm in awe of them. Technion is in your life. It invented the USB, the GIF, the TIFF, the browser on your computer, the Intel processor inside your computer, and all that, Iron Dome, Arrow 2, Arrow 3. It's all Technion.
9: Now, there's MIT. There's MIT West, which is UCI, and now there's MIT in the Middle East, and it's Technion. So I'm glad that you're in the States for them. Dr. Oren, as we speak, Prime Minister Netanyahu is winging his way from Israel to the United States if he hasn't already landed. What is the best case and worst case for what he brings home from his meetings this week with President Trump?
16: Well, the worst case scenario, let's start with that, would be if President Trump says to him, listen, our interests have diverged. We understand that you really care about that ballistic system in the hands of the Iranians. You care about Iranian support for terror. You care about the nuclear program and the highly enriched nuclear dust, as the president called it. What we really care about is the Strait of Hormuz and getting oil prices down, and we're going to focus on that, and we're going to pay the Iranians basically off to the tune of tens of billions of dollars to get those straits open again, because that's what I need for the midterms. That would be an absolute worst-case scenario. It's not going to happen. The best case scenario, which I think is far more likely, is that the president will say, we are deeply committed to Israel's security, we're deeply committed to this alliance, and we remain committed to the goals we set out at the beginning of this operation, which are to end Iran's ability to make a nuclear weapon, to end Iran's support for terror, to end Iran's ability to threaten its neighbors with thousands of intercontinental ballistic missiles, to get rid of that highly enriched uranium in the Iranian hands, and yes, to reopen the Strait Hormuz on top of it all. Okay, that's true. I think that would be a very, very important statement for the president. Now, the president has also intimated. As support for Netanyahu politically in the past. He's certainly come out in favor of a presidential pardon for Netanyahu, who's faced corruption charges. But recently he said that Netanyahu was a great wartime prime minister, which begs the question, okay, well, is the war over and does Israel still need a wartime prime minister? I think the vast majority of Israelis would agree we're still at war. The question is whether Netanyahu is their preferred wartime prime minister. But some statement of that, to that effect, would probably redound to Bibi's benefit.
9: Now, Dr. Oren, not long after 10/7, you're a regular guest, so it's a couple of years ago and a hundred interviews ago, you said one of Israel's objectives after 10/7 is it has to reestablish deterrence. I note the dog that hasn't barked in the last 2 weeks is that Iran went way out of their way not to shoot at Israel. Has deterrence been restored?
16: Certainly vis-a-vis Iran, definitely. And even Hezbollah. Hezbollah has stopped firing us. And I think that the understanding of the Iranians, and I think it's an accurate understanding, that we're a single missile to hit Israel, Iranian missile, Israel will respond. And respond not in a restrained way or in a calibrated way the United States has been conducting military strikes over the last several weeks. Israel would go all out. And we're talking about basically igniting Karg Island, igniting virtually the entire energy-producing sector of Iran. And once Israel attacked, I don't think that if the president said, okay, tonight you're stopping, I'm not sure that Israel would stop.
9: All right. Now, this morning, Dan Senor and our friends Amit Sehgal and Nadav Eyal were talking about the current situation. And one of them, I think it was Amit, said, if the status quo holds, no firing of missiles, but the blockade stays in place, the regime will collapse by the end of the year. Do you agree with him?
16: I certainly agree that the best course of action right now, given the constraints, okay, and there are numerous constraints operating on the president and on his administration, would be to maintain the blockade, maintain a certain modicum of military pressure, get as many ships through the tankers through the straits as possible, but that will certainly put a stranglehold on Iran. The Iran regime can't pay the salaries of the IRGC, can't pay the salaries of the besieged thugs. So I can't put a stopper on it. Maybe Amit knows something I don't. But that long term, this is the way to go. And I'm going to go back to an article I wrote for Fox News. What is it, about 4 or 5 months ago already, where I said that the model for this war is not Iraq and Afghanistan. It's the Cold War. And after the initial intense military phase, you move to a blockade and you keep that blockade up for months and months and months. And that'll eventually bring the regime down. So I agree. Eventually, whether at the end of the year, well, I hope Amit's right.
9: Now, Arachi, their foreign minister, and I don't know what his influence has said, if the strait isn't open for us, it's not open for anyone. I don't believe that's true anymore. I think they're afraid now. What do you think?
16: I think they should be afraid. I think they have every reason to be afraid. People were sort of, especially in the liberal mainstream press, were reveling several weeks or months ago how the Iranians had won the war. They won the war. I don't think people say the same thing right now. I think the Iranian regime is deeply divided. I think that they are facing economic crisis. There was even talk this week in that same mainstream press about the possibility of starvation in Iran. That was not the case several weeks ago. If they're winning the war, why are we afraid of their population starving to death? So I think that there is vulnerability here, but the president in the old Reaganite way has to stay the course.
9: Okay, last question, Ambassador Michael Oren. Israel's had a 3 or 4 month pause. I assume that your defense industries, like our defense industries, have been working overtime on interceptors. What's the scuttlebutt in Israel about the preparedness for round three if it comes?
16: I'm prepared. And I don't mean to cast aspersions on anybody's industrial output, but we tend to produce interceptors much faster than the United States does. And even though part of our interceptors are produced in the United States by agreement, whether it's because our people are operating under that type of pressure, that if they don't produce those interceptors, their families are going to be in danger. It's very, very personal. So we produce them. And according to Israeli estimates, we are in decent shape.
9: Are you sharing with your Arab friends like the UAE?
16: Yes, we have. And during the last round, we did share. So I think it goes to the fact that we are in good shape, because we wouldn't be in a position to share if we didn't have enough.
9: Well said, as always. Ambassador Michael Oren, follow him on X at Dr. Michael Oren. Good luck to you on your fundraising and support trip for Technion. The whole world depends upon Technion, whether or not people know it. I learned it by listening to a bunch of Israeli podcasts and to Dr. Oren. Follow him on X at Dr. Michael Oren, Dr. Michael Oren. I'll be right back, America. 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
9: Welcome back, America. I'm Hugh Hewitt. I'm a little bit nervous. My newest grandchild is being delivered as we speak. May have entered the world a little bit early. I am certain she will be fine. Wonderful doctors, wonderful hospital. But nevertheless, prayers are appreciated. I always appreciate prayers. Looking forward to starting over again with yet another. 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This is also the last week I'm going to ask you to join in our summer campaign sponsored by Food for the Poor to rush food to the hungriest kids in Central America, the Caribbean, and Venezuela. They did such a magnificent job in Venezuela, they also have to switch back to their standard relief efforts across the region. You can call in a donation, tax deductible, to the not-for-profit Food for the Poor. Began as a Catholic organization, became an ecumenical one. It's everywhere, and boy, are they good. You can call in a donation at 855-359-4673. 855-359-4673. 73. One of my all-time favorite calls to the Hugh Hewitt Show came from Sarah about Food for the Poor. Let's play Sarah.
10: I just wanted to say I really admire your work with Food for the Poor each year. And I'm 16 years old. I live at home, so I don't really make a whole lot of money. But I have an envelope that I keep on my nightstand. And each time I do get some money, I put a little bit away throughout the year, maybe like a dollar or two. And it's for Food for the Poor. And so this year I saved up $80 to give. And I'm not saying any of this to brag. I just wanted to encourage your listeners who probably make more money than I do. And so if you can just spare a little bit, that would be good. Bye.
9: You know, Sarah still touches my heart. I may play that next hour as well. She's probably in college now. And there's a correlation, by the way, between generosity, longevity, and happiness, especially generosity that is motivated by faith. So thank you, Sarah, through the years. Thank all of you who will call this number, 855-359-4673. 855-359-4673. You can also text my name, Hewitt, H-E-W-I-T-T, to 51555, and they will text you a secure link. Or just go to my website. At the top there is a banner. It says Give Food. You cannot miss it, even if you're a Steelers fan. And if you know Sarah, ask her to call me back sometime. I'd love to know how that young lady's doing. Stay tuned. I'll be right back with Hour 2 of today's Hugh Hewitt Show.
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12: During the War for Independence, General George Washington, the man we refer to today as the father of our country, led American troops through military defeat after defeat. And in the bitter winter of 1777, he wrote this somber note to a friend in Philadelphia. Quote, "You might have tracked our army from White Marsh to Valley Forge by the blood on their feet," end of quote. Many soldiers continued to march through the deep snows of Pennsylvania without shoes. Others suffered from disease, hunger, and freezing conditions. Nearly 2,000 of Washington's men died. Yet George Washington did not lose faith. Amid the hardship, loss, and uncertainty of Valley Forge, he turned to God in prayer. At a time when our nation once again faces division and uncertainty, may we follow Washington's example, kneeling humbly, praying faithfully, and asking God to guide the future of America.
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14: News this hour from Town Hall. I'm Jason Walker. Ukrainian leader Volodymyr Zelensky says the Ukraine-UK relations remain very strong in the face of global challenges, as he has met with the new Prime Minister, Andy Burnham.
15: Our relationship with the UK is stronger than ever, and I thank Andy for his commitment to this partnership and for giving so much attention to defense and to our security.
14: Two leaders met Monday at a British naval base in Portsmouth. Philippine President Ferdinand Marcos Jr. blasting China in his State of the Union speech. He says his government will defend a 2016 arbitration ruling that invalidated Beijing's expansive claims in the disputed South China Sea. A Secret Service agent arrested for allegedly participating in a very severe college hazing incident.
16: Florida authorities have arrested a U.S. Secret Service agent and two other men on felony charges, saying they committed brutal beatings as part of a fraternity hazing ritual. One of the defendants, 29-year-old Marquez Christopher Pinder, is an agent in the Miami field office and is now on administrative leave. Pinder and the two other defendants are charged with felony hazing, aggravated battery, and attempted manslaughter. Pinder's arrest warrants says a University of Miami graduate student and another young man required hospitalization for severe injuries after they were beaten with paddles and canes in April. I'm Lisa Dwyer.
14: A tornado Monday in northeastern Wisconsin causing widespread damage and power outages in Winnebago County. Cities including Appleton and Menasha reported severe damage to a number of homes. More on these stories, townhall.com.
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14: Authorities investigating, and details are still being sorted out. The son of an assistant coach for the Kansas City Chiefs now facing charges, accused of shooting and wounding his mother. Jennifer King reports.
20: Authorities in Loudoun County, Virginia, have arrested 27-year-old Elijah Zion Bienemy, the son of NFL Chiefs offensive coordinator Eric Bienemy, in the alleged shooting of his own mother. Deputies responding in Ashburn late Sunday found 57-year-old Mia Bienemy alive but with multiple gunshot wounds. She's hospitalized in stable condition. Kansas City coach Andy Reid spoke with reporters.
21: She's a saint.

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6: Or at least I learned about it during the break. She's a little bit early, but mother and baby are fine, and that's just grand. I spent the morning, I got up early today to do Fox and Friends. I came back from Florida. I'm vacationing in Maine. But they needed me to come in and talk about the Maine race, so I was happy to go. But Steve Ducey comes on before the segment, which I'll play for you in a second. And we spend 3 minutes talking about grandkids, because that's what people of our generation in television talk about. And Steve wrote a fabulous book on fatherhood a few years ago. I think he should write one on being a grandparent, because he's got that down too. But this is number 8 for me, and I'm a very, very happy grandfather again today. So I was on with Fox and Friends talking about Democrats this morning with Steve Ducey. Here is that exchange, cut number 2.
7: Fox News contributor Hugh Hewitt joins us right now. Hugh, you're actually in Maine, where, you know, we were just talking a little bit about how Troy Jackson is replacing Graham Plattner. And once again, here's somebody we don't know a lot about.
8: When you're up here, and I am vacationing in Maine, Steve, good morning to you. I have picked up a lot about Troy Jackson. He's a perennial candidate over decades. He was once a conservative Democrat who opposed abortion and who was a very hard right Democrat. Now he's gone all the way over to the DSA. He campaigned with Graham Plattner. In between, he lost a race for Congress. He was on the ballot for governor. He ran for governor this year. He came in third. He's really a journeyman Democrat, but he's become more and more and more DSA. He ran with Graham Plattner as kind of his sidekick. Right. So he stepped in, but he's now hard left. He used to be hard right. He's not going to beat Susan Collins, who's the most powerful woman in the United States Congress. She's chairwoman of Appropriations. Everybody in Maine knows Susan Collins. You can't hear a bad word said about her up here. Mm-hmm. She's from the county, the far northern part of Maine, as is Troy Jackson. So I think Senator Collins has this locked up. She doesn't poll very well because independents don't answer their phone in Maine, and the Republicans love her, and even a lot of Democrats love Susan Collins. So I don't think one of these wacky DSA people, even one that's freshly minted like Troy Jackson, is going to beat her. Right. You look over at Michigan. I really don't know how Haley Stevens and El Said is going to turn out. Democrat mainstream people are trying the best they can to push Haley Stevens over the top because she's a normie. She's a liberal, very liberal, right. But she's a normie. El Said right. is anti-Israel, very sure. radical. So I just don't know what's going to happen up there.
7: Yeah, and then the winner of the Democrat

0: A primary in Michigan is going to square off against Mike Rogers. You know, Hugh, on the big wall here in Studio M, we've got some of the far left candidates that won primaries this election cycle. And after you listen to that woman go through the stuff they would like to see happen, like abolish the Senate and replace the Supreme Court and get rid of the Pentagon, it's extraordinary that those people all won in the United States of America. I mean, it flies in the face of everything this crazy country stood for over 250 years.
1: Yeah, they're from places that you and I have never been. You throw a dart at that board, you're going to hit someone who wants to abolish prisons, who believes very much that we shouldn't have a border. They want more than three quarters of your money in taxes. They think Cuba is actually a poster child for the left. They're very, very, very outside of the American mainstream. Mamdani got it started. Like, some parties make a transition well. We were Republicans. I am a Republican. We're lucky that Donald Trump came along, brought a lot of young people with him, including J.D. Vance, Marco Rubio, a bunch of young Congress people, Tim Sheehy, Tom Cotton. Good bench. Over on the left side, they brought along a bunch of people. I will simply say they're nutty. You look at Kyros in Denver or Valdez or Chevalier in New York. These people are off the map. Yeah. So Mamdani started something that rolled downhill and they couldn't control. And now they got a bunch of people that, if they win, Hakeem Jeffries will not be their leader because he's an old school lefty, not a radical. And that board, that's a radical board.
0: Yeah, no kidding. Well, Hugh, thank you very much for getting up on your vacation in Maine. How many lobster rolls have you had during your vacation, do you think, so far?
1: We can't disclose that on the air, Steve. That's just simply not that's not appropriate to be talking about.
0: All right.
1: But it's a wonderful vacation land. It's the most wonderful place in the country for vacation.
0: I think it is. Yeah, I think that's on their license plates up there. Hugh, thank you very much for joining us live.
2: I didn't. Ducey somehow knows vacation land is on the main license plate. What I really love is the Portland International Jetport, all nine gates of it. The Portland International Jetport. By the way, you can always run into Angus King or Susan Collins in the Portland International Jetport because they're going back and forth to the Beltway all the time. I should have added, Susan Collins is also on the Senate Intelligence Committee, which is a testament to the respect with which she is treated by her colleagues. She is the most powerful woman in Congress. Nancy Pelosi held that title until she stepped down as Speaker Leader, and now she's retiring. Susan Collins is the chairwoman of Appropriations. That doesn't mean she just sprinkles money over Maine, but when, for example, Bath Ironworks needs to have a clear path of orders for the Arleigh Burke Destroyer, and we need more than they can make right now, she makes sure that's in the budget. When they need a seawall somewhere or disaster relief or they're trying to put in a new road to the middle of nowhere, Maine. Maine is gigantenormous, and it has a lot of unique infrastructure needs like other states that are gigantenormous, but low-population states have. She is also as humble and hardworking. I think when she's been on the show, she talks about she began on the potato farm business at the age of 12. She made 10,000 consecutive Senate votes. 10,000 consecutive Senate votes. They're not going to beat her. They weren't going to beat her with Graham Plattner. They thought they were going to beat her with Sarah Gideon 6 years ago, and all the polls showed that, Susan Collins is behind. Susan Collins is being outspent. Sarah Gideon spent more than $40-plus million, double what Susan Collins spent 6 years ago. And Sarah Gideon was kind of normie, and Susan Collins won by 8 or 9 points. I mean, because you can't poll Maine. Nobody answers their phone, and there is only one mark against Maine, which is the cell service is maybe the worst in the United States because of the very long coastline and the islands and all that kind of stuff. So the cell service, they got one cell tower up here and a hamster that takes a lot of the day off. So after that was done, serendipitously, Susan Collins, Pine Street supporting, it's called the Pine Street Pack, it's a supporter of Susan Collins, dropped their first ad about Tony Jackson, who was nominated on Saturday to replace the disgraced Graham Plattner. Cut number 5.
3: Troy Jackson bragged about being one of Graham Plattner's earliest supporters. When the news of Plattner's Nazi tattoo came out, Jackson stood with Plattner. When Plattner blamed women for getting raped because they get drunk, Jackson stood by Plattner. And when the media reported Plattner was violent toward women, Jackson stood again with Plattner.
4: I want to say thank you very much to Troy.
3: Don't be fooled by Troy Jackson. He's another phony we can't trust. Pine Tree Results Pack is responsible for the content of this advertising.
2: And not only is he a phony, I mean, he really has held every position you can hold. He's a journeyman, a perennial candidate, third place in the governor's race in June. So they just needed somebody to put on the ballot. I think Schumer's going to give up on this. I'll ask Senator Cotton that after the break. But in my interview with Steve Ducey, he referred to an interview yesterday Shannon Bream did with DSA National Co-Chair Megan Romer. Give a listen to this. Cut number four, because Troy Jackson is DSA.
4: So we're going to put up on the screen a few of the things that are part of your platform. And I want to ask you, just give me sort of a true or false on these. Abolish the Senate.
5: True.
4: Okay. Replace the presidency and Supreme Court as we now know them.
5: Yep.
4: Abolish ICE.
5: Absolutely.
4: Abolish borders and give amnesty to anyone currently in the U.S. illegally.
5: As a long-term plan, yep.
4: Defund the Pentagon.
5: Absolutely.
4: Abolish prisons, at least in large part.
5: Yeah, again, that as part of a long-term program, yeah.
4: Okay, so no prisons. Government or public ownership of most large corporations.
5: Yeah, absolutely.
2: Yeah, absolutely. Okay, can we say nuts? Can we say abolish the... That's it. Yeah, there's only one article in the Constitution that may not be amended via Article 5. And that is the provision that each state shall have two senators. Exactly once. Always a great fun fact to know and tell in a trivia question. On its face, which part of the Constitution may not be amended? And it's the Senate may not be amended. So the DSA is for abolishing the Constitution. So Troy Jackson is for abolishing the Constitution. You vote for a DSA, you're just voting for a Marxist. Just understand that. Don't do that. Go to SusanCollins.com. Help her out. Throw her a contribution. Sign up if you're in Maine to help her. The precincts are pretty big in Maine. They're gigantenormous. But they're still going to raise money from ActBlue, despite the investigation surrounding that shady operation. So Susan Collins needs your help. SusanCollins.com. I'm going to ask Senator Cotton about her on the Intel Committee after the break. Stay tuned.
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10: Welcome back, America. I'm Hugh Hewitt, joined now by United States Senator Tom Cotton from Arkansas. Senator Cotton, I'm a bit ebullient. I'm a new grandfather today, so that's a bit of good news. Let me ask you about what I promised the audience. Senator Collins is facing a fellow named Troy Jackson. You work pretty closely with Senator Collins on the Intelligence Committee, and you're chairman of the conference, of which she's been a member for a long time. How do you assess that race? More importantly, how do you assess Susan Collins?
11: Well, first off, Hugh, congratulations to you and the fetching Mrs. Hewitt for your latest grandchild. That's very exciting news. Second, Susan Collins is an outstanding senator for the state of Maine. She works tirelessly. She's probably the hardest working senator in the U.S. Senate. Anytime you sit down with her in a meeting or in a many hearings. She has papers that are marked up in her own handwriting. She's a great voice for the Pine Tree State. Americans know her for her leadership on national security and biomedical research, and Mainers love her for that too. But I can tell you, just for Maine issues, Mainers couldn't hope to have a better senator. A few years back, when she was hosting one of her lunches that she does each year, when she caters lobster down from the Pine Tree State, it's pre-cracked, so people like me from Arkansas don't have to know how to eat lobster. So she calls it lazy lobster, which it tastes so good, though I don't take offense to it. She described how the Biden administration was imposing regulations that threatened to put lobstermen out of business in Maine. And as you know, Hugh, that's a way of life up there. Not so much in places like Arkansas or the Rocky Mountain West, where we have a lot of Republican senators. But she does her homework so well. She's so compelling, so persuasive, that we all banded together to help her beat back this regulation and preserve Maine's way of life. So I think she's a great senator. The people of the state of Maine are very lucky to have her. I encourage everyone listening to go to SusanCollins.com to contribute. And if you're in Maine, don't just go there to contribute. Sign up and find out how you can help Susan Collins.
10: Now, I wanted to drill down a bit. You're chairman of the Intel Committee. It's a select committee, but I'm not really sure how one gets on it or how often it meets. Of course, highly secret. But how does one end up on that? Because she's on there, as is her seatmate, Angus Kang, independent from me.
11: That's a choice strictly by the two-party leaders. So for my time in the Senate, it was done by Senator McConnell and then last year by Senator Thune. But it's not a committee that's assigned just by seniority, as most committees are in the Senate. But as a select committee, it's chosen by the leadership, and that's because, obviously, it deals with very sensitive matters. And I think the leaders of the Senate want to make sure that senators there are going to handle those matters appropriately, as Susan obviously does. And for that matter, it's a very hardworking committee. I mean, we have by far the most meetings and the most hearings of any committee I have. It's just not widely known because it happens behind closed doors. But Susan juggles that along with being the chair of the very important Appropriations Committee and all of her other work. So, again, I hope everyone listening will go to SusanCollins.com and find a way to help her in this election against a guy who may not have a Nazi tattoo, Hugh, but he has the same socialist views that Graham Platner did.
10: Oh, he's a journeyman, too. They were down to their last swing at bat, and they hit a ground ball dribbler easily field. Let me ask you about the Appropriations Committee. I know that you cross paths. You're on the Armed Services Committee, and you're responsible, that committee, for the National Defense Authorization Act. But then it's got to get funded by the Appropriations Committee, and that includes Bath Ironworks, where they make the Arleigh Burke destroyer. They build submarines in Portsmouth, which is in part shared by the Maine jurisdiction. I assume Senator Collins is a ferocious advocate for the national defense.
11: Yeah, very much so, Hugh. As a member of the Appropriations Committee, she's made sure that the shipbuilding industry, as well as all the military facilities in Maine, are well taken care of. She's an advocate for adding a second destroyer up there at Bath. She's been a passionate advocate for that. But it's just an example of how irresponsible the Democrats have become in their opposition to all things Trump, that they're willing to sacrifice their national security. They blockaded, as you said, the National Defense Authorization Act. That means they've also blockaded the Intelligence Authorization Act, which passes along with the defense bill each year. They're blocking Susan's appropriations bills. She's tried to move a defense funding bill already this year, but the Democrats are united in blocking it all. They're blocking the reauthorization of Section 702 of the Foreign Intelligence Surveillance Act. It's probably our most important tool to collect intelligence, not just on terrorists, but on Iran and Russia and China and other adversaries. This is a across-the-board blockade by Democrats in the Senate that is imperiling our national security, and that's why every Democratic senator up for re-election should be called on the carpet for it.
10: Now, do you have any idea yet whether Republicans are going to give up and go to a continuing resolution, which is bad for the Pentagon, bad for the national defense, or use reconciliation to fund defense in the interim?
11: I don't think those are necessarily either or. I think it's probably prudent to pass a continuing resolution that would fund the government into November so the Democrats don't engage in the kind of reckless shutdown right before the election on October 1 that they did last fall over the Biden Obamacare COVID bonuses, or in January when they shut down immigration enforcement for several weeks. But we could also pass funding for the Department of Defense, either through reconciliation or if the Democrats come to their senses and cooperate because of the urgent need that Secretary Hegseth laid out last week through a traditional supplemental funding bill. But it's vitally important that we fund the department sooner rather than later.
10: All right, last question, Senator. How do you assess the quiet period we are in right now after 13 days of strikes in Iran? There is no more MOU. There are allegedly indirect negotiations going on in a couple of places. Who knows? How do you assess the situation?
11: Well, the president said that if Iran backs down, then he won't strike back at them, at least along the facilities and weapons that they're using on their southern coast to try to harass shipping in the Strait of Hormuz. And it was clear to me, at least, that Iran was never going to engage in serious negotiations, and better to finish the military operational plan and then just impose the blockade that the president did and then lifted and is done again. I think that's probably still the best course of action. That will make sure that Iran can't militarily threaten the United States or our friends, can't build a nuclear weapon for many, many years, and also that oil gets to the Strait of Hormuz and keeps prices of gas and diesel and other products down for America's consumers and businesses.
10: And I just want to give you the chance to remember Lindsey Graham. I don't think you've been on the broadcast since Senator Graham died. His sister, Darlene, has been endorsed by you to continue on in her service as South Carolina's other senator. But you had to have worked very closely with Lindsey for the decade or 12 years you've been in the Senate.
11: All the time, Hugh, all the time, especially on foreign policy and national security. Lindsey was a patriot. He loved our country. He loved anyone who loved our country, and he fought for anyone who would fight for freedom. He was a true character. He went about the job joyfully and cheerfully and showed everyone that you could take the work seriously without taking yourself or each other too seriously. And he's already deeply missed. I know he's went to heaven to meet his rewards. And one day we'll all probably join him up there and have a good laugh together again.
10: Yeah, he'll be leading the conversation. Senator Tom Cotton, thank you. Follow the senator on X at Sen Tom Cotton, S-E-N. Tom Cotton. Follow me in the next segment right here on The Hugh Hewitt Show.
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0: With SRN News, I'm Jason Walker. Ukrainian leader Volodymyr Zelensky says Ukraine-UK relations remain very strong in the face of global challenges as he met with the new Prime Minister, Andy Byrne.
1: Our relationship with the UK is stronger than ever, and I thank Andy for his commitment to this partnership and for giving so much attention to defense and to our security.
0: The two leaders met Monday at a British naval base in Portsmouth. Philippine President Ferdinand Marcos Jr. is blasting China in his State of the Union address. He says that government will defend a 2016 arbitration. His government will defend a 2016 arbitration ruling that invalidated Beijing's expansive claims in the disputed South China Sea. A Secret Service agent arrested for allegedly participating in a severe college hazing.
2: Florida authorities have arrested a U.S. Secret Service agent and two other men on felony charges, saying they committed brutal beatings as part of a fraternity hazing ritual. One of the defendants, 29-year-old Marquez Christopher Pinder, is an agent in the Miami field office and is now on administrative leave. Pinder and the two other defendants are charged with felony hazing, aggravated battery, and attempted manslaughter. Pinder's arrest warrants says a University of Miami graduate student and another young man required hospitalization for severe injuries after they were beaten with paddles and canes in April. I'm Lisa Dwyer.
0: Tornado touching down in northeastern Wisconsin Monday. Widespread damage in Appleton and the community of Menasha. This is SRN News.
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0: 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I'm Hugh Hewitt. I want to play for you a segment I did on Saturday with Mike Emanuel from Fox, back on Politics, cut number one.
1: For more, let's welcome Fox News contributor and host of the Hugh Hewitt Show, Hugh Hewitt. Hugh, welcome.
0: Thank you, Mike. Good to be here.
1: I'd like to start in my home state of New Jersey, where an estimated 6,000 non-citizens were added to the voter rolls. I want to play a clip from Governor Mikey Sherrill, and I'll get you to react.
2: The people of New Jersey obviously deserve accountability and transparency. We're running an independent investigation right now. We are not in the practice of turning this kind of personally identifying data over to the federal government because we have seen them weaponize it. I've seen it personally. They are working to weaponize personal data, and they don't have a reputation for keeping it private either. We've seen data breaches again and again and again.
1: Hugh, the blame game is underway. How do you assess this one?
0: I'm very, very grateful to Governor Sherrill for what we would call that an admission against interest in any court in the land, because she's finally put to bed the idea that fraud doesn't exist in elections of the United States. In fact, it exists in every election. The question is it enough of a material fraud to affect the outcome of an election? But for now, until the end of time, people can get a Democratic governor on tape admitting that they had a massive fraud problem in New Jersey registering people to vote who weren't even citizens. And I would point to people, voter registrations on the ballot in my old home state of California, Prop 39, and the Democrats are committing fraud there. They changed the name of that just this week. Attorney General Rob Bonta, part of the Democrat machine, took a straightforward voter registration initiative and changed the title to confuse voters. So if they can't cheat, they'll just find a different way to commit fraud. But I'm glad we've got Governor Sherrill, big Democrat, admitting to that on camera. That was a big day for people who've been campaigning for free and fair elections that are easy to vote and hard to cheat for a long, long time, and that's the Republican Party.
1: Let's talk about the news of the day in the great state of Maine. Democrats electing Troy Jackson to be their nominee to take on incumbent Senator Susan Collins in November. Does this recovery from the fiasco over Graham Platner give Senator Collins a better chance of election in November?
0: She's already going to win, in my opinion, Mike. Senator Susan Collins is, since the retirement of Nancy Pelosi. I think it's undeniable. The most important, most powerful woman in Congress. She's chairwoman of the Senate Appropriations Committee. She's on the Select Committee on Intelligence, which means she enjoys the trust and the esteem of her colleagues to be on the Select Committee on Intelligence. Very, very, very important committee, along with the probes. And they're not going to trade her in for what is, in essence, what we would call in baseball, a journeyman infielder. He was a Republican, then he was an independent, now he's a Democrat. He was pro-life, now he's pro-abortion rights. He was anti-gay marriage, now he's pro-gay marriage. Yeah, like I said, he was a conservative, and now he's a Bernie Sanders socialist. Troy Jackson has been everything over the course of 25 years. And what he is mostly is a loser. He lost for Congress. He lost just in June, they had a primary for governor. He wanted to be governor. He came in third among the Democrats. So they're taking a retread. Like I said, a journeyman running up against the best politician I think I've known over 25 years. She wins. She wins decisively. The polls won't show her where she is. Yep. Last time she was allegedly behind 6 years ago, she won by 9 points. I'm with Susan Collins.
1: She totally gets her home state of Maine, no doubt about that. So, Hugh, we're hearing a lot about these Democratic socialists taking on establishment Democrats. How serious of a threat are these Democratic socialists in the tug of war for the future of the Democratic Party?
0: Well, I keep thinking of Wile E. Coyote. Now, that's a dated reference to Looney Tunes, but Wile E. Coyote always kept trying to catch the Roadrunner, and these Democratic socialists want to take over the Democratic Party. They might succeed in that. They certainly have won 4 out of 5 races in which they've competed. And I'm glad they're ruining the brand of the Democratic Party. They're Marxists. They're just flat-out Marxists. And now they're trying to define what that means down to being, oh, well, FDR was kind of a socialist. No, he wasn't. He believed in public services, public works. The TVA doesn't mean socialism. So Mamdani has taken them right into a blind canyon. They can't get out of it. And the voters will get a shot in November at thumbs up or thumbs down on the radicals. The radicals might win in these deep, deep blue districts like in New York. But take it out to the country as a whole. Normally, the party that's had the presidency for 6 years loses. The only time that hadn't happened since post-World War II is 1998 with Bill Clinton. So the Republicans should lose the elections in the fall, but the DSA is keeping them competitive along with the Trump economy and hopefully a successful conclusion to the combat with Iran.
3: That is indeed the overview. I like giving the overview on a Saturday. Mike Emanuel, always good to work with. Don't go anywhere, America. I'm coming right back. Don't go anywhere. Selena Zito is next on The Hugh Hewitt Show.
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9: Welcome back, America. I'm Hugh Hewitt, joined now by columnist of the world, Selena Zito. You can follow her on X at Zito Selena. You can read everything she writes at selenazito.com. She writes for The Washington Post, The New York Post, The Pittsburgh Post-Gazette, The Washington Examiner, and everybody who needs a story. And she's working on a book, The United States of Appalachia. So you're going to want to listen to Hour 3, Selena, because our new Georgia congressman, Clay Fuller, represents that part of Georgia where the Appalachia extends to, which is, I hope you're going to cover Georgia in your book, are you?
10: I'm heading down to Georgia this week, and it's Appalachia.
9: Okay.
10: Don't say Appalachia, go to Appalachia.
9: Well, Clay Fuller replaced Marjorie Taylor Greene, and that was the Appalachia. district.
10: Yeah.
9: And I don't even know what it's like there. I was unaware until you told me that it went to Georgia, and I didn't know the district it ended in. Where are you going in Georgia?
10: All over the place. I'm leaving from the inception in New York and going all the way down to Georgia, following the 432 counties that are part of the government's outline of where Appalachia is.
9: Now, is there a poorest part of Appalachia? Is there like the stereotypical image from movies?
10: Well, I mean, I think parts of Kentucky and West Virginia, largely due to there's no connection to major roads, right? That's transportation. People forget how much transportation matters when it comes to a community thriving. And if you don't have roads, if you don't have interstates, or you don't have a rail line, your community suffers because you need to get goods in and goods out, tourist in and tourist out. That's always been Appalachia's biggest challenge.
9: You know, that's interesting. I think Clay Fuller, the new Georgia congressman, I think he got put on transportation, which would make sense
10: then.
9: If he's got mountains. So you're not driving that, are you?
10: Come on. Of course I am.
9: So what's your Mr. GPS tell you is the time in the car, not counting for your long breaks at the local watering holes and talking to the newspaper people?
10: Well, you know, I don't have the whole thing mapped out. I'm leaving Thursday. I've got to sort of figure out my best route to go. I could do the Great Wagon Trail, which is where most of the people that originally settled in our country in the first 13 colonies, they went down the mountain, the Great Wagon Trail, which left Philadelphia, went down into Maryland, West Virginia, Virginia, Tennessee, Kentucky. So I think I'm going to try to stick to that original route and then come back up and through the seams that I missed.
9: So you're skipping Ohio again?
10: No, not at all. I'm actually ending in Ohio.
9: Oh, okay.
10: Ohio is a very important part of Appalachia. And you know, a lot of the migration out of Mississippi came to places like Toledo and Ohio and Detroit to work in the factories and into, you know, whether they were making cars or making steel. That's how you had a great influx of the black population up into Ohio and Pennsylvania and Michigan. It's a very important part of the story of the region.
9: Wait. Your book isn't going to include Michigan, is it?
10: No, Michigan's not.
9: Okay, good. Just wanted to check. You're throwing that state up north into the catalog of states. There. They don't get a line. When is your due
10: They're
9: date?
10: Not part and when of is us.
9: When's your deadline? And when's your pub date?
10: Deadline is in February of next year. Pub date is about a year after that.
9: Oh, in time for the election.
10: Yeah, but I'm doing it with Brad Todd, just the way we did with the Great Revolt. So it'll be another collaboration, and I'm really excited about it.
9: Is there a political angle to this, Selena Zito? Is there going to be, like, these are the people who vote a lot?
10: No, I mean, there's always politics and culture. I mean, it's very culture-oriented in how this culture, the Appalachian culture, is now. You know, it used to be like Appalachia was peculiar. The people from there were peculiar. And now everyone sort of wants to be part of it, right? What's the song they sing the most at any kind of sports big gathering? It's Country Roads. Country Roads is set in Appalachia. You know, the area of our country, you know, people's clothing, people's music, people's search for individualism and places where they can have more freedoms, all are located in that Appalachian region. And what is interesting to me now is that the places that are considered peculiar are L.A. and New York, right? They're all of a sudden, they are the peculiar places, and Appalachia is having this long-awaited moment of people understanding, respecting this culture that really has been, most of our presidents were born in Appalachia. Most of our music, our food, everything just comes from this place. And
9: so I got a very dad question. And we're contemporary, yeah. So it's not a dad question, it's a friend question. Amy Semple McPherson is widely regarded, and it's asserted that she was the first woman to drive across the country solo, and there were safety concerns. How do you take care of yourself when you're traveling alone along these country roads?
10: Well, I will just say that I'm from Pennsylvania, and the gun culture is a very important part of Pennsylvania upbringing.
9: That's enough said, because we don't want to alert the authorities in New York. All right? We don't want to alert the gun-grabbing states. But other than New York, I think you're safe, aren't you?
10: Yeah, the only state that Pennsylvania doesn't have reciprocity with, I think still, I'll have to double-check that, is South Carolina.
9: Oh, well, they wouldn't bother anyway. They'd look at you sideways if you weren't carrying. But, I mean, do you have friends?
10: Exactly right.
9: Do you stay with families along the way, or do you stay in hotels?
10: I usually try to stay at a bed and breakfast, mainly because the people that own those are small business people, and they really know where all the bodies are buried in town, right? They have all the gossip. They
9: literally.
10: You know. Yeah, they do. They do. So that's usually my approach.
9: Well, I hope we talk to you on the road, Selena. Have a great, that's your summer vacation, Appalachia-driving, driving. Have a good soundtrack for the road. Stay safe and check in. Selena Zito, follow her on X at Zito Selena. Read everything she writes by enrolling over at SelenaZito.com. President Trump's favorite reporter, right there. Thank you, Selena. I'll be right back, America. Stay tuned.
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16: Welcome back, America. I'm Hugh Hewitt. Going to play for you during my Relief Factor reminder a clip of a 16-year-old making an amazing rescue off the waters of Santa Cruz. Now, I've seen a lot of rescues. You know, I run along Huntington Beach when I'm in California, and the waves can get pretty big. But this is remarkable. And he's 16 years old, and he doesn't lose his head and doesn't lose the kid. It looks, he could be 8, 9, or 10. And this little guy, and he got on a boogie board thinking, rogue waves are rogue waves, so you don't blame the parents. But this is wild surf. And repeatedly, the kid, the 16-year-old, and the little boy, he's fine. By the way, he's fine. I'm sure they pumped a little water out of that stomach. It drives off people trying to help. If you're watching on the Salem News Channel, you can see it. It drives off, you know, laymen. 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I'm sure he hit the floor a few times in this one. 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It's for anyone of any age. 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And after you've done that work, I posted it at the top of my X account if you watch the whole 2-minute, 15-second rescue, and that's from the time that the guard got out there. Beach guards are different from pool guards. That was a pool guard. You know, a big day is getting a 4-year-old who falls in. It's not like that. 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They work them hard. They're always down at Huntington Beach. 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Here now, food for the poor. I want you to hear, I played it in the first hour again, my friend Sarah, who called a few years ago.
5: 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And it's for Food for the Poor. And so this year I saved up $80 to give. 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I just wanted to encourage your listeners who probably make more money than I do. 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
16: 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It's tax-deductible.
8: Foundations of Freedom, a look at America's founding principles and the leaders who shaped our nation.
17: During the War for Independence, General George Washington, the man we refer to today as the father of our country, led American troops through military defeat after defeat. And in the bitter winter of 1777, he wrote this somber note to a friend in Philadelphia. Quote, "You might have tracked our army from White Marsh to Valley Forge by the blood on their feet," end of quote. Many soldiers continued to march through the deep snows of Pennsylvania without shoes. Others suffered from disease, hunger, and freezing conditions. Nearly 2,000 of Washington's men died, yet George Washington did not lose faith. Amid the hardship, loss, and uncertainty of Valley Forge, he turned to God in prayer. At a time when our nation once again faces division and uncertainty, may we follow Washington's example, kneeling humbly, praying faithfully, and asking God to guide the future of America.
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19: News this hour from Town Hall. I'm Jason Walker. Few details are known at this time, but southern Japan has been rocked by a magnitude 7.1 earthquake. A tsunami alert has been issued. There have been no word as yet on casualties. It has often been said, don't make New Yorkers mad. As we approach the 25th year of the 9/11 attacks, relatives of those who were killed that day say they do not want Muslim mayor there, the New York City's mayor, to attend the ceremony. Correspondent Laura Winters explains.
20: It's an emotional time for the families of the innocent people killed by radical Islamic terrorists on September 11th of 2001. Some are very busy gathering signatures for a petition as they do not want New York City Mayor Zoran Mamdani to attend the annual ceremony where the names of all the victims are read out loud at Ground Zero. They're concerned about the mayor's associations with people who have minimized what happened and have even suggested America deserved the attacks, the group posting specific examples on the website change.org.
19: So far, that petition has attracted more than 10,000 signatures. President Trump has his sights set on a major change.
21: President Trump is calling attention to legislation aimed at ending daylight saving time.
22: Let's get rid of daylight saving time stuff, okay? We have a bill in. Hopefully the Senate's going to approve that one. The House approved it, and we're going to get rid of that.
21: The measure would end the practice of changing clocks twice a year. Willie Nelson, The White House.
19: Stocks taking a tumble in Asia. South Korea's Kospi Index plunging more than 11% on heavy selling of chip-making stocks that have gyrated recently because of concerns over the sustainability of the boom in artificial intelligence. More on these stories, townhall.com.
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19: An update on the health of Mitch McConnell.
2: The update includes a statement from the Congressional Office of the Attending Physician stating 84-year-old Senator McConnell has not yet been medically cleared to leave a rehabilitation facility where he's undergoing physical therapy. It means he will miss the annual Fancy Farm Picnic, which features speeches from politicians throughout Kentucky who are running for office. McConnell is not running for re-election. He was admitted to a hospital last month and revealed weeks later that it was because of a fall. The attending physician's report also says McConnell's bout with childhood polio continues to be a significant factor in his mobility. Ed Donahue, Washington.
19: Secret Service agent and two other men have been arrested in Florida following a brutal fraternity hazing ritual. Beatings nearly killed a University of Miami law student. He did suffer severe kidney injuries. Breaking news and analysis, townhall.com.
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23: I've been doing home remodeling for 30 plus years, but the economy crashed. I wound up losing my home, losing my job, and on top of that, owing the IRS a ton of money. I owed the IRS $114,000. It really, truly was the worst part of my life.
10: Then Mark found tax relief advocates.
23: 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So I picked up the phone and I called them. When it was all said and done, TRA settled my $114,000 debt for 100.

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5: Cancel your vacation. Good morning, I'm Gordon Deal, along with Nicole Murray. On this Tuesday, July 28th, glad you could be with us. Here's what we have for you this hour.
6: President Trump is calling on Senate Republicans to delay their summer recess until they pass his voting bill.
5: Encouraging signs of diplomacy for the U.S. and Iran, with each side taking a break from attacks for three straight days.
6: More than a quarter million customers without power in the Midwest after severe storms, which included a tornado in Wisconsin.
5: And why it's time to bring back corporate retreats.
7: Well, I think we're just in this moment where a lot of workers are feeling lonely on the job. This is partly because of the remote and hybrid thing, but also, you know, we're just not doing as many after-work activities like happy hours. And I would argue that that's kind of a bummer, right?
5: Callum Borchers at the Wall Street Journal on designing retreats like a kid's birthday party so nobody gets lonely or drunk. It's now been 3 days since the U.S. and Iran have carried out attacks on each other, a window that reportedly has helped diplomacy in resolving the most pressing issue of their conflict, restarting shipping through the Strait of Hormuz. The Associated Press reports that mediators led by Qatar and Pakistan were working to bridge the gap between Washington and Tehran to return to an interim ceasefire deal that had collapsed after exchanges of fire. President Trump on Air Force One was asked about reports of dwindling stockpiles of weaponry.
8: We have a lot of the mid-level stuff, too. I mean, more than we could ever use, no matter what. But we have a lot. I'd like to have more, to be honest. But so much was given to Ukraine by Biden.
5: Iran and Oman huddled throughout the weekend and into yesterday to hammer out an arrangement for ships to safely pass through the critical waterway. The Wall Street Journal says Iran and Oman were still far apart on some issues, including whether to charge fees for transit. But both sides said there was progress for the first time since their most recent exchanges of fire. President Trump wants Senate Majority Leader John Thune to keep the upper chamber in session until Senate Republicans pass his voting restrictions bill. They're due to begin summer recess on August 7th. He made the demand in a post on Truth Social. The bill would require proof of citizenship and voter identification to vote in federal elections while dramatically scaling back mail-in voting ahead of the 2026 midterms. Thune wouldn't rule out canceling the Senate recess, but suggested he would only do so if there's a realistic path to pass the Save America Act.
9: The Democrats, this is something that they're salivating over the opportunity to have as a talking filibuster. So that isn't the best path in my view. And frankly, I don't think we probably have the votes in the Senate among Republicans even to get on a talking filibuster. But I do think we have a possibility through budget reconciliation.
5: Separately, the Trump administration yesterday asked the Supreme Court to allow federal agencies to implement an executive order that would restrict mail-in ballots and create lists of people deemed eligible to vote ahead of the November midterms. Should Americans vote with full confidence about safety and security in the November midterm elections? We asked that of our next guest, Charles Stewart, political science professor at the Massachusetts Institute of Technology and director of the MIT Election Data and Science Lab. Charles, how do you process arguments from each side?
10: Yeah, I process it in a couple ways. One is I understand why people have those attitudes. Like everything else in politics these days, a lot of attitudes about election integrity, election administration are partisan coded. And so that's part of it. The other part is just someone who, you know, studies election administration a lot, observes it a lot, talks to election administrators a lot.

0: And I can talk for a long, long time about the various ways in which elections are secured, and that the empirics are such that election fraud is very rare, and even more rarely affects the outcomes of elections.
1: Yeah. All right, so devil's advocate, I'd say there's still issues, allegedly, in Maricopa County, Arizona, and aha, look what just happened in New Jersey. To that, you'd say what?
0: Well, those are two things. I mean, Maricopa County, there's been a lot of things said about Maricopa County, against which there have been countless hand audits of all sorts of procedures and outcomes in Maricopa County, and no one has found anything. In the case of New Jersey, I mean, I think New Jersey is an interesting case where there were non-citizens put on the voter rolls through the Department of Motor Vehicles. It's actually not clear how many actual non-citizens were put on the voter rolls, but it was clear that there was an error in transmitting data, and so there was the possibility that several hundred, if not several thousand, non-citizens were put on the rolls, and that some of them voted. We will find out in the next few weeks, I hope, how many of those people were actually non-citizens, both when they registered and when they voted. I think it's important to note that in the context of 7 million registered voters in New Jersey, we are talking about less than something like 0.001% of people who are on the voter rolls. Doesn't excuse the errors that were made, and I think there were some mistakes in the follow-up in New Jersey, but again, nothing that would have affected the outcomes, I think, you know, and in fact, the errors were caught, and they're being addressed.
1: We're speaking with Charles Stewart, political science professor at the Massachusetts Institute of Technology, also director of the MIT Election Data and Science Lab. So come November, do you have full confidence that things are on the up and up when it comes to elections?
0: Well, I do, and you don't have to trust me. I mean, if you do have doubts, state and local officials have ways that voters can verify. They can watch logic and accuracy testing of the voting machines. In many states, they can actually observe the voting and observe the counting and observe the procedures. You can take a look at the voting rolls and you can check them out for yourselves. So citizens do have a role in, kind of trust but verify.
1: How do you do that, by the way? I wasn't aware of that. What could I as a citizen do? I could stand there and watch the processor unfold? What do you mean check voting rolls? How would I do that?
0: Well, so there are many things here. The easiest thing to do, the most direct thing to do, is to call your local election office and say, I want to observe what happens when you prepare your voting machines to vote, for instance. It's called logic and accuracy testing, and as a general matter, that's open to the public. So that's one thing. The second thing, and I don't know, for instance, in New Jersey, states have different laws, but all states have some law that allows observers to observe the process.
1: Thanks, Charles. Charles Stewart, political science professor at MIT. 14 minutes now after the hour on This Morning, America's First News.
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0: take sides. We deliver the information you need to start your day. 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
1: Thanks for being with us. Police in Seattle now say at least three people were involved in a gunfight that killed three and wounded as many as five others Sunday evening at an annual food festival. A 15-year-old was detained and charged with three counts of first-degree assault. A toddler was among the injured, sustaining wounds that were not life-threatening. Seattle Mayor Katie Wilson.
2: Police continue to look for a third possible suspect. And please, we're still seeking more information. So if you have information, call the tip line.
1: In court documents, investigators said there were at least two other people involved in the likely gang-related gunfight, a 19-year-old man who died at the scene and another person whose identity is unknown. Among the dead is 44-year-old Carlos Villaba, father of three, who died at the scene, and 56-year-old Ashley Whitehead, a mother of two adult daughters. She had just moved to Washington a year ago from Alabama. She died in surgery following the shooting. Vendors were allowed to return to the campus yesterday to collect their equipment. This portion of the program is brought to you by Incogni. 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Here's Nicole Murray.
0: And now, the three big things you need to know. Number one.
3: Discussions over the Strait of Hormuz continue as Iran's foreign ministry said it has held talks with its Omani counterparts. President Trump speaking aboard Air Force One.
4: I have a lot of patience. I have plenty of time. Plenty of time. Their whole shoreline's wiped out. The Strait is in very good shape. And we're talking right now. You know, they wanted to talk.
3: The U.S. said it is keeping tabs on progress of the discussions in the Middle East.
0: Number two.
3: President Trump is demanding that Senate lawmakers not break for summer recess until Republicans pass his voting restrictions bill. Florida Republican Senator Rick Scott on ABC News.
5: My mom wouldn't let us go out on the weekend until we got, you know, clean the house. It's the sort of same thing here. We know, that, number one, people all across the country, Republicans, Democrats, Independents, want secure elections. So we've got to do everything we can to get the Save America Act passed. We've got to have voter ID to vote.
3: Also, the Trump administration is asking the Supreme Court to allow federal agencies to implement an executive order that would restrict mail-in ballots.
0: Number three.
3: The man convicted of murdering four University of Idaho students is asking a court to let him withdraw his guilty plea and go to trial. ABC News legal analyst Brian Buckmeyer explains the uphill battle ahead for Brian Koberger.
6: The criminal justice system loves finality. And so making this argument, unless there's something very bizarre and very strange, I don't see Brian Koberger taking back or being able to take back this plea.
3: Koberger is claiming his attorneys manipulated him into making the deal. A tornado has struck northeastern Wisconsin, knocking out power for more than 50,000 customers. Kathy Zink lives in Menasha.
7: I headed down to the basement with my kitty. And when I come up, it's like a war zone here.
3: Officials say there were no reports of fatalities or injuries as of yesterday evening. TSA has a reminder for travelers amid the busy season. A personal hammock is allowed through security checkpoints.
1: Oh.
3: Yeah, just, you know, a little fun fact.
1: Who knew?
3: Yeah, because they're saying all the seats and stuff throughout the airport super busy. So you'll see people tie up.
1: Oh.
3: And like, it's just about finding a place to rest in between and before
1: in the
3: flights.
1: Airport.
3: Yeah.
1: That's how crowded things are these days. You got to bring your own hammock.
3: Yeah.
1: To hang out in the airport.
3: Which is a pain because then you got to carry it with you your whole trip, though.
1: Yeah, you got to fold it up properly the whole bit. Thanks, Nicole. 22 minutes now after the hour.
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0: Glad you're with us. About 3 out of 4 Americans lack the wealth needed to prosper in today's economy. That's according to a new benchmark analysis from Vanessa Wong, personal finance reporter at MarketWatch. Vanessa, what are we learning?
1: So anyone who follows personal finance content online often will run into these videos about how important it is to reach your first $100,000 invested. It's this benchmark at which maybe you'll see your assets compounding at a rate that will feel really meaningful and will be doing a lot more work for you than you can contribute in yourself into your savings or your investment accounts. And I almost feel bad saying this because reaching this six-figure milestone is obviously very wonderful and important, and you can't get to the next milestone without crossing 100 grand first, but it's not what it used to be. And so what I mean by that is that this milestone was popularized in the 1990s by Berkshire Hathaway's Charlie Munger, and he was saying you have to get to the first 100 grand, and after that you can ease off the gas a little bit, which, you know, for many people that means maybe easing your savings rate a little bit so you have, you know, don't have to invest as aggressively to build your wealth. The thing is, that was a long time ago, right? Mm-hmm. So, if you think about what $100,000 meant, like 3 decades ago, it was about 2.5 times the median household income of 40 grand. And by 2024, having 2.5 times your income invested meant not having 100 grand saved, but $210,000 saved. So it's just a matter of inflation. Like, what is the milestone at which, like, it will grow to a meaningful amount to, like, support the quality of life that you need to build wealth that's meaningful in today's dollars? And so I think the next question was, well, if it's not 100 grand now, then what is it?
0: Yeah.
1: And I think for a lot of folks who are perhaps new grads looking for some sort of like benchmark about where, you know, what should I aim for? And these are not like, it doesn't have to be the bottom line of what your goals are, but I think it's useful to have something to set your sights on so you know what the target should be, you know, ish.
0: We're speaking with Vanessa Wong, personal finance reporter at MarketWatch. The story is called For Young Investors, $100,000 was once the gateway to wealth. Today, it's double that. I could see, too, it's easy to feel defeated, right, when you hear these numbers and realize you're not there. What do you do? Just save something, right? Automate saving somehow.
1: Right, exactly. So let's say you want to have, let's start with that old threshold, right? Like $100,000. To reach $100,000, you'd have to invest about $500 a month for 10 years. As we established, that might not take you as far as you want. If you want to reach $250,000 in 10 years, households would need to invest about $1,000 a month, right? So if you're a two-income household, that would still be about $500 per month per worker if you're both working. There's another threshold, but it's kind of almost too aspirational for households in their 30s. But another financial planner said that many households, once they cross the $500,000 threshold, then they really feel like they can ease off the gas, as Charlie Munger was saying.
0: Thanks, Vanessa. Vanessa Wong, personal finance reporter at MarketWatch. 30 minutes now after the hour on This Morning, America's First News.

0: With SRN News, I'm Jason Walker. It has often been said, never make a bunch of New Yorkers mad. As we approach the 25th year, 9/11 attacks, relatives of those killed that terrible day say they do not want New York City's first Muslim mayor to attend the ceremony. Laura Winters explains.
1: It's an emotional time for the families of the innocent people killed by radical Islamic terrorists on September 11th of 2001. Some are very busy gathering signatures for a petition as they do not want New York City Mayor Zoran Mamdani to attend the annual ceremony where the names of all the victims are read out loud at Ground Zero. They're concerned about the mayor's associations with people who have minimized what happened and have even suggested America deserved the attacks. The group posting specific examples on the website change.org.
0: Ukrainian President Volodymyr Zelensky and UK Prime Minister Andy Burnham have held talks in Britain. Zelensky says Russia's effort to block trade routes through the Black Sea having a negative global impact.
2: Every blocked sea route is not a distant problem. It hurts global security. It hurts global trade. And it makes life more expensive in many, many countries.
0: President Trump has his sights set on yet another major change.
3: President Trump is calling attention to legislation aimed at ending daylight saving time.
4: Let's get rid of daylight saving time stuff, okay? We have a bill in. Hopefully the Senate's going to approve that one. The House approved it, and we're going to get rid of that.
3: The measure would end the practice of changing clocks twice a year. Willie Nelson, the White House.
0: Plunging stocks in Asia, South Korea's KOSPI fell more than 11%. Oil fell 1%. This is SRN News.
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7: During the War for Independence, General George Washington, the man we refer to today as the father of our country, led American troops through military defeat after defeat. And in the bitter winter of 1777, he wrote this somber note to a friend in Philadelphia. Quote, "You might have tracked our army from White Marsh to Valley Forge by the blood on their feet," end of quote. Many soldiers continued to march through the deep snows of Pennsylvania without shoes. 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
1: Thanks for spending time with us. Welcome into Tuesday, July 28th. Gordon Deal with Nicole Murray. Some of our top stories and headlines: Qatar and Pakistan trying to close the gap between the U.S. and Iran after the collapse of their interim ceasefire. More than 300,000 power outages in the Midwest this morning, mostly in Illinois, following severe weather. New York City officials, citing structural concerns, have now shut down another Manhattan office tower being converted into apartments. Funeral services in Washington today for South Carolina Senator Lindsey Graham. And the 16-year-old lifeguard in California who did what others could not to rescue a 10-year-old. That story in about 20 minutes. This portion of the program is brought to you by Drip Drop. 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At a time when many employees feel lonely at work, companies need to consider unconventional fixes to their corporate retreats. Ideas from Callum Borchers, who writes the On the Clock column at the Wall Street Journal. Cal, why restart them?
2: Well, I think we're just in this moment where a lot of workers are feeling lonely on the job. This is partly because of the remote and hybrid thing, but also, you know, we're just not doing as many after-work activities like happy hours. And I would argue that that's kind of a bummer, right? And so maybe one of the solutions here is actually to do some of these corporate offsites that I think most of us would agree can be a little cringe-inducing, right? They can be a little awkward, but yeah, maybe we need to push through that and find a creative solution to you know, actually make some bonds with our coworkers.
1: Wow. So before we get to that, you referenced just here, like the decline in happy hour get-togethers. Is that because we work so much, or because the hybrid schedule has changed things, so we're not in the office ready to punch out at 4:59 p.m.? What has happened here?
2: Yeah, those are factors. I would add to that, you know, some young professionals feel like they really want to have more of a clean separation between their work and their personal lives, right? And so the happy hour kind of blurs that line in a way that they're not interested in. We also have all been reading sort of broad scale. Americans are drinking less, right? So I think sort of these alcohol infused get-togethers are kind of in decline, you know, in that way as well. I think even over the longer run, too, I think this is a positive development. You know, obviously more fathers are more active in family life these days than they were 20 and 30 years ago. So instead of hanging back after work to go drinking with coworkers, you know, they're going home to share the parenting duties, as I would argue they ought to. But these all contribute to maybe a little less camaraderie in the office.
1: Yeah. We're speaking with Callum Borchers. He writes the On the Clock column at the Wall Street Journal. This piece is called Don't Kill Corporate Retreats. Make them more like a kid's birthday party. As we can imagine, and as you point out, companies have concerns here regarding perhaps bad behavior. So how do you make it more like a kid's birthday party where, you know, you might reduce the loneliness or, you know, not have concerns over alcohol? What can you do?
2: Exactly. Yeah, this is the needle to thread, right? Because you mentioned some of those risks. You know, you get let's get a harbor cruise together, right? And, you know, it can be an HR violation waiting to happen, you know, where you think, okay, well, let's do something active. You know, the corporate ski retreat or the golf outing, those are kind of classics, but they're kind of intimidating if you're not good at those sports. So one solution that more businesses are trying is picking kind of what sounds like a almost 10-year-old's birthday party activity, right? Let's go to the arcade. Let's go paddle boating. Let's do something super silly. I ran into companies that were doing like potato sack races or egg and spoon races as if we were all at like third grade field day here, wow. Gordon, you know? And so, but the idea was almost pick something kind of ridiculous where there isn't going to be a ringer, right? Like who practices these things? So nobody's going to be like really good or really bad. Everybody's going to kind of be in it together.
1: Okay.
2: And it ends up just being kind of like this fun bonding exercise. At least that's the theory of it.
1: I thought it was interesting. You said even a retreat that is a flop can have some benefits. How so?
2: I thought that was funny. It's sort of maybe not the first choice that you would ask for, but I suppose if everybody's commiserating over how lousy the retreat is, that could bring people together. I got to give credit to Michael Norton at Harvard Business School for pointing that out. But you know, he has studied how even sort of like these corny, corporate rituals, much as people might kind of roll their eyes at them, they do actually, show that people can work better together. I mean, I read another study from Brigham Young University where, people, coworkers played video games together and then in a measurable way had higher productivity after the fact. So it can sound sort of silly, but this is the sort of thing that some scientists have studied and been able to document.
1: And sometimes it's just easy to exceed expectations, right? If we're all thinking, a corporate retreat, come on.
2: Well, exactly, right? When you go in kind of thinking, oh boy, this is going to be a drag, and it turns out to be, oh, not so bad. That is kind of a low bar, so it's easy to kind of pleasantly surprise people.
1: Thanks, Cal. Callum Borchers, he writes the On the Clock column at the Wall Street Journal. 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Coming up next, Squirrel versus Baseball Grounds Crew in Detroit.
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0: Thanks for spending time with us. Welcome into Tuesday. It is time now for the Mic Drop with this morning's Dom Savino.
1: Good morning, Gordon. The Detroit Tigers and the Baltimore Orioles met up for a baseball game last night, but the best athlete on the field was not a ball player. It was a squirrel. Yes, a rogue black squirrel spent two innings on the field, earning instant celebrity, and even better, running circles around the groundskeepers. More on that in a sec. The squirrel first popped up near third base, and he got the A-list treatment. Not only did the squirrel have a million-dollar view, he even made a new friend. Orioles third base coach Buck Britton tossed the trespasser a few sunflower seeds, which seemed to go down smooth. Fast forward to the seventh inning, and it was time for the big finish. The squirrel had made its way to the right field corner and was on the field of play. So, a dozen members of the Tigers grounds crew had to come out and end the fun. But that was easier said than done.
2: The squirrel's free once again. Hemmed in. No, I won't be hemmed in. I have freedom on my mind. Trying to go between the legs, and eventually he gets away again and hops through the towel. And hops through another towel. The force field is activated.
1: Jason Benetti with a call on Tigers TV. Eventually, a grounds crew member was able to trap the squirrel in a towel. The fans booed as the rodent was removed from the field.
0: That was some exceptional elusivity from the squirrel. Wow.
1: Yes, 100% agility for quick, sure on that one.
0: Quick and fast. Well, you know, not the same thing, Dom. Mm-hmm. You can be quick but not fast. You can be fast but not quick. The squirrel had both tools.
1: That's for sure.
0: Man.
1: Yeah. Five-tool talent and probably truly a better athlete than some of the players on the field.
0: Okay. Not
1: some of the burly sluggers on the field.
0: Okay. Not getting paid as much.
1: That's for sure.
0: But got his money's worth last night. I like how you specified once the squirrel entered the field of play, now they had to take action.
1: Yes.
0: It was cool while the squirrel was hanging out on the third base line by Buck Britton there, the coach. Mm-hmm. And I guess he was eating some of those seeds. I didn't actually see the squirrel eat the seeds. He ate the seeds.
1: Went to town.
0: That's impressive. So he got a free meal. He got great seats, but then just pushed it too far when he went down the right field line and got on the field to play.
1: And probably shelter. Probably a night in jail last night. So shelter.
0: True.
1: Some more food.
0: Yeah.
1: Good deal.
0: That's not a bad thing. Not a bad way to see a game.
1: Note to self.
0: Too funny.
1: Gordon, Kentucky Fried Chicken is finger-licking good, but we'll see if the Colonel's personal stuff will pop your wallet as well. Yes, a collection of personal artifacts from the real Colonel Harlan Sanders will go up for auction today in Shelbyville, Kentucky. Now, a disclaimer, the auction does not include any buckets of chicken. You have to go to a KFC for that. But there is plenty of good stuff inside. They include Sanders' signature bow tie, handwritten recipes, letters from U.S. presidents, even keys to some 20 American cities. The auction runs through the end of the month.
0: Wow. Yeah. I could see, like, Kentucky residents be interested in this. I'm not sure, like, everybody else.
1: You don't think so?
0: I don't know. Yeah, I guess I have my doubts.
1: KFC's popular.
0: I know.
1: Don't sleep on it.
0: No, okay, fair. I just think it's, let's just say the majority of merch, I think, will go to local Kentucky residents who have a tie in probably some way to Shelbyville or something like that.
1: Gotta get you a bucket, though.
0: But no bucket?
1: No, sold separately.
0: Well, you show up in person for the auction. You're not going to get a bucket?
1: You would think.
0: Come on. Thanks, Dom. 13 minutes now in front of the hour on This Morning, America's First News.
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1: Thanks for being with us. Welcome into Tuesday. Getting set to travel this summer? The Points Guy has a list of essentials to pack so you can better protect your trips and peace of mind when you're on vacation. Number one, passports. Absolutely critical when traveling abroad, even to Canada. One expert goes so far as to say store it in a radio frequency identification blocking wallet in your backpack. Another keeps her passport in a hidden compartment in a backpack. Another note on passports, be sure to print out a copy of the informational page and any visas in the passport just in case. You might keep the printed copies in your bag and photographs of them on your phone as well. Number two, backup credit cards. One expert likes to have one in his passport holder and several in his primary wallet, but there are also two backup wallets with cards kept separate from luggage at all times, so there's always a card to use. And number three, global entry card. Gotta have it. Did you know that you can be denied access to global entry lanes if you don't have your physical card on you? Some airports, especially those at Canadian border crossings, will demand to see your physical card. 8 minutes now in front of the hour on This Morning. Once again, here's Nicole Murray.
0: And now, the three big things you need to know. Number one.
2: Iran and Oman have hosted discussions regarding reopening the Strait of Hormuz as the vital waterway remains a main issue in the war. This comes as the U.S. and Iran have halted attacks for the last 3 days. New Hampshire Congresswoman Maggie Goodlander doubting if the Iran war is worth it.
3: We're in a situation in which the president has created a crisis for the global energy economy, for hardworking people here at home who are feeling the pain of this war every day.
2: Qatar and Pakistan are trying to bridge the gap between the U.S. and Iran.
0: Number two.
2: Seattle police say they are searching for a third shooter that was allegedly involved in a gunfight that killed three people and wounded five others, including a toddler. Assistant Chief of Investigations Nicole Powell.
4: At this point, we believe this could be gang-related. There were two groups firing in the area near the armory during the Bight of Seattle. We believe two of the individuals were associates with each other.
2: A 15-year-old has been detained and charged with first-degree assault. The other alleged 19-year-old shooter died at the scene.
0: Number three.
2: Record-setting wildfires continue to burn out of control across areas of France and Spain. The French president said the blazes are the country's toughest situation since World War II. The fires in France have burned more than 285,000 acres. A 7.1 magnitude earthquake has struck southern Japan this morning. Officials say a tsunami advisory has been issued. Republican Ohio Governor Mike DeWine told ABC News that the Trump administration's plan to ramp up arrests and deportations of Haitian migrants is a mistake.
5: We've seen Springfield really come back in the last few years. One of the reasons they've come back is because of the Haitians who came there to work. They filled jobs that were not being filled. They've opened businesses. They've bought homes and rehabbed them. They've been a real force for good in the community.
2: More than 300,000 people from Haiti are set to lose temporary protected status today. A University of Georgia study says that 74% of people find ghosting to be more painful than being dumped.
1: Wow.
2: Yes. Absolutely.
1: Just cut off communications altogether.
2: Right. No explanation. Yeah. No reason why it didn't work.
1: Right.
2: My mom always used to say, if you're old enough to date, you got to be old enough to end it with someone.
1: Oh, Mom.
2: I know. So wise.
1: Nicely played, Mom. 6 minutes in front of the hour.
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0: Thanks for joining us. A frantic rescue unfolded at a Santa Cruz beach in California when a child was swept into a powerful tsunami-like waves, prompting a teenage lifeguard to dive into the life-threatening surf. Fox News says the lifeguard, whom witnesses said carried out one of the most heroic rescues they'd ever seen, was identified as just a 16-year-old high school student. His name is Ryder. The young child Ryder rescued is believed to be about 10 years old. Video capturing the terrifying rescue shows multiple beachgoers, along with a second lifeguard, trying to enter the water. Many appear to be quickly overwhelmed as the massive waves engulfed everyone. Wave after wave, though, Ryder appeared to strategically gulp air before ducking beneath each crashing breaker and then emerge each time, still gripping tightly to the child. The lifeguard ultimately pulled the boy to ashore. He was evaluated by paramedics. For Nicole Murray and Dom Savino, I'm Gordon Deal. 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
11: Breaking news this hour from Town Hall. I'm Rich Thomason. President Trump will meet with two wartime leaders today, talks with Israeli Prime Minister Netanyahu and Ukrainian President Zelensky. Separate back-to-back meetings today at the White House. Just as firefighters start to get a handle on massive wildfires near one of France's premier wine regions, another heat wave is on the way, expected to send temperatures well into the 90s. The BBC's Hugh Schofield is in Paris.
12: Firefighters west of Bordeaux are reporting a relatively good night in which they've been able to put out a number of new outbreaks, but the overall surface of the destruction has not increased. The situation, they say, remains stabilized, but not under control. Today though will be crucial because temperatures are set to climb steeply into the late 30s Celsius. This return of the heat, combined with a wind from the east, will act on smoldering embers of vegetation and cause them to burst back into flame. Overnight and this morning, the task is to create more fire breaks by clearing brush and to locate and douse, as soon as possible, any new sign of combustion.
11: A tsunami advisory after a 7.1 earthquake rattled Japan's southern main island of Kyushu, about 550 miles southwest of Tokyo. Tens of thousands without power in the wake of a tornado caused widespread damage in northeastern Wisconsin yesterday. Other parts of the Midwest also blasted by powerful storms. Seattle police believe at least three gunmen were involved in a deadly shooting. In a crowded food festival over the weekend, one suspect is dead, another still at large. As for the third,
13: the Seattle Police Department detained a 15-year-old juvenile in connection with the shooting.
11: Seattle Mayor Katie Wilson says it may have been gang-related violence. Watching Wall Street this morning, stock futures are mixed. The Dow futures are up 176 points, while the Nasdaq futures are down 220 points. More on these stories, townhall.com.
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11: The son of an assistant coach of the Kansas City Chiefs accused of shooting his mother.
6: Authorities in Loudoun County, Virginia have arrested 27-year-old Elijah Zion Bienemy, the son of NFL Chiefs offensive coordinator Eric Bienemy, in the alleged shooting of his own mother. Deputies responding in Ashburn late Sunday found 57-year-old Amia Bienemy alive but with multiple gunshot wounds. She's hospitalized in stable condition. Kansas City coach Andy Reid spoke with reporters.
15: She's a saint, you know, we all know that. The people that know her want to God's good blessings right there now. Really special person. So, but things happen. You know, things happen and you got to work through it.
6: Elijah faces charges including malicious wounding and use of a firearm in a felony. I'm Jennifer King.
11: Early in-person voting beginning in swing state Wisconsin's chaotic Democratic primary for governor, with a Democratic socialist trying to overcome the incumbent governor's pick. News and analysis at Town Hall.
16: Today, expect a morning thunderstorm in the area, followed by partly sunny skies and humid conditions. The high will reach 83. Tonight will be partly cloudy with a low of 63. Tomorrow, anticipate the sun breaking through the clouds. At times, with a steady breeze in the afternoon, the high will be 79. Thursday is set to be mostly sunny and pleasant with a high of 83. Friday will be partly sunny with a high of 86, while Saturday will be cloudy and humid with a high of 81. I'm meteorologist Joe Lundberg on 98.9 FM, The Answer.
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3: I am fully cognizant of the reason that you come here for your news and information and analysis. 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And it's true. That's what we do, where you're getting a bunch of news and you're getting it from different perspectives and you're getting different. And you know that news outlets have agendas, oftentimes hidden agendas. The stories that they cover, the stories they don't cover, as my friend and colleague on WMAL, Chris Plant, says, the most insidious form of the media bias is what they choose not to cover. And we're seeing it play out before our very eyes. Good morning. I'm Larry O'Connor. It's O'Connor and Company here in the Relief Factor Studios. The mainstream media, the corporate media, the legacy media, the brands that you're told are the only real media that you should care about, ABC, CBS, NBC, Washington Post, New York Times, virtually silent on one of the most important consequential stories that we have seen in many years, and it's been developing for several days now. The story hit, I want to say, Friday night, maybe midday Saturday. The first coverage that we tracked, thanks to the great work of Tom Elliott at Gravian. Tom Elliott and the whole team at Gravian do such a great job of monitoring the media and showing you what they're doing and what they're saying. And Tom himself is just a champion here on stories like this, where he's kept all the receipts. He's got all the video. He's got all of the data. And this story, if you haven't already guessed, is the release of the Anthony Fauci diaries. We led with it yesterday. We talked about it in multiple segments. It's kind of a big deal. We kind of went through hell during the pandemic. Our children were damaged during the pandemic. They are still recovering from it. Horrible decisions were made that ruined people's lives. And it all comes back in many instances to this one man, Anthony Fauci. Now, I know it's not all his fault. And I know that if you look at the decisions that were made by elected officials who were in charge of states' policies in reaction to the pandemic, it was a little bit like playing roulette. You know, if your ball happened to be on one of those 50 little spaces that gave you a Governor Ron DeSantis or a Governor Kristi Noem, or a Governor Greg Abbott, you know, you won the roulette game. If your ball was in the little slot representing a state like Virginia or California or New York or Illinois or Maryland, well, you lost a lot. It was a crapshoot. But those states that did destroy your lives, destroy your businesses, destroyed your profession, destroyed your family, those governors were informed by Anthony Fauci. In fact, the governors like Ron DeSantis or Greg Abbott, Kristi Noem, those governors got mocked and ridiculed and dragged through the slime by the media and by Anthony Fauci for killing grandma, for putting us all in danger. They're still wearing that scarlet letter, even though years later we know for a fact exactly what went on. And now we know that that man, the most influential, most pivotal expert who likened himself to science. If you disagree with me, you disagree with science. That man was lying the entire time. He was writing in his personal diary things that were completely contrary to what he was saying in public, many cases what he was saying publicly under oath to Congress and to the Senate. And we've had this question before on the program, but I would like to visit it again because I think it's appropriate. What charges would you like brought up against Anthony Fauci? What criminal charges? At the very least, perjury is a slam dunk. a layup.

0: a complete and total no-brainer. 855-784-4255. How does this play out now? He's going to testify before Senator Rand Paul's committee tomorrow. And the only hope he has to avoid prosecution at this point with the evidence that we've got is to take the Fifth. That's not true. He has one other option. He could actually be truthful and completely publicly humiliate himself, but at least he will avoid prosecution. You see, theoretically, everything up until now that he has done and said, right up through January 20th, 2021, he has a pardon for. Now, it's an auto pen pardon, and that will have to be tested. And the only way to test an auto pen pardon is to actually bring charges against an individual and see if the courts will respect an auto pen pardon. But tomorrow, when he is sworn in and he is asked to account for the lies that he told under oath and how they were completely contrary to what he was writing privately in his diary, the only way he can avoid new crimes as of tomorrow that the pardon doesn't cover is to take the Fifth or to say, yeah, I lied. I lied under oath. Thankfully, Joe Biden gave me a pardon. And here's why I lied. It was for the greater good. You know, he might do that. How do you want this to play out? 855-784-4255. 855-784-4255. I cannot express how maddening it is to live in the media environment in which we find ourselves, where the respected corporate brands have ignored this story. As of the end of this program yesterday, only Fox News and Fox Business and Newsmax of the three major cable networks mentioned this story and covered this story, although they didn't cover it as much as I would expect. And that's, oh, I was talking about how great a job Tom Elliott has done at Grebian. Tom also took account of this coverage as well. He's able, through the Grebian platform and the Grebian app, to be able to see how often a story is mentioned on various channels. By the end of the day yesterday, there was nary a mention throughout the day on the major networks or in the nightly news. You know, they can find time to do a puff piece about how ice cream is no longer the favorite summer dessert treat. CNN had that story last week, I saw. But Anthony Fauci, they don't talk about. Why? Well, if you look at the diaries, you'll learn why. Because the networks and the media personalities and the people who call themselves journalists and give themselves awards at the White House Correspondents Association dinner, where really they're just glorified teleprompter readers sitting in an air-conditioned studio at a plexiglass desk, those people who are supposed to cover the story for you last night, well, they're part of the story. Their names are sprinkled throughout the Anthony Fauci diaries. They're the problem. And to tell this story, they'd have to be telling on themselves. So they ignore it. And I'm not going to complain about it because it brings you here. It brings you right here every single day to not just make sense of the news, but to actually hear the news that they're willfully ignoring elsewhere. Do we have RFK yet? Are we good with those? Let's start if we've got them. Not yet? Okay, we'll get to that in a moment. But I do want to hear, just so you know, this I think is my favorite clip of all yesterday. And there's a couple of great accounts on the X platform, Maze Moore, which I subscribe to, actually. He finds clips from way back in yesteryear, as well as Western Lensman. Those are two clips. They're anonymous people, but they do a great job finding video, in addition to Tom Elliott at Grebian, who I just mentioned. This, I think, is my favorite one because this is October of 2020, just as voters were ready to vote for their president. And Anthony Fauci did 60 Minutes. Now, I just want to repeat myself. Anthony Fauci was given permission by the White House to go on 60 Minutes 1 month before Election Day. So that right there tells you that, you know, the guy was doing quite a bit of media and quite a bit of high-profile, influential media. And one thing that you learn reading these diaries is how narcissistic Anthony Fauci was and how many media hits he did. He detailed all of them. He did a podcast that Julia Roberts was hosting on Zoom, for crying out loud. The guy would go to the opening of an envelope. He was everywhere. And yet, listen to this exchange on 60 Minutes.
1: Has the White House been controlling when you can speak with the media? You know, I think you'd have to be honest to say yes. I certainly have not been allowed to go on many, many, many shows that have asked for me.
2: One of the most trusted voices in America, and yet you're not there. You're not allowed to talk with us. So can you understand the frustration that maybe there's been a restriction on the flow of information and on transparency?
1: You know, I think there has been a restriction, John.
0: This guy was on TV almost every day, at least once a day, for the entire year of 2020. And here he is on 60 Minutes a month before Election Day saying, yeah, they're keeping me quiet. They're silencing me. They're restricting me. I'm not allowed to get out there. And I love the objective news anchor there, the objective journalist. You're the most trusted voice in America, which, for all I know, probably was true. He was the most trusted, but that doesn't mean he's being honest. You know, it's funny how dishonest people can be trusted. This is how cults actually are developed. Every time you look back at a cult, you know, years later and say, why were people, you know, why did people subscribe to that cult? Why did they become, you know, X, Y, or Z, whatever, you know, the suicide cult of the Branch Davidians or whatever. How did that happen? I said, well, they had a charismatic person who was lying to them, but he was trusted. They trusted him. They believed in him. They were dazzled. Just because you're trusted doesn't mean you're honest. My hunch is that the White House said, yeah, Tony, you're not helping. Maybe you need to take a break from your media hits. He was everywhere, and here he is on 60 Minutes a month before the election complaining he didn't do enough media. All right, you'll hear from RFK Jr. in a moment.
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8: Today expect a morning thunderstorm in the area, followed by partly sunny skies and humid conditions. The high will reach 83. Tonight will be partly cloudy with a low of 63. Tomorrow anticipate the sun breaking through the clouds. At times with a steady breeze in the afternoon, the high will be 79. Thursday is set to be mostly sunny and pleasant with a high of 83. Friday will be partly sunny with a high of 86, while Saturday will be cloudy and humid with a high of 81. I'm meteorologist Joe Lundberg on 98.9 FM, The Answer.
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11: 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But these sounds were cut short. 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
12: 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Thank you so much for this report. 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
1: Anthony Fauci was warned as early as January of 2020 that the virus appears to have been engineered and was not naturally occurring. Also in January of 2020, according to his own diary entry, he had privately concluded that the Wuhan market probably was not the original source, which means, obviously, it was the lab. Proximal origin paper, that's the paper that was central to the theory that this was naturally occurring, and then it just happened in the wet market, and there's nothing they can do about it. That ended up being funded through grants that Anthony Fauci oversaw and ensured went into the organization that made that paper. The relationships in the celebrity status is something that is ubiquitous in these diaries as well. On the same page of a diary entry where he would note, 3,000 dead today, he would then write next to it, say, Maureen Dowd wrote a really nice column about me, really flattering. Those were the Anthony Fauci diaries that were released over the weekend. News outlets started talking about it on Sunday, at Fox News at least. Social media was exploding about it. Right of center websites had stories starting Sunday. I'm the editor of Town Hall. We had stories. We continue to post stories with new revelations in these diaries. By the way, this is also a preview of the hearings that will be held tomorrow. When you're in the news business and you've got a big story that impacts everyone, and I mean everyone, who's the audience for this? Everyone. Everyone who suffered during COVID-19. Do you know how many people were refused the ability to sit by their spouse's bedside as they died in a hospital room alone? Do you know how many children were set back by years at the most important part of their educational development because of the strong-arm tactics and so-called recommendations that were really blackmail set up by Anthony Fauci? We were all affected by this man. We now learn just how insidiously deceptive he was and what an egomaniac he is. And I don't know. I think that's a story over at Town Hall in Salem Media on the radio station you're listening to right now. This story got picked up on Sunday, continued all day yesterday with new posts, new segments. Steve in Minnesota, jump in here, Steve. We've got Secretary of Health and Human Services, Robert Kennedy Jr. He did Laura Ingraham last night. I want you to hear that, and I want you to hear some more of what we've learned about Anthony Fauci. But I also want to hear from you because you were affected by this, and we'll start with Steve in Minnesota. Steve, what do you think needs to be done here with Anthony Fauci? What does justice look like to you?
2: Good morning. I think that... He absolutely is a narcissist. If you look at his body language as the process went on, you can see he's getting more and more enamored with himself. He also suffers from, I don't like to say it, short man's disease. Imagine little Tony being out there. Wouldn't he be picked for sports? He's a smart guy. His deception, though, had really damaged people. I have 8 grandkids, 6 of which lived through this. They have all struggled with different things. I think that he seriously should be... probably held possibly conspiracy for murder. He did this all intentionally. He did this for his own benefit. And I think it's really tragic. I wish that more people would be knowledgeable about what just came out, and maybe eventually they will.
1: Yeah, that's the hope. That's why we're going to continue to talk about it and draw focus on it. It's like people forgot exactly how our lives were devastated during this entire affair, or they just want to forget it. And I understand that. Steve, thank you. Steve in Minnesota listening, watching on Salem News Channel. John in Michigan, come on in here, John, listening on the Patriot there in Detroit. You got a big primary week from today, John. What do you say? What needs to be done with Fauci? Do you want to test the auto pen pardon and see how effective it is?
3: Oh, absolutely, Larry. I didn't know Anthony Fauci before COVID hit, honestly, to be totally honest. I didn't even know the man's name. But I've always gone by the adage to trust my gut, And from the day, and I'm not exaggerating, the day that this man came on television, I was not enamored with him. I thought he was a leprechaun. When I saw him speak, I saw him pushing an agenda. I was anti-vaccine. I was skeptical of everything about COVID from day one. And I think this man should be held for crimes against humanity. And he should suffer all the consequences of our legal system. And I certainly hope that our legislators and people actually have the guts to do this.
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7: At SRN News, I'm Rich Thomason in Washington. President Trump will meet with two wartime leaders today. Talks with Israeli Prime Minister Netanyahu and Ukrainian President Zelensky at the White House, separate back-to-back meetings. Just as firefighters begin to get a handle on massive wildfires near one of France's premier wine regions, Bordeaux, another heat wave is in the offing, expected to send the mercury well into the 90s. A tsunami advisory has now been lifted after a 7.1 earthquake rattled Japan's southern main island of Kyushu, about 550 miles southwest of Tokyo. Tens of thousands without power in the wake of a tornado. It caused widespread damage in northeastern Wisconsin yesterday. Other parts of the Midwest were also blasted by powerful storms. The Dow futures are up 135 points. NASDAQ futures down 228. This is SRN News.
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10: Today, expect a morning thunderstorm in the area, followed by partly sunny skies and humid conditions. The high will reach 83. Tonight will be partly cloudy with a low of 63. Tomorrow, anticipate the sun breaking through the clouds. At times, with a steady breeze in the afternoon, the high will be 79. Thursday is set to be mostly sunny and pleasant with a high of 83. Friday will be partly sunny with a high of 86, while Saturday will be cloudy and humid with a high of 81. I'm meteorologist Joe Lundberg on 98.9 FM, The Answer.
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1: Coming up in the 7 o'clock hour, Phil Kirpin is going to join us. Phil was one of the clarion voices challenging Anthony Fauci early on in 2020 for his efforts. Of course, he was demonized. I think he was censored at one point by the social media platforms. You weren't allowed to challenge Anthony Fauci ever. One of the first people in Congress to challenge Anthony Fauci was Senator Rand Paul. Now, Senator Rand Paul did it from a position of authority because he is a medical doctor. He's an ophthalmologist. When he's on recess, as the Senate is attempting to go on right now, he goes back to his state of Kentucky and he performs eye surgery on children. He knows a lot about medicine. And so he challenged Anthony Fauci. He was the first one, the tip of the spear, to do it. And now he'll be following up with Dr. Fauci tomorrow on Capitol Hill, where Anthony Fauci will either tell the truth and admit that he lied to the American people, or he'll take the fifth. If he says anything else, he's opening himself up to new perjury charges that won't be affected by his auto pen pardon. So it'll be a fascinating thing to watch. But you have to really understand the media environment to really understand why Jake Tapper didn't run with this story much yesterday, if he mentioned it at all. Partly, I'm sure it's because that all through the diaries, Jake Tapper's name kept coming up as having dinner at his house. I don't think they were wearing masks, by the way. While you were told that you couldn't have friends over for dinner, Jake Tapper had Anthony Fauci over for dinner. And then if you remember right, if anyone came on Jake Tapper's show to challenge the narrative that Fauci was promulgating from state to state, well, Jake Tapper became a bulldog defending his pal Tony and calling that guest who, like Phil Kirpin, who will be joining us in 30 minutes, who was challenging whether there was any science behind using these cloth masks or social distancing or et cetera, et cetera. Jake Tapper was saying that they were stupid Neanderthals, anti-science, and they were going to get people killed. But when Rand Paul had that very first hearing, it was an explosion on cable news, including the aforementioned CNN. At the time, friend of this program, Mary Catherine Hamm, one of the few right-of-center voices that was allowed on CNN, and I think it was because she wasn't a big fan of Donald Trump at the time, and so, of course, CNN wanted her on. She said something very clear to the CNN panel who were all criticizing Rand Paul for actually challenging this powerful government official. Here, take a listen and remember what Mary Catherine Hamm said at the time.
19: What is the purpose of this fixation on attacking Anthony Fauci?
20: Well, I don't think it's entirely a game. I think it's that Fauci is a very powerful public official who deserves and rarely gets tough questioning in almost any round. He gets, frankly, a lot of fangirling and a lot of just sort of forum for his ideas, and he doesn't get a lot of pushback. Senator Paul understood the assignment here. He's asking about a tough subject that admittedly none of us are experts on, but I would like to know a lot more about. And despite his protestations, tough questions for Dr. Anthony Fauci are not attacks on science itself. This is something we should talk about. Further, Fauci has something to do with the numbers on his own level of trustworthiness. He has at least twice, and I will be gentle in saying, at least shaded the truth about his COVID pronouncements based on his own judgment on what the public can handle.
1: That now, that is an earnest news analyst brought on to give her opinion on a cable station who is trying so hard but very effectively to thread the needle of what she can say to express what people like her, like me, like you, think about Anthony Fauci and the news at hand without getting fired by the powers that be. Because if you cross the line a little bit on CNN, you're out on your butt. By the way, long story short, eventually Mary Catherine Hamm was canned by CNN, but that's a whole other story. Secretary of Health and Human Services Robert Kennedy Jr. last night, Fox News Channel with Laura Ingraham. We'll start with clip 8 here, if you could. Here's the secretary.
0: He was given a pardon prospectively from the last administration. We don't know if it was an auto pen pardon. It doesn't really matter for legality purposes. But Americans want to know, a lot of them, is there going to be any accountability for trillions of dollars lost, children's education destroyed, and public health reputation, public health industry reputation shattered?
21: Yeah, and millions of people injured. You know, he lied about masks, he lied about social distancing, he lied about the transmission, he lied about natural immunity, he lied about the capacity, as you just said, of the vaccine to prevent infection. He got vaccinated at a very, very public press conference in January of 2020. And then 5 months later, he had, and this is the first time that we knew this from the diary, he had a pulmonary infarction, which is one of the adverse events that NIH, CDC, and FDA said are expected from the vaccine. He never told anybody. He got treated for it privately by the best doctors in America. At the same time, he was telling everybody that that was not an adverse event.
1: Incredible. Incredible. And you wouldn't know it on the other stations. You wouldn't know it in the New York Times. You wouldn't know it in the Washington Post. Sam in Philadelphia. That would be the city of brotherly love. You're getting LeBron, aren't you, Sam? You must be excited. Sam in Philly. What do you think? You're on O'Connor and Company.
22: Hey, good morning. Good show. And we did get him. I'm a little, you know, honestly, I think he's just massaging himself, and he's just looking to get a ring with a fourth different team, which he'd be the only player in NBA history to do that.
1: Yeah.
22: Right? So that's the button.
1: Good luck.
22: Push. Yeah. But with Fauci, listen, man, there's a lot on him as guilt and more couple. Two presidents, Obama told him to stop the gain-of-function research on his way out. And then this guy finds a backdoor way of funding this. I lost two very good friends from this. They were way too young to be dying. This guy needs to be held accountable. He's responsible almost solely. I mean, when two presidents tell you to stop doing this and you backdoor that money in to do this gain of function, he's responsible for millions of people dying.
1: Yeah, and Sam, the first time I ever heard the term gain of function research was from Senator Rand Paul. I doubt any of his colleagues knew what it was, but Paul knew what it was. Fauci was surprised by it, I think, and that's when he started fudging the truth under oath. And now we all know what gain-of-function research is, but that seems to be the original sin, sort of the ground zero in this whole thing. Is that what you're picking up?
22: Yes, sir. Yes, sir. He knew exactly what he was doing as far as what needs to happen to him. So bring him down to South Philly. Bring him down here to South. We'll teach him what happens with people like this.
1: We need justice here, but I don't know if we need South Philly street justice, Sam. But I appreciate the call. And we will see you at the, not this year's Army-Navy game, but next year's Army-Navy game is in Philadelphia. And I got to say, Philadelphia, I make jokes about Philadelphia because I'm in D.C. and it's the law we have to. But that city shines like a beacon on the weekend of the Army-Navy game. I love that town that day. Randy in Knoxville, Tennessee, wants to pick up the thread on gain of function. Go ahead, Randy. Thanks for calling in. You're on O'Connor and Company.
23: Hey, thanks, Larry. Yeah, you know, if I could preface it, I don't understand about these presidential pardons of crimes in the future that have not been committed yet. You know, what does that mean? Like Fauci could come out with a machine gun and mow people down and he's covered for the rest of his life.
1: No, and Randy, thanks. Let me, because that's sort of misrepresented sometimes. It's not crimes that he might commit. It's crimes that he might be charged with in the future. In other words, it's crimes that he's already committed that someone might bring charges against him in the future, not crimes that he might commit in the future. In other words, anything that he did, if he jaywalked the day after he got that pardon, he can be arrested and he can be tried for that. So it's not for something he committed. It's for something that someone may bring against him for what he did in the past. Does that make sense?
23: Yeah, and I appreciate you clarifying that. Now I'm fixed up. I look at, just like your last caller from Philly said, he helped our adversary, China, procure a weapon of mass destruction. Now, that is what I think is a crime against humanity. And it brings me to the Nuremberg trials, where we hung and imprisoned Nazis for committing crimes against humanity. And I think, and what Rand Paul, what you were just talking about, it looks to me, with him disobeying the orders of previous presidents, he did this for profit, for money that those Chinese commies gave him. Charge him with crimes against humanity, just like the Philly guy just said. He's responsible for the death of millions.
1: Randy in Knoxville, thank you, friend. I appreciate the call. And I got to say, my dear friend Julie Gunlock, who is the co-host of this program, she's on medical leave right now. She is smiling right now if she's listening, because she saw this drumbeat of, let's, live and let live. Let's let bygones be bygones. You know, we're just going to forgive and move on. It was the fog of war. Mistakes were made, but we want to move forward. That was the drumbeat that we heard coming out of COVID when the truth started to come out. And Julie Gunlock said, no, we want revenge. We will not forget what you put us through. We will not forget what you put our children through. We will not forget. More of RFK Jr. last night. Here is clip 9, speaking with Laura Ingraham.
0: Well, he's working at Georgetown, I believe, or got some position at Georgetown. What do you say to Georgetown University tonight?
21: Well, I say read the diaries. Read, and then, you asked about the possibility of him actually facing justice.
0: He's a professor there.
21: He's going to testify in front of Rand Paul's committee this week. He has immunity against all of the things that he did prior to President Biden signing, or the electronic pen signing his pardon, but he could perjure himself now. Well, there are many things that he said that we know are lies, and Rand Paul presumably is going to ask him about those things. And if he lies again, then he could be subject to perjury prosecution.
1: Yeah, there are some that believe he's still subject to perjury prosecution for what he's already lied about under oath. The only thing that's keeping him from being prosecuted from that is this pardon. And you just heard Laura Ingraham say that there's no legal distinction between an auto pen pardon and a hand signed pardon. I'd love to test that. She may be right. I mean, she's got a law degree. I think she clerked with Justice Thomas, if I remember right. So she knows the law. But let's test that out. As of now, that's a legal theory that's never been tested. You see, to get an auto pen pardon, you would think that there would have to be some level of paperwork that was executed, that there was some check and balance that you can. I've got a good idea. The best way to test whether that auto pen pardon was exactly what the President of the United States wanted to get done, and that the President of the United States just, instead of signing the pardon himself, told his staff to use the auto pen, which is funny because the president did sign one pardon by hand and didn't use the auto pen. That was the pardon for his son, Hunter Biden. But at the time, the president of the United States, Joe Biden, were told he was fully informed, fully aware of completely sound mind, and all the I's were dotted and the T's were crossed. And it was time for him to sign the pardon, and he just said, you know what, use the auto pen for it. Is a great way to determine if that's the case. Let's bring the president in as well and have him testify about his knowledge and state of mind with the use of the auto pen. That would be good. He's great under oath. 855-784-4255.
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10: Today, expect a morning thunderstorm in the area, followed by partly sunny skies and humid conditions. The high will reach 83. Tonight will be partly cloudy with a low of 63. Tomorrow, anticipate the sun breaking through the clouds. At times, with a steady breeze in the afternoon, the high will be 79. Thursday is set to be mostly sunny and pleasant with a high of 83. Friday will be partly sunny with a high of 86, while Saturday will be cloudy and humid with a high of 81. I'm meteorologist Joe Lundberg on 98.9 FM, The Answer.
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6: During the War for Independence, General George Washington, the man we refer to today as the father of our country, led American troops through military defeat after defeat. And in the bitter winter of 1777, he wrote this somber note to a friend in Philadelphia. Quote, "You might have tracked our army from White Marsh to Valley Forge by the blood on their feet," end of quote. Many soldiers continued to march through the deep snows of Pennsylvania without shoes. Others suffered from disease, hunger, and freezing conditions. Nearly 2,000 of Washington's men died. Yet George Washington did not lose faith. Amid the hardship, loss, and uncertainty of Valley Forge, he turned to God in prayer. At a time when our nation once again faces division and uncertainty, may we follow Washington's example, kneeling humbly, praying faithfully, and asking God to guide the future of America.
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1: I will take more of your calls in a moment, and a little bit more on Anthony Fauci and tomorrow's hearing. I love all the calls that I'm seeing on the board. Radu in Potomac is a longtime listener on WMAL, and he says he doesn't care about Fauci or what happened. He wants to know if we're getting out of Iran and if supermarket prices are going down. Radu, I appreciate it, and I love you, brother. And you're right. That's all important stuff. We have a lot of time all morning long. We talk about a lot of different topics. We care about this. And I think by the energy that we're getting from callers all across the country, a lot of people care about it. The fact that the media is ignoring the story is, to me, a big red flag that it's huge. And ultimately, you're right. I mean, if we just cared about people getting reelected, we would be beating the drum on getting out of Iran and getting supermarket prices down. And I do care about people getting reelected and about the majority. I think that we've displayed that. The problem is that's not the entirety of our job here. Our job is to talk about things that other people aren't talking about, especially if it impacts our lives. And if there's no justice coming out of COVID-19, if there's no justice coming out of what the government did to us, if people don't pay a price, then just get ready for the next time it's going to happen. And that's part of what we do here, too. We really do try to speak truth to power, and there's no one as powerful, clearly, as Anthony Fauci, who still holds sway over these people. So I respectfully disagree, but I appreciate you chiming in. This is our final 4 days now for our Food for the Poor campaign, and that means these are the last chances to hop on over to LarryOShow.com, click on the Give Food banner, and bless children and families in many countries throughout our hemisphere. Ed Rain is the president and CEO of Food for the Poor, and he says his team has been humbled by your generosity so far.
2: We work in 20 countries in the Caribbean and Latin America, and people who have no other resources except the incredible generosity of typically Americans who, you know, time and time again, you know, really just give from the bottom of their heart and through their love for thy neighbor. And so this is a faith-based organization, and through our church networks in all these countries, we're able to get the aid to where it needs to be.
1: These are people of deep abiding faith at Food for the Poor, and they take their mission seriously. 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Imagine that. 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Just go to LarryOShow.com, click on that banner at the top of the page. It's LarryOShow.com, that's the show page, and then click that banner at the top of the page. Thank you for that. Let's do Anita in Virginia, listening on WMAL. Good morning, Anita. Thanks for tuning in here to O'Connor and Company. What do you think of Anthony Fauci and what needs to happen here?
3: Good morning, Larry. Thanks for taking my call. With regard to Dr. Fauci, you know, the International Criminal Court has been in the news recently thanks to Mandani's obsession with Netanyahu. And because Fauci's guidance affected the guidance that other public health officials gave to their people around the world, he has the deaths of millions of other people on his hands. And the other thing is that he has never once, that I'm aware of, even remotely hinted that, well, it was in the early days. We were still trying to figure things out. Yeah. He is absolutely 100% positive that his advice from day one till now was spot on perfect. And the other point is that my understanding is that his attorneys were pestering the Biden administration up until the time Trump was sworn in for a pardon. So what does that tell you about his sense of guilt?
1: Anita, straight marks across the board. You're right about all of it. And by the way, you're right. I mean, he may try that. He may try, oh, you know, it was early and we didn't know what we were dealing with. But his own notes in his own diary contradict that. He knew exactly what he was dealing with. He was talking to his counterpart, Dr. Gao, over in China at the time, the person who heads China's version of the CDC. This is in January of 2020, before most people had ever heard about this virus, and a full 2 months before he recommended the lockdown. So that's not going to fly. And Anita, thank you. I appreciate that call from Virginia. He might try this one, though. This was on The Hills Rising. This was a streaming news show. My friend Baccia was hosting that day. Fauci was on. This was like in 2022, right? So this is like 2 years after we were starting to learn the truth about how the virus spread. Again, understand, he knew early on exactly the dangers. He knew what the mortality rate was. He came out and said, oh, it's 10 times the annual flu numbers, which means a 1% mortality rate. No, he knew at the time that it was around 0.2% mortality rate, which was like a bad flu season. But he didn't tell you that. He struck fear into the hearts of all Americans so that they would drop everything and buy into the outrageous recommendations he made to shut down our nation. And so here it was in 2022 when we learned a lot more about what went on. Listen.
4: I wonder if you would recommend locking down schools if you had to do it all over again.
5: Well, you know, again, it's first of all, I didn't recommend locking anything down. You're asking me questions.
1: Didn't recommend locking anything down. Funny, because here's a diary entry from March of 2020. I spoke with Bill de Blasio, mayor of New York City, and convinced him, based on what I was saying publicly in my conversations tonight, to close the New York City schools. I went on to tell him he should close the bars and restaurants in New York City as well. So there he is 2 years later doing media saying, I never shut anything down. I just spoke to the science. But in his own diaries, he brags about how he convinced the mayor of New York to shut down the schools. 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
9: Breaking news this hour from Town Hall. I'm Rich Thomason. Noisy demonstrations in D.C. ahead of Israeli Prime Minister Netanyahu's visit to the White House today. He and President Trump will talk about where things stand with Iran. The president insisting that Tehran is anxious to cut a deal.
10: Their people said, please don't drop, don't shoot last night, the night before, two nights. Don't do it. You know, we're having good talks. So we'll see what happens. I think there's a good chance that something could happen. And if it does, good. If it doesn't, we go back to doing what we were doing 2 days ago.
9: The president also meets today with Ukrainian President Zelensky. Then Mr. Trump will attend the late Senator Lindsey Graham's funeral at Washington National Cathedral. The issue of food insecurity continues making headlines throughout Central America. Guatemala has one of the world's highest rates of child malnutrition, with nearly half of children under five suffering from chronic hunger. That leaves mothers like Yolanda speaking to us through an interpreter with very few options to feed her kids.
11: Right now, they are hungry. They want food, and we don't have enough to get to that whole week. It made me feel sad. Sometimes I get in my room by myself and I cry. I wonder how can I make their life better in order to give them food. I don't want my sons and my daughters to suffer.
9: 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Damage assessment after a 7.1 earthquake rocked Japan's main island of Kyushu. An earlier tsunami advisory has now been lifted. Firefighters kept a vast wildfire in southwest France from advancing overnight. However, another dry heat wave is on the way. On Wall Street, the Dow futures up 140 points. More on these stories, townhall.com.
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9: Is the bloom off the rose for artificial intelligence? Been a big sell-off of AI-related stocks in South Korea.
12: Today's sell-off in Asia's chip stocks comes as investors begin to question how much is being spent on the AI boom, as well as worries over rising competition from China's chip industry. Shares in NVIDIA sank 5% on Wall Street on Monday on reports that the chipmaker could provide a financial backstop worth $250 billion to help build OpenAI data centers. That's raising concerns about the extent to which the American chipmaker may be financing its own customers.
9: The BBC's Maura Fogarty. Meeting at a British naval base, Ukrainian President Zelensky and new UK Prime Minister Andy Burnham discussed joint drone projects, along with Ukraine's desperate need for ballistic missile interceptors as the war with Russia grinds on. News and analysis.
13: Today, expect a morning thunderstorm in the area, followed by partly sunny skies and humid conditions. The high will reach 83. Tonight will be partly cloudy with a low of 63. Tomorrow, anticipate the sun breaking through the clouds. At times, with a steady breeze in the afternoon, the high will be 79. Thursday is set to be mostly sunny and pleasant with a high of 83. Friday will be partly sunny with a high of 86, while Saturday will be cloudy and humid with a high of 81. I'm meteorologist Joe Lundberg on 98.9 FM, The Answer.
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0: Well, you just heard the news on our local affiliates across the O'Connor & Company Salem News Network. And right here on our flagship station, WMAL, in your nation's capital. Good morning. Larry O'Connor here in the Relief Factor Studios. You just heard the news. How much of it had to do with the Fauci diaries and the continued revelations that we're learning about the deceit and the narcissism and the egomania and the notations, the private notations that had the running death count every day of how many people died and how many people's lives were ruined by this virus that he knew full well the origins of, and then immediately talking about how he helped Barbara Streisand figure out how to use Alexa and had dinner with Jake Tapper. How much of the news that you just heard focused on that? And if you go up to Morning Joe or maybe to CNN, whatever they're calling their morning show, George Stephanopoulos is ignoring this story this morning on Good Morning America. We are not. Also, coming up in the next hour, we're going to take a break, talk to Dr. Matthew Spaulding, our continued conversation with Hillsdale College about America's founding and the revolution. Also, Linda McMahon, Secretary of Education, will be joining us in our 8 o'clock hour. You're going to want to hear that, too. But joining us right now, friend of the program, President of American Commitment, Phil Kirpin. Phil, I saw these diaries get released by Senator Rand Paul. You were one of the first people I thought of because you were very early on social media looking at the numbers, looking at the data, and recognizing that things just didn't make sense. Good morning. Thanks for joining us.
1: Yeah, good morning, Larry. My pleasure. You know, it's pretty amazing because, as you recall, we had a lot of very sophisticated data analysis tools and data sets to figure out what was going on, with the viral dynamics. And, you know, I made fun of people who were just looking at the case count charts because it was so simplistic and told you so little compared to the syndromic surveillance and the hospital utilization, a lot of the other things that we developed. And then you look at Fauci's diary, and what does he post? The case count charts.
0: Yeah.
1: He was using the same thing as, like, the TV hype people who had no idea what was going on.
0: Yeah.
1: I mean, it's kind of amazing.
0: Yeah, it was like it was like he was the production assistant doing the Chiron on CNN to give you just the running case count data.
1: Well, he did, of course, have a wonderful dinner at the Tapper residence. I want to say November 2020 or October 2020. And D.C. was kind of still in lockdown then, if you recall. So he's going over to the Tapper's house, and, they're having a great old time. And I think restaurants were on outdoor seating only at the time he's over at Jake's house.
0: Yeah, I'm sure they ate on the patio. But no, you're 100% right. He's dining with the Tappers and trashing Donald Trump behind his back while the rest of us, you know, they were convincing us that we couldn't do a regular election and people couldn't stand in line at a polling place because it would violate social distancing. So, of course, that allowed for ubiquitous mail-in ballots and drop boxes, and we know the rest of that story. So, Phil, looking back now and seeing these diaries and seeing what he did know and what his focus was, first of all, you've got to feel some extra level of vindication if you didn't already have it, because you were being criticized quite a bit of being anti-science and wanting grandma to get killed.
1: Yeah, there are a couple things in the diaries that I found, kind of personally gratifying. One is that he claims personal credit for convincing de Blasio to close the schools in New York City. He says he talked directly with him, convinced him to close the schools. And he also takes personal credit for convincing the state of California to close the schools. He says he talked to Newsom's chief of staff or some other high Newsom person, convinced them to do that. And, of course, he was going around. When we won the schools debate, which we did, and it was tough, he was saying he had nothing to do with it. Remember? Oh, I don't know. There was the state. I had nothing to do with it. I didn't tell anyone to close the schools. Then we read his diary. Yeah, I convinced them. That was me. I personally convinced him. I'm a wonderful person. So that was big. The other thing, although I got to say I'm a little jealous, I'm going to take a little credit, but I'm a little jealous. He does say at one point in there, I told the White House, you have to shut up Stephen Moore. And I'm like, Steve, you're in the diaries and I'm not. This is terrible. But, you know, I was, of course, one of the main editors on the Unleash Prosperity newsletter, which still exists and is wonderful. People should get it at unleashprosperity.com. It's free every weekday.
0: It is.
1: It goes out under Steve's name, but I was one of the main contributors and am still one of the main contributors. So I think, you know, when he says Stephen Moore, I take a little bit of personal credit there as well. But, isn't that amazing? I told the White House to shut up Stephen Moore.
0: That's great.
1: He was aware of what we were doing.
0: Phil Kirpin is the president of American Commitment, and yes, he does do that Unleashing Prosperity newsletter with Stephen Moore, both sort of the Abbott and Costello of American Commitment, but

0: in a serious way. You talk about the schools. You were pretty early on looking at the numbers and also comparing it to other countries and recognizing that miraculously with this virus, and again, I'm not downplaying the seriousness of the virus. People's lives were shattered. They got sick. People died. It's horrible. Our young people miraculously were immune from that. And we saw that pretty early. It was May or June when the numbers were coming in saying, guys, if you're under 17, you might get it, but you're not going to die from it. So there was no rationale for keeping the schools closed. And yet our schools remained closed, Phil.
1: In many, many parts of the U.S. And it was very uneven, of course, because, you know, you had some places that defied Fauci. And in fact, there are a lot of diary entries attacking Governor Ron DeSantis for not listening to Fauci.
0: Yeah.
1: And, of course, you know, he wears that as a point of pride, as he should.
0: I'd love to ask you about this, and you pointed it out yesterday on your social media platform, at Kirpin, with a K on X, June 18th, 2020. Now, this is, what, 3 months after 15 days to slow the spread. We know, based on these diary entries, by the way, that in mid-April, after Easter, Trump was screaming behind the scenes in the Oval Office at Burks, at Fauci, saying that they had ruined the economy and ruined the country. Trump was desperate to get things back open, and he kept pressing to get things back open. In June of 2020, Fauci admitted privately to Burks that viral transmission was mostly unaffected by the lockdown. So they knew in June, probably earlier, that the lockdown was not having an effect on social transmission, viral transmission. And yet they maintained that we still had to stay shut down. Why would he do that, Phil Kirpin? Why?
1: You know, that's one of the most interesting diary entries, that June entry, because it says it's actually a back and forth with Burks, and they're both kind of like, yeah, I don't know, this is weird. We do these lockdowns, it makes no difference to this transmission curve. It seems to, you know, I don't know what's going on. And they sort of have this exchange where they're so close to getting it that the lockdowns are ineffective. And then, of course, they go on for years pretending they have no doubt in their mind, telling everyone confidently that it, you know, works every time. You have to lock down whenever they're saying, you know, whenever the curve goes up. And so, you know, they kind of had this moment, at least, where they say, wait a second, everything we're saying doesn't seem to be true. And then they, I don't know how they reconvinced themselves after that, because there was no evidence to support it. But they just, you know, there's just that one time, where they say, wait a second, this doesn't seem to work.
0: It's clear that Dr. Fauci was not a fan of President Donald Trump. It was clear that they had a lot of tension behind the scenes. It's clear that Trump wanted to fire him, but he couldn't because of the media fallout, because people were still lighting candles as if Fauci was a saint and the only rational voice in the White House. And we know now it was quite the opposite. Is it possible that Fauci continued to push for the shutdown of our economy, the shutdown of our schools, making people's lives miserable for political purposes? I mean, this is a guy who has survived through, what, six presidencies and kept his cushy job in the federal government, a very well-paid job. Maybe he wanted Trump out. Maybe getting Trump out through the chaos that he was recommending meant he had more job security and more income.
1: Well, he certainly seemed very happy about the election outcome, because remember, the diaries cover the election period, and so, you know, we see in there that he's in regular contact with Ron Klain, of course, who was on the campaign and then became the chief of staff under Biden, and, you know, he happily lied for them, too, because he was saying, oh, I don't talk to the campaign, and he even writes the diary, you know, I've been saying I have nothing to do with the campaign, you know, even though I'm advising them, but, you know, I don't want anyone to know. Until Biden himself said that I was advising him, so now I confirmed it. So we don't know, we don't have different stories. I mean, that's a paraphrase, but there's an entry that basically says exactly that. So, I mean, there's no question that his political preference was with Biden. I don't know that he had any political motivation behind his recommendations, because he seems totally confident in every crazy thing he says, even after he admits privately that he might be wrong. I mean, there's also very early on where he's got people, you know, everyone telling him contact tracing doesn't work. And he's like, hi, everyone's telling me it doesn't work. I mean, but then, of course, you know, he didn't stop recommending it.
0: Right.
1: So, and the other thing that's amazing, Larry, almost every day he has, you know, so-and-so said I'm a wonderful person. There was this great cover, this great profile of me. This famous person called me. I mean, it's so narcissistic. It's incredible.
0: Well, and that leads us to the media coverage. Just got a minute in this segment, Phil Kirpin, but what do you make of the media blackout on this? It is remarkable that nobody with editorial judgment on our major networks or in our major papers sees the newsworthiness of this story.
1: well, it's kind of pathetic, but, you know, there's actually been very little coverage of how many things were wrong during COVID just because people don't want to think about it. They want to just, like, move on and pretend it didn't happen. So I think that's part of what's happening here. But, of course, they also want to protect Fauci because that protects them and the way they covered him and everything that happened. And so, you know, they have no interest, I think, in coverage that would make them look bad as well.
0: Phil Kirpin, American Commitment. Appreciate you. It's good to see that you were right all along. It's got to be a good moment and a little vindication. And I'm sorry Steve Moore got all the attention, though. I'm sure he wanted to shut you up, too.
1: Thanks, Larry.
0: That is Phil Kirpin, American Commitment. He's right about that. Unleash American, Unleash Prosperity. It's a great newsletter. 855-784-4255. If Joe Biden has to testify about that auto pen pardon, well, it might sound a little like his tapes of his biography work that he did with his ghostwriter. We'll give you some insight into those newly released audio next.
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7: Today expect a morning thunderstorm in the area followed by partly sunny skies and humid conditions. The high will reach 83. Tonight will be partly cloudy with a low of 63. Tomorrow anticipate the sun breaking through the clouds. At times with a steady breeze in the afternoon, the high will be 79. Thursday is set to be mostly sunny and pleasant with a high of 83. Friday will be partly sunny with a high of 86, while Saturday will be cloudy and humid with a high of 81. I'm meteorologist Joe Lundberg on 98.9 FM, The Answer.
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0: Tomorrow, Anthony Fauci will be under oath. And it seems like he needs to either admit that he lied under oath previously, but he's got a pardon to cover him. Or he needs to just take the fifth. But if he lies again, well, the pardon isn't going to help him out. That said, let's discuss that pardon for a second, because this pardon is utilizing an auto pen, which means if you charge him with a crime and he claims, no, you can't charge me with a crime, I have a pardon, which, by the way, is going to be really interesting. Instead of him saying, you can't charge me with a crime because I'm innocent, no, he'll just say, I have a pardon. It's fine. I guess that's what a smart lawyer would do. But then you can challenge the validity of the auto pen pardon, which has not been challenged at any time. This is the first time we've ever had pardons signed with an auto pen, and it's never been challenged in court. We're just assuming that a judge will accept the auto pen pardon. The best way to get to the bottom of the intent behind the auto pen pardon, because see, the administration could say, listen, we have no proof that the president actually approved this pardon, so we got to bring the president in here to testify. And, of course, if he's under cross-examination, it might not go well for the man, because it's Joe Biden, after all. It might sound a little like this. You know, last time he was questioned under oath was the Robert Hur deposition, when there was an investigation into his handling of classified documents post-vice presidency. It didn't go well for him. You'll remember Robert Hur said, yeah, we can't bring charges against him because he has no memory. He's incompetent to stand trial. At the same time, he was claiming he was competent to be president for four more years, let alone four more hours. Well, last night, the tapes of him interacting with his autobiographer, his ghostwriter, were released by the House Judiciary Committee. And you talk about smoking guns everywhere. Here's just a quick sample.
1: And then next thing you have here.
0: All right, so that's Joe Biden with his classic mumble in 2017, telling his autobiographer as he's looking through paperwork. Next we have here, this is classified. That's Joe Biden admitting on tape that he is illegally in possession of classified documents. You remember when they raided Donald Trump's home in Mar-a-Lago as a former president of the United States, who had the authority to actually declassify documents as he took them out of the White House, as he says that he did? That's Joe Biden, who was only a vice president, admitting that he has classified documents. And he was sharing them, by the way, with his autobiographer. We've got more of those tapes that we'll share with you coming up in a bit. But this is all part of the grand scam of the Biden presidency and what went on behind the scenes in 2020 to undermine the Trump presidency and the Trump campaign. And in so doing, our children, our grandparents, our brothers and sisters who suffered from COVID-19 or from the vaccine, they were collateral damage. Eggs had to be broken to make that omelet. And I, for one, am not ready to just walk away and let bygones be bygones. I still think every single elected official who wants to ascend a higher office should be judged based on how they conducted themselves during the pandemic. Andrew Cuomo's career is over now, partly because of that. Gavin Newsom's career should be over because of that. And there are some governors who should be elevated and celebrated because of their conduct during the during the pandemic. 855-784-4255. Phil in Philly, listening on WNTP, The Answer. Go ahead, Phil. You're next up on O'Connor and Company. Good morning.
2: Good morning, Larry. I think America needs to brace themselves that regarding Fauci, that 50 former intelligence agents are going to sign a letter saying that his diaries are classic Russian disinformation.
0: Oh, Phil. I wish you were joking, but I could see that happening, man.
2: Hey, Larry, real quick on the Sayback. This isn't about saving America's voting system. This is about saving American lives. It's always been our men and women that meet communist and terrorist aggression around the world. Now it's here. This is about saving American lives, because it's going to spill over to that. John Thune needs to grow a set and get this done, or vote him out and put somebody in that's going to do it.
0: Thank you, Phil. I know I've been highly critical of the majority leader, Mr. Thune, and the president had some things to say about him coordinating the machinations of the SAVE Act and trying to get those votes. We're going to share that with you coming up in a bit too, Phil. Thank you for that, though. But I do real fast on the SAVE Act. We were told that they don't have the votes. You know, there are 49 co-sponsors to the SAVE Act in the Senate. 49 senators in addition to Mike Lee, the sponsor. That means they have 50 votes right now for the SAVE Act. They claimed that they couldn't get it past the filibuster because you need 60. But with the reconciliation package, you've got the votes. So I'm not quite sure what the holdup is. We'll dive more into that later in the show. 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Daily. Coming up next, more of the Biden autobiography, classified document tapes, and more of your calls on O'Connor and Company.
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4: This is Ed Morrissey of HotAir.com for Town Hall. Abolish the Electoral College. Replace the President and Supreme Court with an executive and judiciary chosen by and subordinate to Congress. Eliminate the Senate. Seize ownership of essential industries. These are not just hysterical claims about the Democratic Socialists of America. This is the platform the DSA adopted and published. DSA co-chair Megan Romer confirmed on Fox News Sunday that the DSA and its candidates will pursue those goals and by any means necessary. These DSA activists and candidates do not want to just win elections. They want a toehold for a revolution. It is not a game to them, nor a pose, and the events of the last century make very clear what the outcomes of such a revolution will be. Even winning an attempted revolution against the constitutional order would devastate the country, and the DSA does not plan on losing it. When communists tell you who they are, believe them.
5: With SRN News, I'm Rich Thomason in Washington. Noisy demonstrations in D.C. ahead of Israeli Prime Minister Netanyahu's visit to the White House today. He and President Trump will discuss where things stand with Iran, the president insisting that Tehran is anxious to cut a deal. Mr. Trump also meets today with Ukrainian President Zelensky. Then Mr. Trump will attend the late Senator Lindsey Graham's funeral at Washington National Cathedral. Damage assessment underway after a 7.1 magnitude earthquake rocked Japan's main island of Kyushu. An earlier tsunami advisory lifted. Firefighters kept a vast wildfire in southwest France from advancing overnight. However, another dry heat wave is said to be on the way. On Wall Street, the Dow futures are up 140 points. NASDAQ futures down 217 points. More details, SRNNews.com.
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7: Today, expect a morning thunderstorm. Storm in the area, followed by partly sunny skies and humid conditions. The high will reach 83. Tonight will be partly cloudy with a low of 63. Tomorrow, anticipate the sun breaking through the clouds. At times, with a steady breeze in the afternoon, the high will be 79. Thursday is set to be mostly sunny and pleasant with a high of 83. Friday will be partly sunny with a high of 86, while Saturday will be cloudy and humid with a high of 81. I'm meteorologist Joe Lundberg on 98.9 FM, The Answer.
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0: 98.9 FM. We have the final debate in Michigan between the two Democrat candidates for senator. I got to tell you, Michigan, you're in deep trouble here. I don't know what the Democrats are going to hand you, but either way, it looks like Mike Rogers is poised for a triumphant fall campaign here. We'll give you the details on that. And also the Secretary of Education, Linda McMahon, will be joining us in the next hour. Talk about some of the things on her agenda, and we'll continue with your calls in a moment. 855-784-4255. Yes, I'm told that spells out Stigall, by the way. 855-STIGALL. Really? Is that what we're doing? 855-STIGALL. Well, it's a good reminder that 1 week from now, Missouri 6, Northern Missouri, Kansas City, go and vote for Chris Stigall. The primary is next week. Chris Stigall. Mr. Chris goes to Washington. I cannot wait for him to win that election. He's got to get through this primary, but it's looking good for him. But we don't count our chickens. That's 855-STIGALL. And then we'll officially change the name of the phone number here. O'Connor is seven letters. Can we not get 855-O'Connor? What am I missing? All right, we'll get to you more of your phone calls on Anthony Fauci, his testimony tomorrow, and whether he should face charges, regardless of the pardon. That's coming up right after I give you an update on these final 4 days of the Food for the Poor campaign. We're in our last chances now to hop over to LarryOShow.com and click on that banner that says Give Food and bless children and families in many countries throughout our own hemisphere. Ed Rain, president and CEO of Food for the Poor, says the team has been absolutely humbled by your generosity here. Listen.
12: 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And so this is a faith-based organization, and through our church networks in all these countries, we're able to get the aid to where it needs to be.
0: You hear a lot about the Marxists who try to inject sympathy for the poor into the political conversation, and we all do have sympathy for the poor, but the people living in poverty here in America pale in comparison to people who are literally going without meals day after day in some of these horrific countries, war-torn countries, and countries who are inflicted by horrible poverty. 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Thank you for that. All right, Joe Biden, the videos have been released here, the audio from the House Judiciary Committee. Remarkable insight into his mental capacity, first of all, in 2017, 3 years before he ran for president. And he's going through his documents with his autobiographer, his ghostwriter. Here's cut three, if you could. Listen to how he refers to documents they're discussing as classified. And before we get to, he is not allowed to have classified documents. He was the vice president. He was in his home, his personal home. It was not secure. It was not locked down. There was not security to cover classified documents. Classified documents are not supposed to be removed from the facility in which it resides, unless under certain circumstances. And a vice president cannot just unilaterally declassify documents. Only a president can do that. So here is Joe Biden Clip 3.
1: This was a big meeting, the CIA and everyone, on...
13: Was that a July meeting?
1: I don't know. It looks like it is. It says change pens. So it's got to be after the 17th of June. And then it's a long meeting where DOD brief at DOD POTUS Air Force 2, 2:30 p.m. It was a big meeting down on the Situation Room. It would have been. Some of this may be classified, so be careful with
13: okay.
1: I'm not sure. It's not more classified, but I just found all the classified stuff downstairs. I wrote the president a handwritten 40-page memorandum.
0: I just found out all the classified stuff downstairs. This may be classified. It's not marked classified, but be careful. Be careful with it. How does he know this ghostwriter wasn't working for Russia or the Chi-Coms or Al-Qaeda? He doesn't. He doesn't know anything. And by the way, you heard how sort of he sounded. You heard how disoriented he sounded, how he could barely mumble in this meeting. Now are we to believe, 9 years later, that he still has the mental capacity to be able to be president? That's what they wanted you to believe. And I, for one, would love for him to testify about his knowledge with regard to the use of the auto pen during his presidency. Why are we compelled by our intellectual and moral superiors all the time in the New York Times editorial page to just let bygones be bygones and walk away? Leave it in the past, guys. Come on, move on from Joe Biden. Move on from COVID-19. Move on from Anthony Fauci. No moving on. When they break the law, when they ruin our country, we're told to move on. If they even have the inkling that something went wrong, when our party is in charge, we raid Mar-a-Lago at 6 in the morning and go through the First Lady's underwear drawer. But now we're told to move on. Bill in Tennessee, you want to move on, Bill, with regard to Anthony Fauci and what clearly appear to be, at the very least, perjury crimes? What do you think, Bill?
14: Well, I have a question. If Fauci's been given a pardon for all his crimes, how can he take the Fifth Amendment when he's questioned about it? I don't think he can he?
0: That's a great point, unless he can now incriminate himself for crimes that aren't covered by the pardon. But it's a great point.
14: But doesn't he have to answer the question?
0: Unless he thinks that maybe that pardon won't stand up because of the auto pen and he just wants to cover his bases. But Bill, I think you make a very strong point. If he does try to take the Fifth Amendment or plead the Fifth Amendment tomorrow under oath before that Senate hearing, I think it'll be raised. Like, what are you taking the fifth floor? You've got a pardon. You can say whatever you want. You can say you murdered somebody. Unless maybe he's worried, Bill in Tennessee, thank you for that. Unless he's worried about state crimes or state charges that could be brought up against him. Because let's face it, your governor is who took Anthony Fauci's advice and then put forth the policies that inflicted harm on you and on your children and on your business. So maybe it's self-incrimination against charges at the state level. Mac in Pennsylvania. Mac, what do you think? You're on O'Connor and Company.
15: Well, just like I told the screener, my younger brother is no longer with us because of this. And he got all the vaccines, which were proven later. Every animal they were tested on died, the first vaccines, and he's no longer with us. And it's because of this, I'm going to say it, monster from the pits of hell. That's exactly what he is. I'm praying against him, and not only should he be tried and found guilty, he should be hung, drawn, and quartered. Just, that's it. I mean, treason, millions of people dead, and now he's getting a cushy position in government, and my tax dollars are paying for the people that he killed, including my brother? No. He should stand trial and be held accountable and sentenced to death for trolling it because they want to control us, and they're not controlling us. Thank you for bringing it out.
0: Mac, you're welcome. And I don't mean to chuckle at your despair. I just like the term egg-sucking because it describes them personally, perfectly. But your anger, your frustration, your righteous indignation over this man, it is being met with individuals, including individuals in the Republican Party who just don't want to talk about this. There are people in the administration who don't want to talk about this, and they want to tell you, Mac, to just move on and forget it. I appreciate your call. And by the way, listen, you know, I know everybody, you know, thinks that our job is to be a cheerleader for the president and cheerleader for the administration, and Lord knows we are supportive of this administration and this president. But I got to tell you, I think part of the reason why the administration is not doing as much about this story, frankly, is because this doesn't make the president look great. I wish the president would come out and be completely transparent about what went on behind closed doors. I'm afraid that the president is concerned that this will make him look weak. Because I know he wanted to get rid of Anthony Fauci. I know he wanted to reverse these policies. I know that in retrospect, he agrees that the 15-day shutdown was a bad idea because he was lied to and he was misled. And it is not a sign of weakness to stand up now, 6 years later, and say, I can't believe they did this to me. I can't believe they did this to the American people. I fought it every step of the way. I was given horrible advice by people who were not being truthful with me. And we now have to do something about it so it never happens again. So no other president in the future has to deal with this kind of thing. But I'm afraid that there are people in the administration who want to move on from this story because President Trump was part of it. I actually forgive President Trump for the decisions that he made and the announcements he made, especially knowing what we know now. What Anthony Fauci was saying to himself in his little diary, like a 14-year-old girl. I'm guessing it was a Hello Kitty diary. He's big on the Asian influence, I think. It's a little bit more of Joe Biden here. Let's go to cut four now. Joe Biden talking to his autobiographer. Cut four, gents.
1: That was the constant fight with me. Klain was on my side when he was there. And my whole team was always good. Right. I had the team that said, including the two guys who I think were with me, were the guy at Princeton now, economist, good guy, was our chief economic advisor, not Kaufman, think of his name, and the guy back at the University of Chicago with a funny name, I'll think of it.
16: Goolsby is one. Goolsby is in Chicago.
1: And the other guy's at Princeton.
16: Yeah.
1: I should write the name down so I don't keep forgetting.
0: Yeah, it's another example of him not being able to recall things. And again, this was in 2017. I'm told that it was just a stutter, though, that he had. But you heard the next thing I have here is classified, he said, acknowledging openly that he has classified documents. Kind of illegal. We'll continue to follow that story, too. And we've got more of your calls and more on the Fauci diary. 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
7: Today, expect a morning thunderstorm in the area, followed by partly sunny skies and humid conditions. The high will reach 83. Tonight will be partly cloudy with a low of 63. Tomorrow, anticipate the sun breaking through the clouds. At times, with a steady breeze in the afternoon, the high will be 79. Thursday is set to be mostly sunny and pleasant with a high of 83. Friday will be partly sunny with a high of 86, while Saturday will be cloudy and humid with a high of 81. I'm meteorologist Joe Lundberg on 98.9 FM, The Answer.
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0: Well, last night, Secretary of Health and Human Services Robert Kennedy Jr. on Fox News reacting to the Fauci diaries. They want us to ignore this? I mean, I just mentioned that the Trump administration isn't saying much about this, but he's pretty prominent. And I don't think anybody was keeping RFK Jr. from going on and talking about this. And he summed it up pretty nicely in clip eight here, if we could, eight with RFKJ, sort of summarizing exactly what these diaries prove, what these diaries show, and why George Stephanopoulos and Jake Tapper and Joe Scarborough and all the rest of these clowns want to ignore this story. Here's RFKJ.
1: He was given a pardon prospectively from the last administration. We don't know if it was an auto pen pardon. It doesn't really matter for legality purposes. But Americans want to know, a lot of them, is there going to be any accountability for trillions of dollars lost, children's education destroyed, and public health reputation, public health industry reputation shattered?
2: Yeah, and millions of people injured. You know, he lied about masks, he lied about social distancing, he lied about the transmission, he lied about natural immunity, he lied about the capacity, as you just said, of the vaccine to prevent infection. He got vaccinated a very, very public press conference in January of 2020, and then 5 months later, he had, and this is the first time that we knew this from the diary, he had a pulmonary infarction, which is one of the adverse events that NIH, CDC, and FDA said are expected from the vaccine. He never told anybody. He got treated for it privately by the best doctors in America. At the same time, he was telling everybody that that was not an adverse event.
0: That's right. He was damaged by the vaccine. And he never told anybody about it. He got treated by the best doctors in America for free, or, well, you paid for it. Nothing's for free. How many people do you know who were injured by the vaccine? How many people do you know who were fired from their jobs because they refused to get the vaccine? And it goes well beyond just the lies about the vaccine. It was the demonization for people who, for whatever reasons, whether it was religious, whether it was for their own personal health, whether it was because they were skeptical, whether it was because you don't need to give a reason why. We live in a country where if the government tells you you've got to inject something into your body, you have the right to refuse it without repercussions. But if you were that person, they did a lot more than just make you lose your job. Here he is on television with his frequent dinner party pal, Jake Tapper. Boy, Jake Tapper's all over this story, isn't he?
3: Online and at other channels about vaccines and coronavirus. We've seen reports of teens being targeted with this vaccine misinformation on TikTok, on Instagram, other platforms. Are you worried that all that misinformation could lead to vaccine hesitancy among some teens now eligible for the vaccine?
0: Yeah, so just so you know, what Jake Tapper just called vaccine misinformation, we now know is the truth. This is how a government, through their pals in the media, corrupt the public dialogue. They call the truth misinformation. It is literally straight out of George Orwell. And specifically, what Jake Tapper is referring to with regard to teens, and I watched this carefully because I had a young, healthy, athletic, 17-year-old son at this time, and he played volleyball. And the pulmonary concerns about young teen males who were athletic had specifically to do with myocarditis and heart effects. Apparently, very similar to the pulmonary reaction that Fauci himself suffered from with this vaccine. So they called it misinformation. Jake Tapper doing the will of his overlords there in the Biden administration. And here's his dinner pal, Anthony Fauci, responding.
4: I'm very disturbed by that, Jake. I mean, you know, my goal and the goal of my colleagues is to protect the health and the safety and the welfare of the American public from a medical and health standpoint. And misinformation that gets in the way of the proper implementation of the things you need to do to stay healthy is very disturbing.
0: What I would say, So how many people's lives do you know were ruined because of that vaccine and because of, well, who was spreading the misinformation? We know now who was spreading it. Roy in Dallas, finish us up here on this segment. What do you want to happen when Fauci faces the Senate tomorrow?
5: Thank you for taking my call, sir. I would like to see when they held that hearing with Fauci tomorrow, in the background behind those senators who are three professionals who were following Dr. Fauci's deeds of the vaccines. Among those I like to see sitting behind the senators and advising those senators and asking questions are Dr. Robert Malone, Dr. Peter McCullough, and Dr. Ryan Cole. They have that evidence against Dr. Fauci. And as you mentioned about youngsters with athletes who are suffering myocardial issues, Dr. McCullough can really cover that because he's had patients here in Dallas.
0: Agreed. That would be great. Hand it over to the doctors to do the questioning. We shall see. Keep it here. We've got more coming up, including Linda McMahon, Secretary of Education, in the next hour. This is O'Connor and Company.
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12: Breaking news this hour from Town Hall, Amit Thomason. Parts of the Midwest have taken a pounding from powerful storms that swept the region. That includes at least one tornado. Menisha, Wisconsin resident Kimberly Jones tells WBAY-TV that she was at home when the storm hit.
13: Sirens went off, and my daughter and I grabbed a cat, went in the basement, got really quiet, like our ears started to pop, almost like we're on an airplane or something, and it was intense.
12: Hundreds of thousands of utility customers without power, outage stretching from Illinois and Wisconsin to Ohio. Anti-regime protesters in Iran continue to pay the ultimate price for speaking out.
14: It's the latest in a series of executions carried out by the Iranian authorities since the mass anti-government protests that peaked in January. Thousands of protesters were killed during a crackdown by the authorities. Tehran says the latest prisoners to be executed were involved in the killings of four security personnel in Ali Khani Square during the protests. Earlier this month, two other men were hanged over similar charges. UN rights experts say at least 24 people have been executed in connection with the uprising so far.
12: The BBC's Embarrassed Etherajan. White House meeting on tap today between President Trump and Israel's Benjamin Netanyahu. Mr. Trump will also be meeting separately with Ukrainian President Zelensky. Spring forward, fall back. President Trump says he's had enough of that.
8: President Trump is calling attention to legislation aimed at ending daylight saving time.
15: Let's get rid of daylight saving time stuff, okay? We have a bill in. Hopefully the Senate's going to approve that one. The House approved it, and we're going to get rid of that.
8: The measure would end the practice of changing clocks twice a year. Willie Nelson, The White House.
12: On Wall Street this morning, the Dow futures 336 points higher. NASDAQ futures are down 297 points. More on these stories at townhall.com.
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12: The son of an assistant coach for the Kansas City Chiefs is accused of shooting his own mother.
17: Authorities in Loudoun County, Virginia, have arrested 27-year-old Elijah Zion Bienemy, the son of NFL Chiefs offensive coordinator Eric Bienemy, in the alleged shooting of his own mother. Deputies responding in Ashburn late Sunday found 57-year-old Mia Bienemy alive but with multiple gunshot wounds. She's hospitalized in stable condition. Kansas City coach Andy Reid spoke with reporters.
18: She's a saint, and we all know that. The people that know her, one of God's good blessings right there now. Really special person, so... But things happen, you know, things happen and you got to work through it.
17: Elijah faces charges including malicious wounding and use of a firearm in a felony. I'm Jennifer King.
12: Early in-person voting is getting underway in swing state Wisconsin's chaotic Democratic primary for governor. The Democratic Socialists trying to overcome the incumbent governor's pick. News and analysis.
19: Today expect a morning thunderstorm in the area, followed by partly sunny skies and humid conditions. The high will reach 83. Tonight will be partly cloudy with a low of 63. Tomorrow anticipate the sun breaking through the clouds. At times with a steady breeze in the afternoon, the high will be 79. Thursday is set to be mostly sunny and pleasant with a high of 83. Friday will be partly sunny with a high of 86, while Saturday will be cloudy and humid with a high of 81. I'm meteorologist Joe Lundberg on 98.9 FM, The Answer.
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23: Country, led American troops through military defeat after defeat. And in the bitter winter of 1777, he wrote this somber note to a friend in Philadelphia. Quote, "You might have tracked our army from White Marsh to Valley Forge by the blood on their feet," end of quote. Many soldiers continued to march through the deep snows of Pennsylvania without shoes. Others suffered from disease, hunger, and freezing conditions. Nearly 2,000 of Washington's men died, yet George Washington did not lose faith. Amid the hardship, loss, and uncertainty of Valley Forge, he turned to God in prayer. At a time when our nation once again faces division and uncertainty, may we follow Washington's example, kneeling humbly, praying faithfully, and asking God to guide the future of America.
24: Chris Domine is a husband, father, an athlete, even an Ironman.
1: But 10 years ago, Chris's kidneys were failing.
2: The doctor said, if you don't get a kidney transplant, you are going to die.
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2: Your well-being changes from loss of hope to better times ahead.
1: What could you make possible as an organ, eye, and tissue donor?

0: Kirby Professor in Constitutional Government at Hillsdale College, Dr. Matthew Spaulding. It's our semi-regular visit with Dr. Spaulding to discuss our American founding. Good morning, Dr. Spaulding. Good to talk with you.
1: Good morning. Good to talk to you.
0: I feel like, you know, it's a, when last we spoke, we were giving this sort of chronological look back of what happened 250 years ago. Because sadly, I think a lot of media outlets certainly celebrated the 4th of July, but they think that that's the beginning, middle, and end of the story.
1: Well, there's this notion, you know, we had this little thing called the Declaration, then there's a little war in the middle, and then also we had the Constitution. Is that these things kind of, you know, leap out of the head like some, you know, god coming from Zeus's forehead,
0: right,
1: or something. This is one of the problems with history nowadays is, a lot of times we actually don't tell the chronology, the story. We just have maybe particular little facts in our brains, but we don't know what kind of ties them together. There's nothing that makes them intelligible for us. And that's a problem here. That's a problem in general with how we as a nation, as among academics, but popularly tell history.
0: But I think part of that is because of the wokeification of history and in academia, and we saw it play out in that questioning on Capitol Hill last week of the woman running the Smithsonian part of American history. I want to get your thoughts on the Smithsonian and what's going on there with the administration's efforts to actually get back to history.
1: Sure.
0: But before we do that, where we last left off, it was the beginning of the Battle of Long Island. Tell me about what was happening in New York right now, end of July, and what Washington's forces were facing.
1: So part of it is we want to follow that story. And, you know, just to allude to what we were talking earlier, remember, Larry, we've actually got a lot of things here to celebrate for the next several years. You know, the war began in 1775. So a year ago, Washington was the commander in chief. And we won't get a constitution until 11 years from now.
0: Yeah.
1: So there's a lot of things that happened between now and then. But to your point, the Declaration of Independence, July 4th, that becomes known pretty quickly and starts spreading. But Washington, after he had chased the British out of Boston in 1775, spring of 76, he's moved his troops to New York. He's anticipating that will be the attack. And indeed, turns out he's right. And he's reporting to the Continental Congress, which is in Philadelphia, information he's receiving, a massive naval presence of British in Halifax, Nova Scotia. And then it turns out they've left Nova Scotia, and they're heading south. And June 28th, 29th, which is, say, just a few days ago, they, in 1776, they had spotted those ships off of Sandy Hook, which is outside of New York's harbor. And on July 2nd, the same day they vote for independence, they're landing on Staten Island. And so this period right now, he's getting ready for an imminent invasion, which, by the way, the British military in 1776, because they're a sea power, was the most advanced country in the world for amphibious invasions. And that will turn out to be the largest amphibious invasion in world history prior to World War II. And he's preparing for it. And so he's sitting there at the tip of Manhattan, seeing these ships arrive. And some, literally, you could see them across the harbor, the tall warships, the 66-gun warships.
0: Yeah.
1: And he's seeing these ships arrive, 100 now, 30 the next day, 40 the next day. There'll be some 400 British ships arriving to deposit troops. There'll eventually be about 32,000 British troops, including 8,000 Hessians. And Washington maybe has 10,000, and he's supposed to defend New York.
0: And do we have a navy of any kind at this point?
1: No, we have nothing. We have absolutely nothing. Indeed, the British at one point about now send a couple of warships into the harbor and up the Hudson River, right in front of the Americans based on Manhattan, and they can't do a thing about it. Not only do we have no navy, but we don't have any serious artillery or cannons to threaten those ships. This is always one of the weaknesses throughout the Continental Army, but also throughout the Revolutionary War. Until the very end, we have no naval presence. which also points to why

0: why Washington was extremely interested in getting the French involved. The French, of course, who hate the British, so that wasn't necessarily that hard. But what he wanted was the French Navy. Because if he had access to a Navy, we might actually have a war in our hands. But right now, he's preparing for this invasion of Long Island, which is ultimately going to start August 1st and moving towards the 22nd when they have a massive landing on Long Island, the beginnings of the formal war of Long Island. He's preparing, completely unprepared to in numbers, artillery, firepower. He doesn't know what landing. He thinks they're going to land on Manhattan. They actually land on Long Island. He has no Navy. So this points to the complete and utter unpreparedness of these rebels, if you will, who want to go to war and defend New York. He's been instructed by the Continental Congress, you got to defend the city.
1: What? Anyone who's been to Manhattan, at the tip of Manhattan, where you get that beautiful vista of the Statue of Liberty and the harbor and the Verrazano Narrows Bridge, that's Battery Park. There's a fortress there and cannons and everything. Was that there at the Revolutionary War time? At what point did they have any defensive armaments there to be able to fend off this attack?
0: They have light armaments. None of the fortress, the structure that's built there now comes later. They don't have time to build these, you know, kind of stone fortresses. They might have some cannons, but they're, you know, a few here or there, and they're hard to move around.
1: As a British colony, they didn't really need a lot of defenses because there weren't a whole lot of foreign powers who could actually threaten these British colonies on the other side of the Atlantic. I guess the Spanish Armada, I guess, or the French Navy, as you mentioned, but they were too busy fighting with each other over in Europe, right?
0: Oh, that's right, and you got to remember. So the French have lost the French Indian War, which ended in 1763. So the French are completely out of the picture.
1: Yeah.
0: Now they've been. This is a kind of a background piece for a future conversation. But the French, of course, hate the British, and they've been itching to get back in the fight. They've been rebuilding the French Navy, but essentially the British control the seas. They control the seas, which means they control the coastlines, the harbors. No one can touch them. They can do whatever they want.
1: And could I ask you, as Washington is seeing this, he knows that, you know, this is going to be an uphill fight and they don't really have the defenses. What's Congress doing at this point? Are they sort of high-fiving each other? Hey, we signed the Declaration. Let's all just hang out and go to the pub. Or do they recognize that they now have to start to get to work?
0: Well, they recognize the problem. They put a lot of this on Washington's shoulders. They're demanding things. So, for instance, they say you have to defend New York City at all costs. They want him to defend places. And New York City, against that kind of an invasion force, is literally impossible. And he's got troops on Manhattan, on Long Island. He's got troops farther up Manhattan as backup in case he has to escape or fight a rearguard action, because British ships could go up the Hudson River and get him from behind. So he's thinking militarily. They're thinking we got to protect New York. They want to protect everywhere.
1: Yeah.
0: And what Washington realizes pretty quickly is that the Continental Congress has done their thing. Now I, George Washington, really represent America as a practical matter. The Army, the Continental Army, is the cause, which means the survival of his army is the most important thing. So what we start seeing with this battle of Long Island, because he's completely outgunned, on Long Island, they outmaneuver his troops. They do a huge sweeping attack around the back. He comes up and has to defend himself, and he starts escaping. He starts retreating. Well, that's because his objective was not to defend New York or Manhattan, for that matter. Matter of fact, when he was over in Manhattan, getting out of Manhattan, he actually wanted to burn it down to prevent the British from having control of the harbor. He wants to defend the Continental Army, because the Continental Army can exist and survive over time. He can buy some time, maybe get the French involved, maybe get something else going.
1: Mm-hmm.
0: And the British will be at a disadvantage if they have to actually go out and find Washington and his army and try to defeat him in the interlands.
1: Well, that battle went on for about a month, and Washington's retreat at the end of August of 1776 actually, you don't think about it a lot, but that retreat ended up being one of the most strategically important retreats of the entire war. If he hadn't had such an effective and stealthy retreat, He wouldn't have been able to live on to fight for the next couple of years and win this war, ultimately. Dr. Spaulding stays with us. More to discuss with him about our founding 250 years ago and why you're not hearing this, not just in classrooms, but you're not hearing this kind of conversation at the Smithsonian Institute here in D.C. That's the whole point of the Smithsonian. We'll get to that next.
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18: Today, expect a morning thunderstorm in the area, followed by partly sunny skies and humid conditions. The high will reach 83. Tonight will be partly cloudy with a low of 63. Tomorrow, anticipate the sun breaking through the clouds. At times, with a steady breeze in the afternoon, the high will be 79. Thursday is set to be mostly sunny and pleasant with a high of 83. Friday will be partly sunny with a high of 86, while Saturday will be cloudy and humid with a high of 81. I'm meteorologist Joe Lundberg on 98.9 FM, The Answer.
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1: It absolutely is O'Connor and Company, and we're having our regular checkup with Dr. Matthew Spaulding, not that kind of doctor. He's the dean of the Van Andel Graduate School of Government. When you're interested in getting an advanced degree, a master's of, is it a master's of arts in government, Dr. Spaulding?
2: That's MA in government, yes.
1: MA in government. You want to go to Hillsdale College. Not only were you going to get a real education about our nation and how it functions and some sort of understanding of the greatness of our entire system and our Constitution. Trust me, when you graduate with an MA from Hillsdale in D.C., you're not going to want to then do away with the Senate or the Electoral College or upend our entire free market, as you're seeing from a lot of these overeducated Marxists that are winning elections. But also, Dr. Spaulding, I always like to point out that you end up being a part of the growing Hillsdale Mafia in Washington, D.C. You
2: Correct.
1: Guys are
2: Correct.
1: Everywhere. Your tentacles reach far and wide.
2: Well, it turns out that people who know how to write and articulate and read and do the basic things that you do so well has an advantage in a world in which we discuss politics and ideas. So it's no coincidence there.
1: I assure you that when you have this degree from Hillsdale, Van Andel, right here in Washington, D.C., and you're going for a job interview, they see it on your resume. It matters. It makes a difference. It means
2: it
1: something. You can tell by all the people who are currently employed and getting stuff done on Capitol Hill and in the administration. And yes, even in the media. Dr. Spaulding, this conversation we're having about America's founding and about the heroism of our founders, sadly, you don't just miss this in a public school. You're missing this in our Smithsonian Institute. Were you surprised at all to see the questioning last week on Capitol Hill with regard to the woman who's in charge of the American history portion of what the Smithsonian does and sort of the focus and emphasis on things that don't actually reflect our nation's founding,
2: yeah,
1: our nation's history?
2: Unfortunately, I wasn't that surprised. I had the report. I had reviewed it. I was testifying about it, so I'd gone through it with her. It is astounding and very and deeply disturbing. You know, this is the kind of stuff we've heard from the academics on the university campuses for some time. But now it's percolating down. It turns out that over a period of time, because we have all their internal reports and internal interpretation guidelines and all these things, this is all throughout the National Museum of American History. And the director was testifying, and she was put on the spot because she had to defend some of this stuff. So there's all sorts of controversial, edgy, particular exhibits. I mean, there's all sorts of there about gender. There's a harness for BDSM. There's little girls wondering about if they're going to grow their male parts. But then it turns out there are all sorts of other things. Mickey Mouse is racist. P.T. Barnum's displays were all about white supremacy.
1: Yeah.
2: It just goes on and on and on. And she had the terriblest time defending that. Because those things do not seem to be part of the National Museum of American History. And this does get back to our earlier conversation. There are particular controversial pieces here, and we can get down in the weeds. And she had trouble defending those particulars, don't get me wrong. And those particulars, but that's evidence. That's the smoking gun, if you will, of the larger travesty here, the real transgression, the crime, if you will, which is they've killed American history. And to go back to our earlier conversation, what's not there is the story. There are all sorts of great historical artifacts there in addition to the BDSM harness and things like that.
1: Yeah.
2: You know, Lincoln's top hat and Jefferson's writing desk, the great American flag that inspired the national anthem. But there's nothing that holds those things together. Nothing connects them. There are a bunch of individual things that they interpret. In this case, they interpret them very radically and very problematically. And the other stuff just sits there. There's no story putting them together.
1: Is this what historians are doing now? Is it the majority of them are sort of reimagining our history? They're calling it, and the crux of this questioning that we saw on Capitol Hill had to do with this thing called the MASA. It's Museum as Site for Social Action. That was the the sort of the outline that the Smithsonian sort of adopted and promoted.
2: Right.
1: Museums as site for social action. Is that what museums are for? Is it supposed to be compelling social action?
2: Well, so the general thing going on in history, which you see in the Academy, which I've tracked and followed for some time, and people, other people have written about, is what is called postmodernism, which is there are no historical facts. All we are, there's whatever we make of it. So it's all subjective. So you interpret history to use it.
1: Cultural Marxism,
2: and that's
1: sounds like
2: down
1: to me.
2: In this report.
1: Yeah, you got to wipe out your history so that you can reinvent it and make it awful. Dr. Matthew Spaulding, we got to leave it there. But hold that thought. We'll catch up next time.
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6: SRN News, I'm Rich Thomason in Washington. Parts of the Midwest have taken a beating from powerful storms that swept the region, and that includes at least one tornado touching down. Hundreds of thousands of utility customers without power, the outage stretching from Illinois and Wisconsin to Ohio. Anti-regime protesters in Iran are paying the ultimate price for speaking out earlier this year. There have been more executions. That's on top of the tens of thousands of people who were killed during the demonstrations at the start of the year. White House meeting on tap today between President Trump and Israeli Prime Minister Benjamin Netanyahu. Mr. Trump will also be meeting separately with Ukrainian President Volodymyr Zelensky. Watching Wall Street, the Dow futures are up 407 points, but the Nasdaq futures are down 221 points. S&P futures ahead 2 points. This is SRN News.
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17: Today, expect a morning thunderstorm in the area, followed by partly sunny skies and humid conditions. The high will reach 83. Tonight will be partly cloudy with a low of 63. Tomorrow, anticipate the sun breaking through the clouds At times with a steady breeze in the afternoon, the high will be 79. Thursday is set to be mostly sunny and pleasant with a high of 83. Friday will be partly sunny with a high of 86, while Saturday will be cloudy and humid with a high of 81. I'm meteorologist Joe Lundberg on 98.9 FM, The Answer.
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0: Yeah, just quick follow-up on that Smithsonian thing. By the way, ABC News is now reporting that the, I love the headline, Trump ramps up attacks against Smithsonian. Trump is attacking the Smithsonian. The Smithsonian is attacking American history. In executive action, ordering new signage outside exhibits. The exhibits, I kid you not, temporary exhibits or signage is going to be installed at the National Museum of American History, warning visitors that the ideological capture of the museum. The president has put an executive order in because they refused to change things at the Smithsonian, which is kind of a problem considering we pay for it. That the president is now ordering that the exterior, which the Smithsonian can't control, will have temporary signage put up warning visitors about the ideological agenda within the walls of the museum. And you'll remember this woman who testified. We were just talking to Dr. Matthew Spaulding about it from Hillsdale. This woman who testified said, when challenged on some of the documents and work study guides that were being promoted by the Smithsonian, the things that came out of this MASA deal, this museums as site for social action, which is not directly connected to the Smithsonian, but the Smithsonian used their work and promoted their work. You'll remember that there was this document, Aspects and Assumptions of Whiteness and White Culture in the United States. This was a document that was put out and promoted. Study groups, you know, when classes come to Washington, D.C. to visit the Smithsonian, this is the kind of stuff that was handed out and used as study guides. It talked about examples of white supremacy, like individualism and self-reliance, nuclear family structures, rational linear thinking, work before you play ethics, plan for the future, protect property, be polite, avoid conflicts. That's white culture in the United States. I would like to hope that that's American culture. But you'll remember the head of the Smithsonian there, the woman who was testifying about all of this. She distanced herself from it. We've got the document, by the way, up at the top of the page of this document. It says talking about race, and then it has the letters NMAAHC. NMAAHC. Well, what does that stand for? It stands for the National Museum of African American History and Culture. It's the Smithsonian. Of course they're connected to it. Joining us right now on this program is a member of the president's cabinet who is doing great work trying to right the wrongs of not just the last administration, but many decades of mismanagement at the Department of Education, Linda McMahon. Secretary McMahon, always great to talk with you. Thanks for joining us.
1: Well, thanks very much for having me this morning.
0: I want to ask you specifically about what your agency is doing, what the Department of Education is doing with regard to states and jurisdictions that refuse to follow the federal guidelines on transgender instruction, transgender policy, children who are allowed to keep secrets from their parents and teachers are participating in keeping those secrets about gender transition. This continues to go on. It's happening right here in Northern Virginia and in the state of Maryland. What can you do about this?
1: Well, boy, Larry, just reading, I mean, just listening to what you just read, doesn't that just make the hair stand up on the back of your neck?
0: Yeah.
1: That there could be these important actions being taken with children. And we are most always talking about minor children whose records and information are being kept from parents. In fact, in Anne Arundel, Maryland, which is a case that we're focused on right now, we discovered that a child was transitioning, that a school was transitioning a child when a teacher made a mistake and referred to the daughter of these parents as a male in pronouns in an email that was sent to the parent. And so the parent goes to the school and says wants to find out about the matter, and the school refused to turn over the child's records or even provide the parent with any more information about the situation, and that is against federal law. And so we are investigating that through our, Students Privacy Policy Office and working in conjunction with the Department of Justice, because this could be a civil suit as well as this school could risk losing federal funding. You know, there is a law in the books. It's called FERPA, and that is the Family Educational Rights and Privacy Act. And that is absolutely in place to prevent schools from withholding information from parents. You know, if you think about it, you can't dispense a Tylenol to a child without getting consent from the parents, and often that consent has to be in writing. And yet, on something so important as a child who clearly needs answers, and a school is working to transition them, and the parents aren't notified or part of the process, not only does it defy common sense, but it's also illegal.
0: And yeah,
1: we're just not going to stand for it.
0: A government employee of any kind should not be keeping secrets from parents about their own children, especially secrets of this nature. And I want to just reemphasize something. These are parents who are involved in their kids' lives. They are noticing something, whether it's this misplaced pronoun in an email, or maybe they know that their kid is not acting the same as they had a couple of years ago or a couple of months ago. So they reach out. They ask the school, hey, is something going on with Susie? You know, I'm an involved and caring parent. And as of now, according to your statement here, Ann Arbor Public Schools in Michigan and Anne Arundel County Public Schools in Maryland, that's the county I live in, they are keeping those secrets from parents. Please reaffirm this, Secretary McMahon, that parents have a right to all the information regarding their children in the public schools. That's just a full stop, right?
1: Well, that's correct. Schools are the custodian of the records, but only the parents and the students have the rights to change those records. And when the records are kept from the parents, that's absolutely a violation of the law. And not only that, we found in some schools that some schools are keeping two sets of records. They'll keep one set of records, which if it's an inquiry by the parent, they show them that file, but they don't show them the other file.
0: So they're engaged in a cover-up.
1: They absolutely are, and it's just unconscionable. You know, kids don't belong to the government; they belong to parents. And
0: so,
1: parents are the greatest advocate, of course, for their own child. No school should definitely try to presume that it has the right to withhold information from parents. It's crazy.
0: What are the repercussions here? How does this play out? I know that there's funding involved here, but this sounds like criminal behavior when you're deceiving a taxpayer.
1: Well, and that is why after we, have completed our investigation, if we find these allegations to be true, then we work with the Department of Justice to bring whatever civil action needs to be taken against that school and whoever is involved in this cover-up. Because we have to protect our children. We have to make sure that everything is being done for their protection, but it is not up to the school to decide what the rights are for that child. It is up to the parents to do that. And any responsible school, I believe, is going to be reaching out to parents to have these conversations and conferences and to help the child and not to cover up and hide it.
0: By the way, unless there's real abuse going on, obviously there are always protections if a teacher or an administrator recognizes signals of physical or other kind of abuse in a child. Obviously, there's a way to take action there. But at that point, they need to bring local authorities into this if there really is an abusive parent in the home.
1: Well, they certainly do, and that's responsible behavior on the part of the school,
0: right?
1: To reach out to those authorities and to conduct investigations like that in accordance with the proper state or local office that is there. But those cases are different than withholding information that a parent would come to the school to actively look at for the benefit of their child.
0: And this is just basic fundamental parental rights, Secretary McMahon. We're speaking with Secretary Linda McMahon of the Department of Education. In general, I think people see this and they're so relieved that President Trump won this last election and that these kind of common sense protocols can be put in place. There already are federal laws. We don't need Congress to act on this, right? You've got the laws on the side of the parents. The concern is that if another president comes in who doesn't prioritize this, Secretary McMahon, they'll just ignore it. They'll just look the other way and not enforce laws that are already there.
1: Well, we've seen that in a prior administration who did not, prioritize this, or actually, in many instances, might even have acted in favor of a school withholding this information. And so we just can't have that. That's why FERPA is on the books. Again, the Family Educational Rights and Privacy Act, it is in law. and it must be upheld. And schools cannot act as the arbiter of what is right for a student without parental involvement.
0: Now, the argument from those who are in favor of this kind of subterfuge and keeping intimate facts about their children away from their parents, they'll say that this is anything having to do with gender identity is confidential medical information, that the child, even though they're a minor, they deserve the right to have this as confidential, and they're the ones who are allowed to decide whether the information should be shared or not. Does that stand up?
1: No, it's just again against common sense that this is something that must be discussed with a parent. If a child falls on the school ground and breaks an arm or a leg and has to go to the hospital, well, they're not going to operate on this child to do anything relative to this child without contacting the parent. So if it's even if it were deemed, you know, something medical. Yeah. Parents still have to get involved. I mean, yeah. we just have to continue to get down to the common sense of who stands up for their children better than anyone else, and it's a parent.
0: Secretary Linda McMahon of the Department of Education, really appreciate you joining us on this. You know, we care passionately about this issue, and I hope that we're helping to raise awareness, because this needs to be the front of mind for every parent in this country. They need to have these conversations with their school boards and with their schools to make sure that they know their rights. So thank you for standing up for the parents.
1: Well, thank you very much. And not only standing up, but again, urging parents to be absolutely involved in what's going on with their children at their school.
0: Yeah. Thank you, Secretary Linda McMahon, Department of Education. Thank you, ma'am.
1: Thank you.
0: Yeah. And by the way, not only do parents need to know their rights and need to, you know, open up these lines of communication and put it on record with the teacher for your child and the administration that you expect to hear anything involving their child of a personal nature, things that are going on. You have a right. You have the rights, and the laws are on the book. But the bottom line here is that you're best equipped to be able to help your child navigate these challenging. That's what frustrates me the most, is that you've got children who are getting into puberty or through puberty who are confused, that are having problems. They're being influenced by peer pressure and by the pop culture and maybe even by their teacher. And they need help. They need somebody they can trust to talk to them. And they're being turned away from their parents. They're actually being reinforced that they can't bring their parents into this conversation. It's so incredibly dangerous, and I'm glad the secretary is prioritizing it. 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
2: Today, expect a morning thunderstorm in the area, followed by partly sunny skies and humid conditions. The high will reach 83. Tonight will be partly cloudy with a low of 63. Tomorrow, anticipate the sun breaking through the clouds. At times, with a steady breeze in the afternoon, the high will be 79. Thursday is set to be mostly sunny and pleasant with a high of 83. Friday will be partly sunny with a high of 86, while Saturday will be cloudy and humid with a high of 81. I'm meteorologist Joe Lundberg on 98.9 FM, The Answer.
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4: During the War for Independence, General George Washington, the man we refer to today as the father of our country, led American troops through military defeat after defeat. And in the bitter winter of 1777, he wrote this somber note to a friend in Philadelphia. Quote, "You might have tracked our army from White Marsh to Valley Forge by the blood on their feet," end of quote. Many soldiers continued to march through the deep snows of Pennsylvania without shoes. Others suffered from disease, hunger, and freezing conditions. Nearly 2,000 of Washington's men died. Yet George Washington did not lose faith. Amid the hardship, loss, and uncertainty of Valley Forge, he turned to God in prayer. At a time when our nation once again faces division and uncertainty, may we follow Washington's example, kneeling humbly, praying faithfully, and asking God to guide the future of America.
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0: I tell you, as busy as tomorrow's going to be with the Fauci hearings, and we've been talking about it quite a bit and what to expect from those Fauci hearings and what the fallout might be, today's day for the President of the United States, today's day in Washington, D.C., I can't remember a busier day with more things going on, more foreign dignitaries visiting, more consequential moments of legislation on Capitol Hill, and throw in there a state funeral. All that going on today. We're going to give you a bullet point list of all the things that are happening and basically a preview of what we'll be talking about tomorrow on this program. We're going to give you that in just 60 seconds. But if you could pause for a minute, I want to give you an update on these final days of the Food for the Poor campaign we're doing. This is a great faith-based organization that takes donations and takes every penny of those donations except for just a teeny bit of overhead and gives those donations right to the people who need it the most. These are children and families who are living moment to moment with poverty and with hunger. You've been able to help them through your generosity at our show webpage, LarryOShow.com. When you go there, click on the banner at the top that says Give Food. I want you to hear from Ed Rain, President and CEO of Food for the Poor, who talks about what his team is experiencing now thanks to your generosity.
1: We work in 20 countries in the Caribbean and Latin America, and people who have no other resources except the incredible generosity of typically Americans who, you know, time and time again, you know, really just give from the bottom of their heart and through their love for thy neighbor. 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
0: And that's where you come in. Just an $80 donation feeds two starving children nutritious meals twice a day for an entire year. Go to LarryOShow.com. You should bookmark that page anyway. It's got all the updates on our program. It's got show notes. You can sign up for our newsletter. You can get our podcast there. You can also see video segments of interviews that you've missed and segments that you've missed. Go to LarryOShow.com and then click on that banner at the top that says Give Food. Again, $80 feeds two starving children two meals a day for an entire year. It's remarkable what these incredible angels at Food for the Poor do. Please help them any way you can. Thank you for that. Yeah, the President of the United States has an incredibly busy day today, and I want to run through it because it not only is it busy, but it's consequential as well. The President is going to be meeting with President Zelensky at 9:30 this morning in the Oval Office. It says it's closed to press. We'll see. We know how that goes. 11 o'clock, the president will meet the prime minister of Israel, Benjamin Netanyahu, who is also in town right now. That is also closed to the press, they say. Now, both of those foreign dignitaries, who are, of course, consequential in our domestic politics as well, as there's wrangling over support for both of those countries, military support, et cetera, they're in town for Lindsey Graham's funeral today. Lindsey Graham, senator who suddenly died unexpectedly 2 weeks ago. He'll be lying in state at the Rotunda, and then there will be a funeral service this afternoon at the Washington National Cathedral. That's at 2 p.m., and the president will be attending that as well. Now, that's three major things, meeting with Zelensky, meeting with Netanyahu, and then Lindsey Graham's funeral. But then while that is going on at the United States Senate, well, the pressure is on John Thune right now, as the majority leader, John Thune, is now facing an existential threat to his future in that position, because President Trump has already telegraphed that he has, and I'm quoting, lost patience with the process here with regard to at least the two most popular aspects of the Save America Act, ensuring U.S. citizenship proof when you register to vote, and then a photo ID proving that you are who you say you are when you go to vote. Not only are these two items insanely popular with the Republican base, and the Republican base, by the way, is what's needed to win the election. Midterm elections are about the base, turning out, motivating, and exciting the base. You want to excite them? You pass this thing. They'll show up for you. But if you show them that even when you're in the majority, you can't get done what they want you to do, they will stay home. I don't want them to, but that's the reality. But also, this is insanely popular with all Americans, Republican, Democrat, Independent. Last I checked, that's who you need to win an election. And the two provisions, the proof of citizenship and the photo ID, they have now been placed into the reconciliation bill. Reconciliation bills only need 50 votes. And last I checked, the Save America Act, which was sponsored by Senator Mike Lee of Utah, had 49 co-sponsors. So you got Mike Lee as the sponsor. That's one. You had 49 co-sponsors. That's 50. You had Vice President J.D. Vance as the deciding vote, and you've got your reconciliation package, and you've got your Save America Act provisions. So don't stand there and tell me you don't have the votes. Don't fire back at Caroline Leavitt and the White House saying maybe you should find the votes. You have the votes. Oh, unless those Republicans who co-sponsored this bill were lying, unless they just said it because they wanted to curry favor and they put their name on a bill that they knew wasn't going to go anywhere because of the filibuster, and now they're stuck and they actually have to vote for the thing. Oh, if that's the case, maybe you should tell us, Senator Thune. Maybe you should tell us. John Thune wants Senate to go into recess. The president has said, well, in no uncertain terms, he said, don't be stupid. Don't go into recess when you've got this sitting on the table. Senator Lee and multiple Republican senators have all jumped up and said, nope, we're not going to leave town until we get this done. So keep your eye on the Senate today while the president is meeting with Zelensky, Netanyahu, and going to Lindsey Graham's funeral. Unbelievably busy day and consequential one here in your nation's capital. And we'll be here tomorrow to tell you all about it. I've been having aches and pains as I get a little older, even from my regular workouts. I'm feeling sorer than I used to feel. But then when I woke up in mid-May with crippling sciatica, where I could barely walk, let alone run and train for a marathon, well, I knew I had to do something about it. I had already started taking Relief Factor, but I started upping my doses because I needed to get rid of that inflammation that was causing the pain on that sciatic nerve. 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I'm now training for a marathon, the Marine Corps Marathon, this October. 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
4: Breaking news this hour from Town Hall. I'm Rich Thomason. A controversial figure who rose to national and international prominence during the COVID pandemic, Dr. Anthony Fauci, kept a diary.
5: The content of the entries reveal Fauci was absolutely obsessed with his newfound fame while the coronavirus spread and Americans were locked down, many sick and some dying. Fauci writes, "The situation with my national and international fame is explosive and really unimaginable," adding that he may be the most famous and talked about person in the country. "Press still hot and heavy about me, multiple stories per day, directly or indirectly involving me." Fauci also noting that he was invited to appear on Dancing with the Stars. "No thanks," he writes.
4: Correspondent Laura Winter says Fauci is due on Capitol Hill tomorrow. Senator Rand Paul spilled the beans on Fauci's diary. In northeast Wisconsin,
6: I heard a big crack, and I saw this limb go into the garage. And I headed down to the basement with my kitty. And when I come up, it's like a war zone here.
4: Menasha, Wisconsin resident Kathy Zink talking with WBAY-TV in the wake of a powerful storm that included at least one tornado. Violent weather pummeled a wide swath of the Midwest, extending into the Ohio Valley and the Great Lakes region. Japanese authorities warning of a possible powerful aftershock after a 7.1 earthquake rattled Japan's Kyushu Island. No reports of major damage or serious injuries. An earlier tsunami warning canceled. Nearly 4,000 more people are being ordered to evacuate from tourist sites on the Atlantic coast of France. Returning hot, dry conditions threaten firefighters' fragile hold on a vast wildfire that's burning west of Bordeaux. The Dow futures up 511 points. More on these stories, townhall.com.
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4: At least some of the initial enthusiasm for AI stocks among investors may be wearing thin.
16: Today's sell-off in Asia's chip stocks comes as investors begin to question how much is being spent on the AI boom, as well as worries over rising competition from China's chip industry. Shares in NVIDIA sank 5% on Wall Street on Monday on reports that the chip maker could provide a financial backstop worth $250 billion to help build OpenAI data centers. That's raising concerns about the extent to which the American chip maker may be financing its own customers.
4: The BBC's Maura Fogarty. Meeting at a British naval base, Ukrainian President Zelensky and new UK Prime Minister Andy Burnham have discussed joint drone projects and Ukraine's urgent need for ballistic missile interceptors. Today, President Trump will meet with Zelensky at the White House. News and analysis.
17: Today, expect a morning thunderstorm in the area, followed by partly sunny skies and humid conditions. The high will reach 83. Tonight will be partly cloudy with a low of 63. Tomorrow, anticipate the sun breaking through the clouds. At times, with a steady breeze in the afternoon, the high will be 79. Thursday is set to be mostly sunny and pleasant with a high of 83. Friday will be partly sunny with a high of 86, while Saturday will be cloudy and humid with a high of 81. I'm meteorologist Joe Lundberg on 98.9 FM, The Answer.
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14: From the wild world of DC politics to America's culture clash,

while relishing his celebrity status as America's COVID doctor, he didn't know his you-know-what from a hole in the ground. Or did he? It gets pretty dark when you think of it. There was one little aspect of the diaries that came out that were so revealing to me. Apparently, 2 weeks before he went before the American people and predicted a mortality rate of 3% or worse from COVID deaths, he privately and in consultation with his team believed that the mortality rate would be around 0.3%, 0.2, 0.3%, which incidentally is a bad flu year. You know, it's sad and the deaths are tragic. Every death is obviously tragic, but 0.02% or 0.03% of deaths in America due to COVID, most people would say, you know what? I'll take my chances. If I've got a 99.7% chance of getting this damnable virus from China and surviving, I'm going to live my life. I'm going to go out and I'm going to go to the store and I'm going to go to the movies and I'm going to go to church. I had a friend who was told, you can go to church in Washington State, but the governor there said, you're not allowed to sing. You can go to church, but you're not going to sing. And this friend of mine said, sorry, posted on social media, I'm going to make to the Lord a joyful noise. I'm going to sing. They fired him from his job for saying that. He lost his whole career, essentially, for respectfully telling the governor of Washington State, you can't tell me I can't sing at church. That is ridiculous. Remember how he went to the restaurants and you had to wear the mask walking to the table, but then you could take the mask off when you sat at the table? And not to throw shade at Ron DeSantis, because he was as good as any governor in America, but everybody got spooked by Fauci. Ron DeSantis in Florida, the beaches did close. I lived on a beach, and they weren't letting people walk on the beach. We look back at that time and we think, what in the world were we doing? We were turned into a nation of crazy people. And this Fauci creep was cheering everybody on. Now, tomorrow, Fauci's getting hauled before Congress. You're going to want to get out your popcorn for that. Because Senator Rand Paul pointed out that even though Biden shamelessly gave this little creep a pardon, if he lies tomorrow, that preemptive pardon doesn't cover lying before Congress. So this is going to be a very notable hearing. I don't know what time it begins. We're going to carry a lot of it. And my question to you, we have lots of stuff to cover, including Lindsey Graham's funeral. In a few minutes, we're going to go to Joey Hudson, who is at the National Cathedral in our nation's capital, where Lindsey Graham will be memorialized. Again, a very unexpected passing of one of America's most prominent U.S. senators. And Joey's going to check in from D.C. But here's my question. Knowing what we know now about Fauci and COVID and everything else, and I know somebody's going to say to me, hey, Mike, do you regret getting the vaccine? I don't know that I would regret it. My doctor advised it. He recommended it. And if you decided not to get it, good for you. I don't think it's reasonable to beat up other people who got the vaccine, as millions of Americans did. There's a strange virtue signaling going on. Look at me, I didn't get the vaccine, and you did. You're a snowflake. You're a coward. You're scared. Look, I'm a simple man. I go to a doctor for a reason. And my doctor, I think, is pretty reasonable. He prescribes ivermectin to me. I take it every week. I have since COVID. I probably will for the rest of my life. I think there are benefits to it.

my decision, my doctor's decision. And at the time, my doctor recommended that I got the Johnson & Johnson vaccine. Am I going to have serious heart problems? Look, I've got some plaque in the Widowmaker artery right now. I have no idea if there's any connection. I mean, I've read about scary stories about heart problems and blood clots and cancers and all kinds of stuff. I don't know. That's like telling me, I mean, like my doctor wants to do, as a result of this body scan, finding a little plaque, and now they want to do a follow-up and they want to do the dye, where they do another kind of MRI or CT, whatever they do with the dye to make sure to see the, find the soft plaque if there's any in there. I had somebody email me last night. Oh, the dye is going to kill you. I've got a friend who says the dye is bad for you. All right. Well, I don't know that. I didn't go to medical school. If my doctor says that's a test we're going to recommend, I'm probably going to take that test. It's not any different with the COVID vaccine, but look, you want to beat me up, knock yourself out. People still do to this day. I'll get an email saying, you big coward, you lily-livered, weak-kneed jerk, you got the vaccine, and you encouraged others to do it. And, of course, I did not. Never once did I say, go out and get the vaccine. Never once. I was so careful, because that's a personal decision. That's a medical decision. You should make that decision with your doctor. And I said repeatedly, nobody should force you. Nobody should mandate it. What crazy time we lived through then. This dear, dear, wonderful lady who was one of the manager here at the station. The only time I ever had a disagreement with her was because she was trying to follow corporate guidance that said I had to wear a mask from my car to walk into the studio with nobody in the building. Nobody. I didn't come in contact with anybody. And I was in trouble. I was getting yelled at because I didn't wear a mask from the car to walk 80 yards from the car to the studio, not coming in contact with anybody. And I said, I'm not doing that. Are you nuts? What? And it was the only, but bless her heart, she was a good soldier and she was trying to do what Salem Corporate was telling her to do. This is the kind of crazy time we live through. And Fauci is largely responsible for it. And I wonder if he's 85 years old. Who knows if they're going to actually hold him accountable? But what a bunch of revelations we got from the Fauci diaries. Wow. So let's kick it around here for a few minutes on the Mike Gallagher Show for a busy Tuesday. It's 15 past the hour. We're in the Relief Factor Studios. I want to put your voice front and center. 800-655-MIKE. 800-655-6453. One number does it all. Call or text. But let's put your voice next here on the Mike Gallagher Show. Do you think we'll ever make the same mistakes of the COVID era that we made? You hear the phrase never again. Will that hold? Or do you think we might go down that same path with, of course, Democrat leadership? Because that's the thing. It became a political issue, didn't it? 800-655-6453. I hope you join us.

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1: Text line blowing up with reactions to the release of the Fauci diary, where this guy's revealed to be a megalomaniac who lied repeatedly to the American people. Illinois points out, Mike, 0.3% of people dying from COVID would be taking a chance on the behalf of 97.97, not 97.7. Come on, do the math, Mike. LOL. Math is not my strong suit. I'm the first to admit it. Pennsylvania, you watch, Mike. Fauci's going to plead the fifth 200 times tomorrow. Finally, from Pennsylvania, I don't think we all will ever go down that road again. I thank God for that. From the get-go, I said the jab had not been properly tested. I was somehow able to avoid government mandates and peer pressure. Not many will be able to not comply next time. And finally, a note from Rosanna that hits home, hits hard, rather. And she says something that is so, it just hurts. She said, my mom died because of Anthony Fauci and the ignorant El Paso, Texas leaders. People were following this guy's goofy instructions and directives, and he lied. He lied about everything. He was lying about masks. He was lying about social distancing. And he loved it all. He loved it. Where do you hear a montage that our friends at Grabian put together of all the media props he got? Just in case you wonder why Fauci was always so eager to go on TV. Meanwhile, I'm eager to tell you about keeping your dog around for a long time. I want your dog to be healthy and happy. And I got the way to do it. Rough Greens. 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
16: 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Please thank your entire team as well. We are all grateful.
18: Get your rest because we need you.
2: You are one of the busiest scientists in the country right now. It is an honor to have some of your time to help us understand what is going on. I know a lot of people have a lot of questions, so we appreciate your time, sir.
20: We need people to continue to have faith in science. So thank you for your time, sir.
21: Thank you for being straight with us. Thank you for being able to come on. You will always have this show as a platform.
18: Sir, whenever you can be here, we'll have you. It's always an honor to have time with you. Thanks for being here.
19: It's,
20: good enough for you, sir. It's good enough for me and my family. So thank you, Dr. Fauci.
21: Dr. Fauci, thank you for keeping it straight. Thank you for fighting the good fight.
0: I am sincerely appreciative that you are not walking away from this post. You make us smarter and safer and better every day. Thank you so much, Dr. Fauci.
20: Oh, dear.
1: Yeah, oh, dear is right. Is that sickening or what? And it all went to his head. In his diary, he bragged, look at me, I'm all over these magazines. Oh, I can't go down the street without women shrieking my name. I'm a rock star. He was saying those things in his diary. People were dying. People were sick. Disgusting. Todd's in Florida. Todd, we'll start with you. How are you, sir?
12: Good, sir. Glad to be on your show. I really love your show.
1: Thank you, Todd. I appreciate you joining us.
12: Hey, I just wanted to comment. We agree on so much, and I have the utmost respect for you. I pray for you. I pray for me. And this pandemic, though, I just wanted to tell you, and your comments earlier about kind of those that attack those that took the shot, I agree with your stance. I think, you know, people made decisions based on the fear, based on the good intention and what their doctor said, like you said. So that's not, I don't think any of us have a conflict with that. What I want to say is, I came from Oregon during the pandemic, Eugene, Oregon, when my kids' sports were shut down, when they were wearing masks outside and playing two-hand touch, tackle, no-touch football, and when spectators had to be shot in the head with a temperature gauge and only one parent could go in and stand on the bleachers on a circle from everybody else. And my wife worked for the Oregon State Mental Hospital, and they basically said, take a shot or lose your chief of psychology job. My dad was a U.S. Marshal after being a cop for 30 years, and he was a marshal for 20 more, and they basically said, take a shot or lose your job. And luckily, neither one of those people, I moved my entire family to here to Florida, where there was some normality and some common sense after initial wave. And
1: isn't it, so Todd, isn't it wild when you list all those things? Isn't it crazy that we did this and we kind of just complied and went along with all of it? Isn't it wild?
12: It's effing wacko, and I use F in there instead of the real word because the real word needs to be used.
1: No, you're right. You're absolutely right. It was effing wild. No problem there, Todd. Hey, look, I appreciate it. I'm so sorry for everything that we all went through, and I'm praying for you as well. What do you hear about an answer to prayers in our Food for the Poor campaign? Do I have some good news to share with you? Now,
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19: With SRN News, I'm Rich Thomason in Washington. President Trump will meet with two wartime leaders today, talks with Israeli Prime Minister Netanyahu and Ukrainian President Zelensky, separate back-to-back meetings today at the White House. Just as firefighters were starting to get a handle on massive wildfires burning near one of France's premier wine regions, another hot and dry weather system is in the forecast, expected to send temperatures well into the 90s in the Bordeaux region. A tsunami advisory was posted, then quickly lifted after a 7.1 magnitude earthquake hit Japan's southern main island of Kyushu. It's about 550 miles southwest of Tokyo. Tens of thousands were left without power in the aftermath of a tornado. It caused widespread damage in northeastern Wisconsin yesterday afternoon. Other parts of the Midwest pounded by powerful storms as well. This is SRN News.
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22: Today, expect a morning thunderstorm in the area, followed by partly sunny skies and humid conditions. The high will reach 83. Tonight will be partly cloudy with a low of 63. Tomorrow, anticipate the sun breaking through the clouds. At times, with a steady breeze in the afternoon, the high will be 79. Thursday is set to be mostly sunny and pleasant with a high of 83. Friday will be partly sunny with a high of 86, while Saturday will be cloudy and humid with a high of 81. I'm meteorologist Joe Lundberg on 98.9 FM, The Answer.
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1: Got some pretty extraordinary news to share with you over our Food for the Poor campaign. We were way behind the eight ball. We're getting a lot closer to goal. We're helping feed children all over the world, and many of you stepped up yesterday. And let me, I'll share with you the update in just a moment. But first, we want to check in with our senior, senior. I think he's junior. Salem News Channel White House correspondent, the one and only Willie Nelson, who's been doing great work on SNC. You senior or junior? Can I elevate you and give you a promotion?
28: I'll take it. I think many would refer to me as a junior as I've just started this. But hey, you know, why not?
1: No, you know what? I've just made an executive decision. I don't care what they say on the Mike Gallagher Show. You're our senior White House correspondent on Salem News Channel. I see the beautiful rotunda behind you. It's going to be a big day in Washington with the funeral itself at Washington's National Cathedral. Give us a preview of Senator Lindsey Graham's memorial services today, Willie.
28: Yes, Mike. So it is a very windy day here in Washington. You might see my hair flying around a little bit, but actually right behind me, a motorcade has just arrived where Senator Lindsey Graham's casket is expected to arrive any second now, and it will be carried into the Capitol by the military honor guard. And this is to honor his long tenure in the Air Force. Sure. Once inside, Capitol Police will take over as the honor guard to honor his time in the Senate. There's going to be a short private ceremony inside right behind me in the Capitol Rotunda. I went in there and I heard them doing a sound check. There was some live music going, which sounded really nice. There is expected to be a couple lawmakers speaking there, as well as a Vice President J.D. Vance. It's closed to the public, but it'll be live streamed. And after that short program, the casket will leave for the 2 p.m. Funeral at the Washington National Cathedral.
1: Wow. And, you know, this is an interesting thing because I don't know that we've really, I'm trying to think of any time in the past where we've experienced this sudden sort of shocking death of a prominent senator who's been in the fight. I mean, he was right in the middle of so much, particularly foreign policy. And I expect that that's probably why there will be such an outpouring at these services, both today in Washington and then tomorrow in his native South Carolina. Frankly, Willie, Washington, D.C. has never really seen anything like this.
28: No, it's a one-of-a-kind event. And at the funeral itself, it's attracted world leaders from all around the world. The president of Ukraine, Zelensky, is currently at the White House in the Oval Office meeting. And then after that, the prime minister of Israel, Benjamin Netanyahu, is expected to be at the White House for a meeting. And they're both in town for the funeral. So they will both be in attendance. You know, you think, oh, a U.S. senator, you know, how does he know all these people around the world? Well, Senator Lindsey Graham was active globally. He truly had relationships with people from all over the world and clearly very, very respected and honored as they made the trip from across the globe. I was at the White House yesterday and I met many reporters who were in town from Israel who were all very excited to be following along the Prime Minister of Israel here to Washington because they all said, wow, Lindsey Graham was very, very important to Israel. And yeah, it's a big event. At the funeral today, we can expect to see Sean Hannity, Emil Roberts speaking, Reverend Tim Tate, Reverend Tony Perkins, Salem's finest, and of course, the President of the United States, Donald J. Trump, who I believe is expected to be speaking first.
1: Wow. Okay, Willie Nelson, we've got you covered today on the Mike Gallagher Show from the Capitol to the National Cathedral. A little bit later in the show, Joey Hudson, who will be attending the funeral service inside the National Cathedral, will join us as well. And again, this is a news-breaking day because we just elevated Willie Nelson and made him senior White House correspondent for Salem News Channel. So, Willie, you know, we got to, you know, let me get on the horn to all the brass. Make sure we get your business card changed, okay? Get that changed right away. You're senior White House correspondent, okay? Fair enough?
28: I hope Phil Boyce is watching this live right now. And just to break some news real quick, but as I said, a big motorcade is arriving. I think the casket is expected to be here any second. So when that does happen, I'll get video of it, and it'll be up on the Salem News Channel and social media the second it happens. So everyone stay tuned there.
1: You get it. You got it. SNC.TV and check out all the socials for Salem News Channel. Thanks, Willie, for checking in. We appreciate your work very much. 22 minutes before the hour. It'll be a prayerful day in Washington, D.C. I came to you yesterday with a little bit of a heavy heart. I said that we were way behind in our goal to try to bless as many men, women, and children around the world who are going to bed hungry tonight as we could. And our goal with our Food for the Poor campaign was $46,000. And we started the day yesterday at about $28,000, $29,000, and the campaign ends Friday. And I was convinced we weren't going to get there. And I was so, you know, down about it. And then I thought, wait a minute, trust your audience. Trust the people who have lifted so many people up over the years. This show, the audience of this show has donated literally millions of dollars over the years. And a few times a year, we come to you and we say, can we make the world a little better? Food for the Poor is a beautiful Christian ministry that I've worked with for years. And we are all humbled by your generosity. I came to you yesterday and I said, gosh, we're at $27,000, $28,000. $27,000 of a $46,000 goal. The campaign ends Friday. I'm going to pray. And prayer now is becoming sort of a daily part of our show. Prayer is important. Prayer matters. Prayer works. And I composed a prayer a little while ago that I'm going to do regularly on this show, and many of you seem to support our decision. And I pray that your heart would be touched and you could help us get to our goal, which would be a lot to ask in a few days. Do you know what you did yesterday? You got us $10,000 closer. We are right now at $36,182. Of our $46,000 goal to bless hungry children and provide clean drinking water and shelter to people all over the world. $40 will feed a child for an entire year. And I'm getting excited to be less than $10,000 away, and we've got till Friday. If everybody steps up and everybody pops in $25, $50, $100 right now by going to MikeOnline.com, we'll get there. I also keep thinking, is there a way to get $10,000 like today? What could I do for $10,000? Because I've offered you lunch, dinner in New York or Tampa. I've suggested I can maybe come to you. I did that once. That was an experience. I went up to Oregon. Oh, my gosh. I was in Portland, Oregon. Lovely couple. I think they donated $10,000, and I flew to them and took them out to lunch. They made a tax-deductible donation of $10,000, and I came, and we had lunch together, and they brought their liberal son, their Bernie Sanders-loving son, and it was a remarkable. I'll never forget it. And Portland, what a cesspool downtown Portland was. I feel so sorry for people of Oregon who got these crazy leftist mayors and the crazy leftist governor. Anyway, maybe that's what we'll do. Would you like me to come to you and take you to lunch? Has God blessed you with prosperity and you want to save a lot of lives? Why don't we make that offer, Tracy? Let's give it a shot. If you'd like me to come to you anywhere in America, heck, I'll go to Hawaii or Alaska. Why not? If you make a $10,000 donation, you'll get us to our Food for the Poor goal today. I'll come to you and take you to lunch or dinner, wherever you live. I think that's a pretty good offer. If you're interested, call Tracy now, 800-655-MIKE, 800-655-6453. Might be kind of fun. Might be a nice way to spend a Saturday afternoon or, you know, a Friday night, dinner with Gallagher. I'm pretty entertaining company. We'll solve all the world's problems together in person. 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We have a line open for you, 800-655-6453. And Tracy will walk you through the steps, and I'll come to you. But look, if that's a little above your budget, I'll bet you can spare $50, maybe $25, maybe $100. 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As I love to say, I know it's a cliche, but together we can work miracles. If we get to goal this week, that really will be a miracle. 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Text Mike G to 51555. I have to tell you, even though the campaign has been a little slower this year, this July, it's still fun to do this. It's fun to know how many lives you're saving, how many people you're impacting with your generous donation. And it's kind of fun to maybe get across the finish line in the final days. I mean, normally we come roaring out of the gate. But hey, I'll take it. If we can get to goal this week, I will be so prayerfully grateful, humble, thankful for you. And speaking of prayer, every day we share with you this. Heavenly Father, we come before you with humble hearts, asking for your mercy and your peace. In this uncertain hour, we lift up the leaders of our nation and leaders around the world. Grant them wisdom beyond their own understanding, the courage to do what is right, and discernment that may prevent needless suffering. Guide every decision with justice, restraint, and a desire of peace. Lord, please wrap the family and friends of Lindsey Graham in your healing comfort. Pray for peace for them. And Lord, may you touch the hearts of our audience. And let's benefit the poorest of the poor through our Food for the Poor campaign. We pray for the brave men and women of our military, for our police officers, firefighters, paramedics, and all first responders, including ICE, the officers of ICE. 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
8: During the War for Independence, General George Washington, the man we refer to today as the father of our country, led American troops through military defeat after defeat. And in the bitter winter of 1777, he wrote this somber note to a friend in Philadelphia. Quote, "You might have tracked our army from White Marsh to Valley Forge by the blood on their feet," end of quote. Many soldiers continued to march through the deep snows of Pennsylvania without shoes. Others suffered from disease, hunger, and freezing conditions. Nearly 2,000 of Washington's men died, yet George Washington did not lose faith. Amid the hardship, loss, and uncertainty of Valley Forge, he turned to God in prayer. At a time when our nation once again faces division and uncertainty, may we follow Washington's example, kneeling humbly, praying faithfully, and asking God to guide the future of America.
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0: Gallagher.
1: Oh, my gosh. Don't tease me. We've got a caller on line one who's talking to Tracy, who I think wants to make a $25,000 donation. What do I need to do for that? I'll go to dinner. I'll take you to lunch. Want me to perform some musical numbers in your living room? Wow. Well, I don't know. It could be real. See how God works? 36, 46, 50. That'll take it. That would be, oh my gosh. Well, we'll see. I sometimes she sounds, Alex said she sounds wonderfully legit. Sometimes you get the trolls. Where's the troll been lately? I haven't heard from him. I think we figured out a way to thwart him. The guy that likes to call the show and pretend to, you know, agree with me, and then he gets on the air, Trump's a pedophile! And what he does is he tapes it, and then he plays it on his stupid little YouTube channel. The guy just, and he just spends hours and hours and hours coming at us that way. Just cracks me up. Victor Davis Hanson wrote an essay about Dr. Fauci and Mr. Science that is a must read. I'm going to share this with you real quick because it's so good. Professor Hanson is so good. The Fauci files, if you've been seeing this and reading this, and reveals what a megalomaniac he is. Victor Davis Hanson writes, the Fauci files reveal not just a sociopathic narcissist, but also a pathological schizophrenic. For years, Fauci was assuring the public of COVID narratives that he either knew were untrue or knew little about. He posed as nonpartisan, even as he was collaborating with the left-wing cable news grandees and liberal columnists to hound his enemies and magnify his godhead. From the virus's origins and the effects of the lockdown, to the efficacy of the mRNA vaccinations, to the always changing mask-wearing protocols, Fauci used his massive government agency and sycophantic media to promote his always fluid narratives by punishing enemies and rewarding friends on the basis of their loyalty to Dr. I represent the science. He was obsessed with firing White House COVID advisor Scott Atlas for the crime of questioning the Fauci party line. These critics weren't radical let-it-rip herd immunologists, as the Fauci camp caricatured them, but circumspect, cost-to-benefit doctors with savvy health policy analysis. Their views, if embraced, might have avoided a multi-billion dollar global shutdown that wrecked economies, especially derailing the booming fourth quarter 2019 Trump economy, increased the death toll, destroyed millions of livelihoods, harmed perhaps permanently the education of millions of U.S. children, and was hardly based on the science. Dr. Victor Davis Hanson goes on to say, what exactly were the so-called extremist views? That healthy children were not at great risk from COVID, but keeping them isolated drained away key resources from the elderly and the sick, who certainly were vulnerable. And the nationwide school closures had profound negative effects on children and teens, as did the lockdowns on the general population. Substance and familial abuse soared. Small businesses were ruined. Children's formative educational years were lost. 24/7 mask wearing was neither practical nor necessary, as opposed to their beneficial use by healthcare workers in close proximities. The experimental mRNA vaccinations may have initially saved lives, but they were not as touted by Fauci and the pharmaceutical companies, lasting protection from either infectiousness or being infected. And certainly the repeated booster regimens for some could pose serious health risks. Herd immunity wasn't some crank idea, as Fauci said, but with the initial vaccinations were time-tested. Fauci's effort, he concludes, to attribute the virus to a bat or pangolin publicly, while privately accepting from his own consultants that it was likely birthed in the Wuhan lab's gain-of-function research, which he had helped to support, and the policies that resulted from that initial lie proved literally, for thousands, a matter of life and death. We've posted Dr. Victor Davis Hanson's brilliant essay at MikeOnline.com. Check it out at MikeOnline.com. Coming up, wow, they're turning on each other. Now leftists are upset that Mamdani released a name of all the addresses of wealthy New Yorkers in order to shame them into paying taxes. Also, we'll take you to the National Cathedral in Washington, D.C., where our own Joey Hudson is standing by covering the funeral of Senator Lindsey Graham. Don't go away.
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10: Breaking news this hour from Town Hall. I'm Rex Thomason. President Trump meeting with two wartime leaders today, talks with Israeli Prime Minister Netanyahu and Ukrainian President Zelensky. Separate back-to-back meetings at the White House. Just as firefighters were starting to get a handle on massive wildfires burning near one of France's premier wine regions, another round of hot, dry weather is expected to send temperatures well into the 90s. BBC's Hugh Schofield in Paris.
11: Firefighters west of Bordeaux are reporting a relatively good night in which they've been able to put out a number of new outbreaks, but the overall surface of the destruction has not increased. The situation, they say, remains stabilized, but not under control. Today, though, will be crucial because temperatures are set to climb steeply into the late 30s Celsius. The return of the heat, combined with a wind from the east, will act on smoldering embers of vegetation and cause them to burst back into flame. Overnight and this morning, the task is to create more fire breaks by clearing brush and to locate and douse, as soon as possible, any new sign of combustion.
10: A tsunami advisory was posted, then lifted shortly after a 7.1 magnitude earthquake rattled Japan's southern main island of Kyushu. Tens of thousands were left without power in the aftermath of a tornado. It caused widespread damage in northeastern Wisconsin yesterday. Other parts of the Midwest also pounded by strong storms. Seattle police believe at least three gunmen were involved in a deadly shooting at a crowded food festival over the weekend. One suspect is dead, another still at large. As for the third,
12: the Seattle Police Department detained a 15-year-old juvenile in connection with the shooting.
10: Seattle Mayor Katie Wilson, the violence may have been gang-related. On Wall Street this morning, the Dow trading 372 points higher, while the NASDAQ is down 279 points. More on these stories at townhall.com.
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10: Ukraine has suffered another overnight hit from Russia as the war drags on.
15: 6 people, including 3 children, were injured as a result of a Russian strike on Sumy, regional authorities say. The State Emergency Service of Ukraine adds Russia hit residential areas on the outskirts of the city with guided bombs and drones. Private houses and agricultural enterprises were damaged and destroyed in the strike. Ukraine's Air Force reports Russia fired 131 long-range strike drones at Ukraine overnight. 107 intercepted and jammed, while 16 more inflicted damages at 9 locations. Meanwhile, President Donald Trump and Ukrainian President Volodymyr Zelensky are set to meet at the White House ahead of Senator Lindsey Graham's funeral. I'm Charles Villavesma.
10: Early in-person voting beginning in swing state Wisconsin's chaotic Democratic primary for governor. News and analysis at Town Hall.
16: Today, expect a morning thunderstorm in the area, followed by partly sunny skies and humid conditions. The high will reach 83. Tonight will be partly cloudy with a low of 63. Tomorrow, anticipate the sun breaking through the clouds. At times, with a steady breeze in the afternoon, the high will be 79. Thursday is set to be mostly sunny and pleasant with a high of 83. Friday will be partly sunny with a high of 86, while Saturday will be cloudy and humid with a high of 81. I'm meteorologist Joe Lundberg on 98.9 FM, The Answer.
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3: From the wild world of D.C. politics to America's culture clash, brace yourself for the reality check you've been waiting for. The one and only Mike Gallagher.
1: I'm going to start today on a very personal note. This is a little unusual. This is a prayerful day in Washington, D.C. The ceremony underway for Senator Lindsey Graham at the Capitol Rotunda, where his body is lying in state. Joey Hudson's going to check in from the National Cathedral, which is where the service itself will take place. And I want to talk about prayer for just a moment and confirm to you how prayer works. It works. And I've said this over and over, but it's more than an expression. About a week or two ago, I started praying every day on this show. I want to just, it's a tribute to my friend Mark Davis in Dallas, who starts his show every morning with a prayer. We shouldn't be afraid of prayer. We shouldn't resist turning to the Lord

have wished that I would include Jesus' name in the prayer. And, you know, I've given that some thought, but, you know, I wrote this prayer and I've been going with this prayer. And yesterday I shared how we were really far away from the goal. We were like 20-some thousand dollars away from getting to $46,000. And I prayed on the show. I did the prayer that I've been doing for the last week or two. And about like 100 of you came through and you donated $10,000 yesterday, which is extraordinary. That got us to 36,000. I came to work today, saw the report on my desk. We were at $36,000 of our $46,000 goal. But I thought, gosh, can we get another 10? Is that too much to ask? And the phone rings. And a lady named Gail from Florida called Alex and Tracy. And she told them, Mike's prayer made me want to step up and make a contribution. Gail just donated $25,000 to our Food for the Poor campaign, which means we are right now at $61,000 of our $46,000 goal, thanks to Gail. Now, the reason I'm sharing this story with you is because I'm mindful of those of you who have texted or emailed the show saying you love the prayer, but you wished that I would include Jesus' name in the prayer. Well, when Gail went online to make the $25,000 donation, she dedicated, I'm going to get emotional here in just a moment, she dedicated her donation to Jesus and Jesus' sacrifice. Which is when I knew immediately that you were right. I need to include Jesus' name, as the Bible calls us to do when we pray. So thanks to Gail and her extraordinary donation that has taken us thousands of dollars over the goal, $61,000 is going to feed and clothe and shelter so many hungry, needy people all over the world. This is a God moment, because Gail, not only am I profoundly grateful to you for your generosity, and I'll be calling you shortly to personally talk to you about your donation, but you also, in your dedication to Jesus and his sacrifice, confirmed that what many of you have been saying is true, that I must include Jesus' name in the prayer. So with that in mind, Heavenly Father, we come before you with humble hearts, asking for your mercy and your peace in this uncertain hour. We lift up the leaders of our nation and leaders around the world. Grant them wisdom beyond their own understanding, the courage to do what is right, and discernment that may prevent needless suffering. Guide every decision with justice, restraint, and a desire for peace. Lord, please comfort the family and friends of Senator Lindsey Graham. We pray for the brave men and women of our military, for our police officers, firefighters, paramedics, and all first responders. Surround them with your protection, Lord. 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Bring them safely home. We ask you to watch over our country, unite us in purpose, calm our fears, and remind us that our ultimate hope is found in you and you alone. May your peace rule in our hearts. May your truth guide our nation. And may your hand of protection rest upon the United States of America. In Jesus' holy name, we pray. Amen. Thank you, Gail, from the bottom of my heart. And thank you, audience. Thank you for stepping up. And if you still want to pop in a few dollars, maybe you're glad that I'm now going to always include Jesus' name in this prayer. Maybe this prayer has touched you the way it touched Gail in Florida, because she told Tracy it was the prayer that did it. It was Mike's prayer. I was on the fence a little bit. I was going to donate. And then when Mike prayed, I wanted to do that to honor Jesus Christ. So, if you want to continue the extraordinary generosity of Gail, you can go to MikeOnline.com, click on that banner there, MikeOnline.com. You'll see the Food for the Poor information, or call 844-860-HOPE.

0: Wow. And look, to people who are doubters, to people who are openly antagonistic to men and women and children of faith, this is another example. God gives us these kinds of examples every single moment of every hour of every day. And that's a moment. This is a God thing. I mean, we were all just pulling our hair out, and I said, oh my gosh, I've never fallen short like this before. Wow. Wow. Wow. Wow. Speaking of wow, how about those Fauci diaries, huh? Senator Rand Paul released portions of Anthony Fauci, the so-called chief medical guru during the COVID era, his diaries, revealing him to be kind of a megalomaniac, and most importantly, revealing that he lied to the American people. He lied about the mortality rate. He lied about the origins of COVID. He lied about the lockdowns, insisting that he never did the lockdowns or encouraged them, when in fact the diaries revealed that he did. He lied about social distancing, masks. They didn't know. And as Dr. Victor Davis Hanson points out, what was done was the utter destruction of a global economy. Livelihoods were destroyed. School closures had lifelong negative implications for our kids. What Fauci has done is horrific, absolutely awful. This guy is as close to a real-life boogeyman as I think anybody you'll ever find. Yesterday, Dr. Scott Gottlieb, who was the FDA commissioner, the former FDA commissioner, was a guest with Joe Kernan on CNBC's Squawk Box. Wanted to share a little bit of their conversation back and forth over on CNBC over the revelations discovered in the Fauci diaries.
1: Well, look, I've looked through the emails, some of them that have been online. I think it's disappointing to see him trying to suppress alternative opinions, and that clearly was evidence from the emails. I thought it was disappointing. The part of it that also disappointed me was how much he enjoyed the media associated with the event and his own appearances. I think a lot of us went on the media out of a sense of obligation. It was a hard time for all of us. I know it was a hard time for you. I think a lot of us felt an obligation to inform the public, and it wasn't particularly enjoyable. I mean, I got a lot of threats. Others did, associated with that. And so to see those emails where he is evidencing some pleasure in the notoriety he achieved, that's disappointing.
2: It's not just, it's just outrageous if you read the diary entries. It's tough to
1: take. Yeah, he didn't expect it. I don't know how he was speaking to his own diary.
2: Just having a reputation totally in the toilet at 85 years, does that hold him to account for what he was responsible for?
1: The Tony Fauci I saw in those emails is not the Tony Fauci I knew over the years. I mean, he was a guy who was sober, who was careful about his public appearances and his statements, was always very thoughtful.
2: Did you figure out the obsession with mainstream media in defending him, and, you know, Jake Tapper having, you know, multiple dinners and best friends? And what did that come from? And I know people around here that would call Tony Fauci a hero.
1: Yeah, I can't dissect.
2: You don't know why.
1: How people perceive. I think different people had different emotions around
2: mask, shutdown, the whole.
1: It was a difficult time, Joe, as you know very well, and I think people were looking for a voice that they can cling to. Maybe they.
2: I am science. That's why people don't like me. I mean, that was.
0: Wow. I mean, that's CNBC. That ain't exactly Salem News Channel or Newsmax or Fox News Channel. He was wrong about. You go down the list. Somebody posted online. Origins of the disease, wrong. Transmission, wrong. Asymptomatic spread, wrong. PCR testing, wrong. Fatality rate, wrong. I looked that up. I was on the plane yesterday coming back from New York and kind of reviewing all of this. Thank goodness for Wi-Fi these days on planes, although the Delta Wi-Fi, I'm told, isn't as good as the Starlink, Elon's Starlink, on all the other airlines. Delta, maybe, I guess they're too woke to go with Starlink. So it was a little spotty, but I got a lot of work done, and I looked up the actual mortality rate in America, the total mortality rate. I read that the diaries revealed that Fauci privately and with his consultants and his aides and his team determined that it looked like the fatality rate of from COVID would be around 0.03%. Now, you think about that for just a moment. If people knew that it was 0.03% of Americans who would die from this vaccine, from this virus, people would say, you know what? 0.03% are going to die. I'll take my chances. I like my chances at being at 99.97% likelihood that I'm not going to get, that I'm not going to die from this contagious virus. I looked it up last night. You know what the fatality rate was? You know what the actual mortality, he went before Congress after they privately agreed it would be around 0.03%. But then 2 weeks later, he testified 3%, 4%. Well, 3% is a heck of a lot different than 0.03%. Do you need me to tell you what it was? You ready for this? The final number? 0.03%. This guy is a scoundrel, and I can't wait to cover the hearing tomorrow when he's going to have to testify before Congress. Is this guy going to plead the fifth a million times? Is he going to come clean? Because as Rand Paul pointed out, the slimy, sleazy, preemptive pardon he got from that slimy, sleazy, out-of-touch president, Joe Biden, that won't cover him if he lies tomorrow. He might still wind up behind bars. 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
0: I know it's a stupid, probably rhetorical question to ask now, but how did we get so duped? How did we get this so wrong? How did we watch these disgustingly egomaniacal leaders and figures like Fauci destroy so much? I heard from somebody who moved from Oregon to Florida to escape the insanity. And I've shared with you how I would go back and forth between New York and Florida during the COVID era and how different the two communities were. New York was paralyzed with fear, terrified. Florida was relatively normal. And it speaks directly to what Democrat leadership looks like compared to Republican leadership. And I think the Fauci scandal is a perfect illustration of how better off we are under Republican leadership. When we have difficult things that we have to face, you want a common sense Republican at the helm. To this day, people are wearing masks. I finally got into a conversation with somebody about a week ago in an airport at a gate waiting to get on a plane. A lady next to me, about 35 years old. I couldn't really tell her age. She was younger than me. Couldn't see her with the mask. And she started making small talk with me, with her mask on. And I give you my right hand, this is an absolute true exchange. I asked her, do you mind me asking you a personal question? She goes, I know what you're going to ask me. You're going to ask me why I'm wearing the mask. I said, well, yeah, it kind of crossed my mind. She said, because Dr. Fauci said to. She, honest to gosh, looked me in the eye. In an airport with her oversized, stupid mask on, I said, well, do you have any health condition? No, I'm healthy. Do you mind me asking your politics? Oh, I'm a hardcore Democrat. We've got a Nazi in the White House. See what I mean? It's political. And the politics damage this country badly. How did we let it happen? 800-655-MIKE. Hope you join me. We're going to take you to Washington in just a moment. I like giving you uplifting stories. The story about the donor today was great. How about the story about Echol? 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
16: With SRN News, I'm Rich Thomason in Washington. Noisy demonstrations in D.C. ahead of Israeli Prime Minister Netanyahu's visit to the White House today. He and President Trump will talk about where things stand with Iran, the president insisting that Tehran is still anxious to cut a deal with the U.S. Mr. Trump also meets today with Ukrainian President Zelensky. Then the president will attend the late Senator Lindsey Graham's funeral at Washington National Cathedral. Damage assessment is underway after a 7.1 magnitude earthquake rocked Japan's main island of Kyushu. An earlier tsunami advisory was lifted. Firefighters kept a vast wildfire in southwest France from advancing overnight, but another dry heat wave is on the way and thousands more evacuations in the region have been ordered. The Dow trading about 407 points higher, NASDAQ down 271. More details, srnnews.com.
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19: Today, expect a morning thunderstorm in the area, followed by partly sunny skies and humid conditions. The high will reach 83. Tonight will be partly cloudy with a low of 63. Tomorrow, anticipate the sun breaking through the clouds. At times, with a steady breeze in the afternoon, the high will be 79. Thursday is set to be mostly sunny and pleasant with a high of 83. Friday will be partly sunny with a high of 86, while Saturday will be cloudy and humid with a high of 81. I'm meteorologist Joe Lundberg on 98.9 FM, The Answer.
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0: Greg Gallagher.
1: 26 minutes before the hour. Gosh, the texters are so smart on this. This is a day where, for some reason, the texters are thriving. A little slow on call volume today. I'm not sure what's going on. Join me, 800-655-MIKE. Don't hold back. Don't be shy. But look at all these great texts. We're going to take you to Washington here in just a moment and check in with our Joey Hudson, who's covering Senator Graham's funeral. But first, on the Fauci diaries real quick, and some of these smart texts coming in, pouring in at 1-800-655-MIKE. Kentucky, Louisville writes, the people who were fooled by Fauci, and still are those same people who don't question anything, don't think for themselves. Maybe they don't even know how to think, which is why the propaganda effort is so successful. Don't you wish we could stop some of these people from even voting? Minnesota writes, Democrats are children. They need to be told what to do. They treat government as their new parents after they finally move out. Pennsylvania, Philly, they hate us and they want us dead. It's that simple. Pennsylvania, COVID, a nation got duped because it has lost its faith in God and has placed their faith in a government, exactly why socialism is on the rise. And finally, from the upstate of South Carolina, where our pal Joey Hudson is from, Mike, we didn't have X at the time. The FBI and the overlords controlled Twitter. 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Let's take you to our nation's capital, where our permanent guest host and dear friend, executive director of Gallagher's Heroes, the Fallen Officer Fund, the one and only Joey Hudson, is standing by. Joey, nice to see you. Before we talk about Senator Graham's funeral service today, you always say on air, God is in control. God is in control, yep. Right? And we're in this Food for the Poor. And you and I have been talking about the Food for the Poor campaign, trying to bless hungry people all over the world. And we were way short this week. We had a goal of 46,000. We started the week at about, I don't know, like, I think 18, 19, maybe 20, $21,000. Yesterday, our audience donated over 10,000. And I was prayerfully hoping people would. I prayed over and over. I've been praying relentlessly. Today, are you ready for this? Gail from Florida just donated $25,000. We are now 60, wow. Joey, and it's prayer. Do you know she said she dedicated the donation in Jesus' name? This is a prayerful, wonderful woman who I can't wait to talk to. But, Joey, you say it all the time, God's in control. When Monday came around, I thought there's no way we'll hit our goal. Now we're way over, thanks to so many generous people, including Gail. Like you said, not only is God in control, but prayer definitely works, Joey.
2: Absolutely, and thank you, Gail, for that blessing. And, look, I'm sure there are other Gails out there, too, so there's still time to step up and make a generous contribution. But that, you know, God is in control, Mike, and he'll always come through when we need him most.
1: In our darkest hours, we turn to him and we just give it up to God, and it's amazing. And I've tweaked the prayer a little bit. I don't know if I told you, some of our members of our audience were complaining that my prayer that I've introduced every day on the show didn't include Jesus' name. And people have said, Mike, you know, scripture says you've got to pray in Jesus' name. And when Gail made that incredible donation and dedicated it to Jesus and his sacrifice for us, I'm like, the light went on. I've got to include Jesus' name in the prayer. So it all came together, Joey.
2: Well, and God is certainly working today, Mike, because Washington, D.C., like other parts of the country, have been experiencing record high heat this summer. Well, today it's a bit overcast. It's nice and cool, just a slight breeze, because just a block up from where I'm standing outside of the Washington National Cathedral, people started lining up just after 8 a.m. this morning. So it's going to be a while. The doors open at 11 a.m. So there'll be thousands of people lining up, waiting to get into the cathedral. And they're not going to do that in the heat, because God sent us some cool weather.
1: Wow. Joey, do you suspect that a lot of the congregants today at the National Cathedral will be people who've made the journey to Washington, D.C. from South Carolina? Or do you think it's a lot of people who live in and around D.C. or maybe both?
2: Well, the first group that I saw this morning, and I was over pretty early, the first group standing out, again, before they even opened the area for you to start the pre-screening, was a group from South Carolina, Spartanburg, South Carolina. There were about 20 of them, and they wanted to get up here early to get a good seat to remember a senator whom they thought a lot of and who they had worked with closely. And so, yes, a lot of people from South Carolina either drove up, took a flight, took the train, and they're here to say to honor and remember their senator.
1: Joey, it may not be the best time to have this conversation, but I do want to observe that Senator Graham had a bit of a complicated relationship with South Carolinians, didn't he? I mean, we would mention him on the show, and a lot of people would express a lot of frustration at him. He was not sort of the reliable Republican conservative on a lot of issues, particularly when it comes to foreign policy, that we've come to expect from sort of the MAGA movement. But like so many others, Senator Graham started out as an adversary to Donald Trump, and then turned around and became one of his best friends.
2: It's just one of the best political stories that I can remember. You're right. I mean, some of the things that Lindsey Graham said about Donald Trump in that 2016 Republican primary are just amazing. But yet they became great friends. And, you know, I read an article this morning about President Trump thinking about the loss of his good buddy Lindsey Graham and how it's making the president start thinking about his mortality. And, you know, he's going to miss Lindsey Graham, because I've often said that Lindsey was sort of like the Trump whisperer. He could get to the president when a lot of other people could not. The president, I think, listened to him. May not always did what the Senator Graham wanted him to do, but they were great friends. And I'm sure that the president is going to miss Lindsey Graham greatly.
1: Joey Hudson joining us from outside the National Cathedral in Washington, D.C. And as I understand it, you will be attending the service inside the National Cathedral, correct?
2: That is correct. I'll be joined by some other folks from South Carolina. But, yes, I'll be making my way up a little bit later this morning to get in line with a lot of other people to witness this ceremony. And what a service it's going to be. I mean, we have, of course, the dean of the Washington Cathedral, Reverend Hollerith, will be presiding. But also his hometown pastor, Senator Graham's hometown pastor, Tim Tate, from Corinth Baptist Church, where Senator Graham attended services when he was at home. Others like Franklin Graham will be there. And Reverend Black, who is the longtime chaplain of the United States Senate, had a close relationship with Senator Graham. He will participate, along with, of course, our friend Sean Hannity and the senator's niece, Emily Roberts, will speak. And then, of course, President Donald Trump will pay his tribute to his good friend, Senator Lindsey Graham, too.
1: Quite a day in Washington, D.C., and we're glad you're there to cover it, Joey. We'll check in with you again shortly from the National Cathedral. Joey Hudson joining us outside the cathedral. Willie Nelson from Salem News Channel checking in earlier. And, you know, look, it is fascinating to me that despite political differences, the country is able to recognize the sudden and unexpected passing of this very prominent U.S. senator. And I'll tell you, on a personal note, he was a friend of the show and was very good to me. Always gave us access. I spent time with him on a goofy personal side note. I happened to, you know, be a theater geek, as you know. And I once many years, not many years, but years ago, played the Cowardly Lion in a South Carolina children's production, South Carolina Children's Theater production of The Wizard of Oz. And I have to say, I was a pretty good Cowardly Lion. You should see pictures of me. They had me, I looked like Burt Lahr on steroids with the fake whiskers and beard and the fat suit and all that. And Senator Graham came to see me, came to see the show. I remember visiting with him in my full Cowardly Lion regalia and chatting with Lindsey Graham after the performance. I thought, and I think he brought Darlene. And that's another, gosh, that's another challenging thing. And I've got friends who are saying, you know what? I can't do it. I can't support her. We don't know enough about her. We don't know anything about her other than she's Lindsey's little sister. And I wonder if you are waffling as well. The last poll I saw showed that she was in the lead over Ralph Norman. But, you know, I just don't know if Darlene Graham Nordone is going to win in a couple weeks when they have this special election for Lynn. And she wants to be the full-term senator. And she feels that she's honoring Lindsey that way. And, of course, he'd probably want her to be in that position. Does South Carolina? Can we get a little South Carolina insight on that? 800-655-MIKE, 800-655-6453, 15 minutes before the hour. Tell me what you think, particularly, and, of course, we have a huge, huge presence in the upstate on 98.9 WORD. Can I ask for your input as Senator Graham's memorial will take place today at the National Cathedral in Washington? Can you tell me whether you believe that she is acceptable or suitable or the right choice to replace her late brother in the U.S. Senate seat? I have to tell you, with a thin margin that the Republicans currently possess, to be honest with you, we can't risk a failure. And to have her be a surprising liberal, somebody who's not going to, I don't know. This is a toughie. 800-655-MIKE. Join us here on the Mike Gallagher Show. Your call coming up. Let me remind you a little bit about the way to lose weight and a way that has been successful for me. Over 50 pounds, the PhD weight loss. And, you know, Dr. Ashley has always asked me to say, what was it that finally made you start PhD? 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
1: Mike Gallagher.
2: A steady stream of mourners at Senator Lindsey Graham's casket. He's laying in state at the Capitol Hill Rotunda. Saw his family members, his nieces. He was widely mocked a few months ago for somebody snapped a picture of him at Disney World. Oh, heaven forbid you enjoy Disney World with your niece, with your little niece. Oh, look at him. What kind of adult goes there? Yeah, well. And there's Senator Chuck Schumer paying his respects. He did reach across the aisle, much to the chagrin of a lot of people, but he told me that years and years ago when I was a local host in Greenville and went to Washington to interview him. He said, Mike, I came here to get stuff done. I didn't come here to say no to everything just because the Democrats did it. And perhaps Lindsey Graham had a style that is a throwback to another era where you could fight like cats and dogs during the day, but understand that we all had America's interests at heart. A lot of text messages. Michigan Tim writes, what do we know about her? Was she involved in politics prior to this? Was she a waitress, a librarian? You're correct, Mike. There's much to risk with our slim lead going into the midterms. Her big job was as an advocate, and she worked, I think it was the private sector, might be the public sector, but she worked as an advocate for the disabled and has spent years of her life devoted to helping the disabled in America. Georgia writes, for several years, we've been trying to figure out a way to unseat Lindsey. I certainly hate that he died. Now is not the time to give the seat to his sister. Ralph Norman has my vote. That's a Georgia line, but I'm sure they live in South Carolina. Far be it for me to suggest Georgia is voting in a South Carolina election. And here's from the upstate, this text. I know Ralph Norman's freedom score. I have no clue what Darlene Graham's freedom score is, and if she's a true conservative. Rachel is in South Carolina. Rachel, are you going to vote for Darlene Graham or somebody else?
3: I am not going to vote for Darlene Graham.
2: Okay, why not?
3: And one of the main reasons is because, per Tara on the Tara Show, whom I know you know well,
2: sure.
3: Darlene Graham has announced that she will not be answering any political questions about her stance until Thursday, which gives us 7 days to make a decision. So I know she's dealing with a lot with the death of her brother, but if you're going to put your hat in the ring, you've got to get things together. And 7 days is not enough for me to feel comfortable. I've done research on her. I don't think she'd represent me well. So my vote is for Ralph Norman.
2: Okay. Appreciate it, Rachel. Here's JD in South Carolina. Hey, Jade. Oops, wrong line here. Sorry about that. Here's Shane in South Carolina. Hi, Shane. Welcome. How are you?
4: Good morning. Appreciate you taking my call.
2: Yes, sir.
4: So here in South Carolina, she will not get my vote due to all the people that are backing her are all the people that back Lindsey Graham. We've been trying to unseat him for years. The Bush, Gore, Rove money is all backing her. So why would we vote for her when we don't get the same thing that Lindsey Graham was doing for us?
2: Did you see what Jim Clyburn, the tribute that he paid to Senator Graham?
4: Her best friend, I don't know if a lot of people know this, but her best friend, Graham is a conservative, but was really a liberty.
2: Yeah, liberal. Yep.
4: Liberal. And
2: anything but liberty.
4: She donated. Yeah. Gave all this money to pro-choice. And that's her best friend. So how can...
2: Well, and you can't judge somebody by a friend. I mean, I've got some friends who are Democrats, and I'm not sure if you know... Somebody could say, well, look at Mike, he had a Democrat, you know, liberal Democrat friend. And for some people, that's unthinkable, but that's just the way I am. I've always lived my life that way. I was married to a Democrat. Denise was not really a rabid leftist, but she identified with the Democrat Party back then and back in the day. And, you know, I mean, we had spirited arguments and debates. But, you know, look, we're going to see how this all unfolds. That's peculiar if that report from Tara's show is correct. That she doesn't want to answer any. I don't want. What's the magic of next Thursday? What does that even mean? She's, you know, I mean, his services are today and burial this week. I mean, you're going to wait a week before you answer any political questions? Doesn't make a lot of sense. Speaking of not making a lot of sense, how about John Thune's appearance last night on Sean Hannity's show on Fox News Channel? It was unbelievable to watch how hard this guy is attempting to block the Save America Act without admitting that he's trying to block the Save America Act. We'll break that all down for you. And Zohran the Destroyer identifies thousands of rich New Yorkers by address. He's taking them on. We'll tell you how. Coming up. 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
9: Breaking news this hour from Town Hall. I'm Rich Thomason. There were noisy demonstrations in D.C. ahead of Israeli Prime Minister Netanyahu's visit to the White House today. He and President Trump discussing where things stand with Iran. The president insists that Tehran is still anxious to cut a deal with the U.S.
10: The people said, please don't drop, don't shoot last night, the night before, two nights. Don't do it. You know, we're having good talks. So we'll see what happens. I think there's a good chance that something could happen. And if it does, good. If it doesn't, we go back to doing what we were doing 2 days ago.
9: The president also meeting today with Ukrainian President Zelensky. Then Mr. Trump will attend the late Senator Lindsey Graham's funeral at Washington National Cathedral. There's a vote planned today on a permanent director of national intelligence.
11: The Senate is expected to confirm Jay Clayton later today to become head of the nation's intelligence agencies. Clayton is expected to be confirmed along party lines after a contentious hearing 2 weeks ago in which he repeatedly refused to say that former President Joe Biden won the 2020 election, instead saying
12: Joe Biden was certified as the president of the United States.
11: Still, Democrats say they have more confidence in Clayton than they do in Trump's temporary pick for the job, Bill Pulte, who has no known intelligence experience and investigated the president's perceived enemies in his previous post as a federal housing regulator. I'm Lisa Dwyer.
9: Americans' confidence in the economy, as measured by the Conference Board, is down this month as gas prices rose again. The board's Consumer Confidence Index fell to 90.8 this month from a reading of 92.2 in June. Seems that much of the American consumer's outlook rises and falls with the price at the gas pump. And on Wall Street, the Dow trading 386 points higher, the NASDAQ down 166. More on these stories, townhall.com.
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9: Is the bloom off the rose for artificial intelligence? Well, there's been a big sell-off of AI-related stocks in South Korea.
14: Today's sell-off in Asia's chip stocks comes as investors begin to question how much is being spent on the AI boom, as well as worries over rising competition from China's chip industry. Shares in NVIDIA sank 5% on Wall Street on Monday on reports that the chipmaker could provide a financial backstop worth $250 billion to help build OpenAI data centers. That's raising concerns about the extent to which the American chipmaker may be financing its own customers.
9: The BBC's Maura Fogarty. Meeting at a British naval base, Ukrainian President Zelensky and the new UK Prime Minister Andy Burnham have discussed joint drone projects, as well as Ukraine's urgent need for ballistic missile interceptors. Burnham says yesterday's talks intended to underline unwavering British support for Ukraine.
15: This afternoon will be breezy and humid with a mix of clouds and sunshine reaching a high of 83. Tonight, expect partly cloudy skies with a low of 62. Tomorrow, there will be intervals of sun breaking through the clouds, accompanied by a steady breeze in the afternoon with a high of 81. By Thursday, skies will be mostly sunny and pleasant with a high of 83. On Friday, anticipate partly sunny conditions with a high of 86. I'm meteorologist Joe Lundberg on 98.9 FM, The Answer.
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Well, as the end of temporary protected status for Haitians has ended in Springfield, Ohio, we're keeping our eye on the town about, 60 miles west of us to see if anything is going on. Local TV stations are on the scene, but nothing yet to report. Steve Bannon talking about it yesterday on War Room. Mike DeWine talking about it yesterday with Jake Tapper of CNN. We'll bring you all of that today. We have a person shot and killed on the southeast side of Columbus this morning, about 2 hours after midnight. That follows in the footsteps of, what do we have, four people shot over the weekend and four different shootings. So I wouldn't say that we've really had oppressively hot weather over that span of time. It's been hot, but certainly can get a whole lot hotter, as we know from the weather about a week and a half ago. So no matter how many times you're told that Columbus is a safe city, it really isn't that safe of a city. We'll bring you the latest as we look forward to Anthony Fauci's testimony before a Senate subcommittee tomorrow. Rand Paul certainly loaded with questions, I'm sure, as is Bernie Moreno and other senators, having treated themselves, shall we say, to 1,000 pages of Anthony Fauci's diaries. And Zoran Mondani is doxing all the rich people in New York City, telling all the anarchists, Antifa members, Marxists, fascists, where the rich people live so they can be preyed upon, like Brian Thompson, the healthcare CEO, was by Luigi Mangione in Midtown Manhattan. But we start with another story that, you know, is not serious, I guess, as someone being shot and killed. But I find this one really, really troubling. And I think most people would find this really, really troubling. I've been in the Kroger on West Broad Street in Galloway probably, I don't know, 20 times in my life. It's an area of town that I go to. I don't think of it as being exceptionally dangerous. But apparently, just a little over 2 weeks

0: and I'll let Mr. Vanover take it from there.
1: Then all of a sudden, these two kids came by me. I heard one of them say, "I'm gonna take all your money, old man." It was just madness after that. Just started getting beat on and kicked and hit from every direction. And I'm on down, like on my knees and elbows, trying to cover up. It's absolutely insane. I mean, it's a whole different generation nowadays. Completely different generation. I was seeing stars. And then this man came up out of nowhere after all those blows and said, "That's enough." And pulled one of them off. Thank God for him. I'd love to know his name. Really would. You don't expect that. You should be able to go into a Kroger. They got a security guard checking receipts at the door. And all these cameras in the ceiling. You think you'd be safe. But obviously not.
0: That's Isabel Hansen, Channel 6, with the reporting on that story. This is the kind of story more people need to know about. You might think you can avoid a lot of the troubled areas in town and that the trouble will then not arrive on your doorstep. But that's not the case. Again, there are many, many, many, many areas of the city that are a lot, and I mean a lot, more dangerous than the Kroger on West Broad in Galloway. That is a good mile, at least, from 270. It's outside the Outer Belt. It's beyond Hilliard Rome Road. It's a little bit beyond Hilliard Rome Road. Almost clear out of the city. If you took 40 to West Jefferson, that's it. That's the area where it is. That's crazy that that happened. What of the 14-year-olds? Of course, you're not going to get their names. One had a conviction or an arrest. Let me make sure I get this right. One of them, was charged with assault last year. Charged with assault. Are they convicted? We don't know. Charged with assault. One was not. So, what does that tell me? It tells me that the one who was charged with assault talked his friend, accomplice, buddy, into doing this. And now that person will have a criminal record because they're both charged now with, I think it's felony aggravated assault. No, felony robbery. Felony robbery. One of the 14-year-olds was white. One of them was black. Now, that's out there in the area where Westland High School is. They had a big fight at Westland High School a couple of years ago. So it's put it on the list. Other areas of town where you have to be careful in. Very unfortunate. I feel for that older gentleman, Mr. Vanover. I'm very thankful for the Good Samaritan who interrupted. What would you do in that situation? What would you do? Please tell me you wouldn't say, I'm not going to get involved because I might get beaten up, or I'm not going to get involved because I might get shot, or I might get knifed. I know that's the temptation, but if we allow that to become our reaction, heaven forbid we just pull out our phone and film it. Well, I'm doing what I can, but I'm not going to put myself in harm's way. No. You see an older person being assaulted, you have to do the right thing. You have to intervene physically. You have to stop the assault. You have to call for help. You have to yell, create as much attention as possible in the hope that you'll attract other Good Samaritans to the scene to do that. And this would be a good time to say, you got to think through what you're going to do before you're ever faced with that situation. You might think, I'm never going to be faced with that situation, Bruce. You don't know that. You don't know that. Have you thought it through what you're going to do? Because if you haven't, then I would say it's probably much less likely you're going to do the right thing in the moment. So think through how you're going to react to those situations, because unfortunately, Central Ohio is becoming so unsafe, so randomly unsafe. In areas of town, you don't anticipate anything like this happening, that it could happen and quite likely will happen at some point in your life. All right. To the Haitians.

0: is in Springfield. They are, of course, like they were yesterday, on pins and needles, wondering what's going to happen. I've seen reports that, you know, nothing is happening. I've seen other reports that there's panic because an ice surge is imminent. Mike DeWine, who, as you well know, the governor, is not at all in support of TPS ending. Neither is your congressman, Mike Carey, by the way. I don't. It's not fair for me to bang on Mike DeWine as a squishy, useless Republican without including Mike Carey in there. Mike Carey's a squishy, useless Republican. Mike Carey voted for gay marriage. Mike Carey's opposing the end of TPS. Mike Turner, also of Dayton. Completely useless congressman. Get him out. Somebody primary them. I don't want a Democrat in their seat, but they're completely useless. Here's Mike DeWine on with Jake Tapper yesterday, talking about how, oh, this is just egregious. The Haitians are so hardworking. They're doing this and that and the other, and they've brought Springfield back to a thriving metropolis. Have you been through Springfield? As someone who grew up 30 miles from Springfield, back when Springfield was a thriving industrial city, I can tell you it's not even remotely close to that, because the crown jewel of Springfield back when I was growing up was the Upper Valley Mall, which is a ghost town now. There's just nobody there. It's out of business. So no, Springfield is not, all the industries that were there are gone. A lot of the car dealerships that were there were gone. No, no. The Haitians have not revitalized Springfield. This is the lie. It's a lie. It's not a story. It's not a narrative. It's a lie that Mike DeWine keeps telling you. He's telling it to Jake Tapper yesterday.
1: Most of them have continued to work. I think some of them, have left. We don't really know how many, but there's certainly a lot of them there that are still working. Of course, as you know, what happens when TPS actually goes into effect, which looks like it'll be tomorrow, they can't work anymore, and they won't have any way to make a living. It'll be illegal for companies to employ them. So it's going to be a big blow to the community. These are people who came here to work. They came here to fill jobs that were not being filled. The city of Springfield has come back strongly over the last few years. An old industrial city that now is really coming back and moving forward.
0: No, that's not true. That's just not true. They didn't come here to work. They came here to get out of Haiti and take advantage of our entire.
2: This afternoon will be breezy and humid with a mix of clouds and sunshine reaching a high of 83. Tonight, expect partly cloudy skies with a low of 62. Tomorrow there will be intervals of sun breaking through the clouds, accompanied by a steady breeze in the afternoon with a high of 81. By Thursday, skies will be mostly sunny and pleasant with a high of 83. On Friday, anticipate partly sunny conditions with a high of 86. I'm meteorologist Joe Lundberg on 98.9 FM, The Answer.
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0: 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Senator Lindsey Graham, the late Lindsey Graham, honored this morning in a ceremony in the U.S. Capitol, where he served as a senator from South Carolina. Donald Trump will, I think, speak at the memorial service for Lindsey Graham this afternoon at the National Cathedral. Lots and lots of senators there today to pay their last respects to Lindsey Graham. His coffin was draped with a flag as it was in the Capitol Rotunda. John Fetterman, the Pennsylvania senator who favors Carhartt hoodies and shorts. John Fetterman had a suit on and a tie, which I think tells you something. The more and more I see and hear of John Fetterman, the more I like him. I was dead wrong on Fetterman. Everyone was on the Republican side of the aisle. Lindsey Graham, I think, was a guy who really loved his country. He served his country in the military. He had the capacity to forgive, forge alliances with people he previously disagreed with. He had some notable, strong disagreements with President Trump, but became a big ally of President Trump. I think Lindsey Graham is kind of indicative of what you have to do as a politician, which I'm not sure I could do, which is forget things that have been said about you, done to you, and forge alliances in an effort to get things done. I think the worst thing about being a politician would be the compromises you would absolutely be forced to make, because that's the way our legislation is we put a bunch of stuff in a bill, and the overwhelming direction of the bill may be good, but there's always going to be something in there that's going to make you want to spit out your breakfast. But Lindsey Graham was good at it. Donald Trump said he was very good at being a politician. Here's John Thune, the Senate Majority Leader, talking about Lindsey Graham.
11: It's hard to think that there will be no more Senate dinners with Lindsey. That he won't be dropping by my office to discuss some piece of legislation or make me laugh with his witty commentary. But I cling to the same faith that Lindsey had, to the sure and certain hope of the resurrection and the knowledge that death is not the end. I am the resurrection and the life, says the Lord. The one who believes in me will live even though they die, and whoever lives by believing in me will never die.
0: Nice recounting there of the gospel of Jesus Christ by John Thune, senator from South Carolina. Vice President J.D. Vance followed Thune to the microphone.
12: First to Darlene and to the Graham family, all of you, I know you loved Lindsey and were proud of him, and he was proud of you, and I'm very, very sorry. It's good to see you all here among his friends and his colleagues, and I also, of course, have to issue my condolences to them. I know so many of you loved Lindsey like I did. So many of you argued with Lindsey, laughed with Lindsey, relied on Lindsey. And I also, of course, want to give condolences to a group of people you sometimes don't hear as often mentioned in the same breath, but I know who loved him, which is his staff. I know all of you worked for him for a long time. Many of you worked for him for longer than, you know, I've been in public service, certainly longer. Some of you even than I've been graduated from high school. Don't mean to age any of you. But what a testament to a man that he has so much loyal and devoted staff.
0: Yeah, that's a nice note by J.D. Vance, noting that Lindsey Graham had people who worked for him for a long, long time. So Lindsey Graham's sister will be serving out the remainder of his term, and then she says she's going to run for election to his spot. I think it's nice that she's going to serve out the rest of his term, but in terms of her becoming the next senator from South Carolina, to me it feels a little bit too much like the position has become a legacy position, and that's not what a U.S. senator seat should be. What are her qualifications to be a U.S. senator? I certainly want that Senate seat to be held by a Republican. I would presume in South Carolina it will be. But in terms of her continuing to hang on to it just because she's Lindsey Graham's sister, that's not ideal. That's really not ideal for the functioning of our politics the way our founders envisioned it to function. Now, kudos to Columbus Police. They have identified two people that they believe committed murders of other citizens of Columbus in the past week. 19-year-old Devon Israel turned himself in last night. He is accused of killing 18-year-old Delon Byrd in a shooting last Thursday night. Also, this morning, this just in, a 17-year-old Denerio Arnold is someone Columbus police believe shot and killed. No, wait a minute. Did I say Denerio Arnold? Denerio Arnold is the victim. He was a sophomore at South High School in Columbus. He was shot and killed last Tuesday night, so a week ago tonight. The suspect, they have one suspect, a 17-year-old in custody. They're looking for 19-year-old Jeremiah Willoughby, 19-year-old. He's been charged with felony tampering with evidence and misdemeanor theft. So, man, we got 14-year-olds beating up an old guy, Kroger. We've got a 17-year-old murdering a 15-year-old and a 19-year-old being involved in it. And the police are looking for him. We've got a 19-year-old shot and killed. No, an 18-year-old shot and killed by a 19-year-old. I can't keep them all straight. Okay? Yeah, I know. You can't talk about it. Sorry. Black violence on black violence. So we don't dare talk about it because, of course, it's what? I don't know. Pick your adjective. It's racist to talk about it. it's white supremacy to talk about it. Like, it's just crazy to me that the politicians in this town, the city council people, they got all their issues they talk about. They talk about expanding COTA bus lines and building affordable housing and building a beautiful bike path and, you know, this, that, and the other. Midnight basketball and on and on and on and on and on with the initiatives. But, man, they don't want to get anywhere near the issue of teen black violence on other teen black victims. That to me, to them, that to them is like, hey, here's a salad. It's made with lettuce that has the cyclospora virus in it. How about you have that for lunch? Oh, no, no, no. I don't want to touch that. That's the problem of teen black violence in the city of Columbus. It's a topic that none of the people in town who have some power to fix it or at least address it won't touch.
13: With SRN News, I'm Bob Agnew in Washington. Senator Lindsey Graham eulogized in Washington today. His flag-draped casket arrived this morning at the U.S. Capitol, where the Republican served for more than 30 years as one of the great deal-makers on Capitol Hill, remembered fondly today by Vice President J.D. Vance at a ceremony as he lay in state. And Graham was what he called a swashbuckling figure and a true American original. Senate Majority Leader John Thune calls Graham a towering figure. A funeral set to be held a little later at National Cathedral. President Trump is expected to deliver remarks at that ceremony. Also on hand will be the Ukrainian President Volodymyr Zelensky. He met with President Trump today at the White House about moving forward in the war with Russia. President Trump expressing some frustration with Israeli Prime Minister Netanyahu ahead of their White House meeting today. It will be their first sit-down since they launched a joint war against Iran. This is SRN News.
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0: 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Got two inquiries this morning. I'll return those calls this afternoon. Really appreciate you guys responding to my flooring endeavors. 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We used to have a camera, but you couldn't really tell. We don't have any windows here. 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There will be a big press conference at Ohio State this afternoon. These are the kinds of things I used to have to attend. I'm really glad I don't have to attend them anymore because I became a cynic about this sort of thing. And I fully realize that this is the way that college athletics is going. I understand that I'm, spitting into the wind of change in college athletics where now it's okay to pay players and have corporate involvement and all that. The NCAA this year, ladies and gentlemen, starting this fall, will allow corporate sponsorships to be displayed on uniforms. Now, if you've been to a game at Ohio State over the last, I don't know, 15 years, 20 years, you've noticed the creep of corporate influence where they have, for instance, at basketball games, they have the shouting shrill guy during the timeouts, sponsored by Coca-Cola. That's like a major sponsor of Ohio State Athletics. Today, the university will announce the uniform sponsorship with J.P. Morgan Chase. Yes, the Buckeyes uniforms will have a Chase Bank logo on them. Not just the football Buckeyes, not just the basketball Buckeyes, but all 36 Buckeye sports teams, from pistol and rifle to synchronized swimming to everything, will have the Chase logo on it. Now, the one question that at least I want to know, I presume you want to know, maybe not, maybe I'm just exceedingly curious, is how much is Ohio State getting for turning its uniform into a billboard for one of, if not the biggest bank in America? And the answer is, you're not going to find out. At least I'll be very surprised if you find out. I think this should be disclosed this afternoon, but I don't know that it will be, because the greasy athletic director, Ross Bjork, is just saying, and Chase is just saying, that it is a multi-year partnership of a substantial investment. Well, I would hope so. They're a bank. They're making money hand over fist. I have some questions that I would like to ask. You know, the players can get paid now by business entities. They can do personal appearances for business entities, and they can get paid. I'm thinking of a guy that I know who was a former Ohio State quarterback who has an interest in, in fact, he's, I think, one of the main guys behind a much smaller banking endeavor in Central Ohio. I can see where he might be interested in having an OSU athlete represent his bank. Are they allowed to do that? If a kid is playing on an Ohio State sports team, does this mean that no Ohio State athlete, this is, see, this is why I would not be welcome at an Ohio State athletic press conference anymore, or why the eyes would roll when I walk into the room, because I was always the guy who asked the question that nobody else would ask. And I would continue to be the guy because I just have this strange streak in me that I find these things reasonable and I find them to be worth knowing. Does this mean, does Ohio State have the right to tell every single one of its athletes who wear an Ohio State uniform, you cannot appear in any promotional merchandise, advertising, or attend any events for any other, what, bank, financial entity, anything in the city of Columbus, because we have sold your rights away. Now, that's kind of how it works with shoes, right? Like, Ohio State has an official contract with Nike to provide all its gear for all its sports teams. Very lucrative contract. They pay Ryan Day and Jake Diebler a bunch of money. And this is a real thing. There are kids who go to schools now because this school's an Adidas school. And I played on an Adidas travel team in high school. So I'm not going to go play for you because you guys wear Nikes. They can do it with shoes. I presume they can do it with banks. Now, I was in on the ground floor of this kind of uneasy conflict. I can't remember exactly when it was. It would have been sometime between 2014, 15, I think 2014 or 15. Where I was doing a radio show on another station in town with a former Ohio State linebacker and friend of mine, Chris Spielman. And at that point in time, Ohio State had in Ohio Stadium advertisements for, on its scoreboard, and they still do, I think, during football games, for Honda. And that was fine, but also in the stadium, they had photos of former legendary Ohio State players like Chris Spielman, who were linked to the Honda advertisement. And Chris Spielman at that time had a personal agreement. He was long out of college, long out of the NFL. He was doing a radio show with me. Had a personal agreement with another auto dealer in Columbus, not a Honda dealer. And it was Chris's opinion, and I certainly shared that opinion, that Ohio State was muddying the waters of, people could reasonably say, well, there's Chris Spielman. He's doing commercials for blah, blah, blah on the radio, and he says he gets his cars from blah, blah, blah. Yet here he is in an Ohio State ad for Honda. Was Ohio State paying Spielman? No. Was Honda paying Spielman? No. What did Chris Spielman do? He sued Ohio State. You might remember this. And everybody was like, whose side do you think people took? Of course, they took Ohio State's side. Chris Spielman is being disloyal. Chris Spielman is biting the hand that feeds him. Chris Spielman's a terrible, awful guy. And I was like, you got to be kidding me. Like, how can they take a guy who hasn't played for them for, at that point in time, every bit of 25 to 30 years? And Ohio State's contention was, no, we still own your rights. You played for us, we own your rights. Now, you signed those away when you signed a scholarship with us in the early 1980s. So is that in the deal now? This is what I would like to know. They want every company in town to like pay the athletes so the athletes will play for Ohio State. I understand that. Every college wants that. But where do your... Where do Ohio State's corporate rights overshadow the rights of the individual? This is a lawsuit waiting to happen. It just is. Okay. Now, other colleges are doing it, and I'm not trying to criticize Ohio State. He's the only one who's doing it. They're not. Some of the affiliations make perfect sense, like you would expect in Memphis, Tennessee, University of Memphis. Who do you think their corporate sponsor is? Sure. FedEx, right? FedEx. And you'll see this in Major League Baseball. You see it in the NBA. You'll see corporate sponsorships. I think that what the Guardians is like Marathon Oil, very big in Northeast Ohio. So I think people would be, I don't know, maybe I'm wrong. I would have less of a problem with college athletes making millions and millions and millions of dollars. And they are. Jeremiah Smith will make $4 or $5 million this year playing wide receiver for Ohio State. Maybe more. In the beginning of NIL, Ohio State used to publicize, like, oh, C.J. Stroud's driving a $235,000 car. Will Howard's driving a $200,000 car. Now they don't tell you because I think they know fans hate it. And they want fans to, like, live in the illusion that these guys are playing here for good old State U and they love the Buckeyes, and they don't. They're here for money. They're mercenaries, okay? Hate to ruin it for you. The Chase logo on the uniforms will prove this even more. And I'm of the opinion that at some point this will become unsustainable. That pretty soon, either the official agreement with Ohio State to sponsor the uniform, that's not going to ever go away. Because Chase will be happy to get that. What's the value of a Chase logo on a uniform on national TV? I don't know. But it's big. But the people who are like giving a free car to a backup linebacker, I don't know what kind of return on investment you get from that or what good your business gets from that.
2: This afternoon will be breezy and humid with a mix of clouds and sunshine reaching a high of 83. Tonight, expect partly cloudy skies with a low of 62. Tomorrow, there will be intervals of sun breaking through the clouds, accompanied by a steady breeze in the afternoon with a high of 81. By Thursday, skies will be mostly sunny and pleasant with a high of 83. On Friday, anticipate partly sunny conditions with a high of 86. I'm meteorologist Joe Lundberg on 98.9 FM, The Answer.
0: Bruce Hooley here, and there's some crazy times out there, and the craziness is wild to comprehend, but it's particularly impactful on your finances. I'm here with Josh Pick of Simplicity Wealth Columbus. 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
26: During the War for Independence, General George Washington, the man we refer to today as the father of our country, led American troops through military defeat after defeat. And in the bitter winter of 1777, he wrote this somber note to a friend in Philadelphia. Quote, "You might have tracked our army from White Marsh to Valley Forge by the blood on their feet," end of quote. Many soldiers continued to march through the deep snows of Pennsylvania without shoes. Others suffered from disease, hunger, and freezing conditions. Nearly 2,000 of Washington's men died. Yet George Washington did not lose faith. Amid the hardship, loss, and uncertainty of Valley Forge, he turned to God in prayer. At a time when our nation once again faces division and uncertainty, may we follow Washington's example, kneeling humbly, praying faithfully, and asking God to guide the future of America.
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0: 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We told you a couple weeks ago about Columbus City Schools giving a big raise to the former chief of staff of the district, Mike DeFabo. His pay went way up and apparently didn't go through the proper channels. And Mr. DeFabo, I guess, got a favorable ruling from the auditor of state. He'd been overpaid over about $50,000, $54,000 to be exact, over four fiscal years. Auditor of State ruled that the Board of Education did not have to approve these administrative salary increases for Mr. DeFabo. Well, now the district is fighting back, not against State Auditor Keith Faber. They are trying to terminate a woman named Courtney Hale, the executive director of HR operations. They're saying that she cost the district $40 million because of a contract she signed for health insurance for the district with Aon, which provided employee health insurance benefits in 2024 and in 2025. They did an audit, and they found that the district's dealings with Aon caused Columbus City Schools to spend $40 million more than it spent, I guess, in the past for similar benefits. Now, Ms. Hale says the whole thing is a witch hunt because they're trying to blame her for DeFabo's raids. She says every decision she made was run through the health insurance committee. She says, I don't make decisions outside the committee. How am I the face of a $40 million loss? Don't lose sight of the big picture, people. This is yet another instance of egregious financial mismanagement in Columbus City Schools, whether it is that they maintain too many buildings that they don't have students to put in, whether it is that they spend money on playground equipment and upgrades for buildings they're not going to put students in, whether it is through whoever's right or wrong in this particular issue, there is just a ton of money vanishing into the ether in Columbus City Schools. And it's certainly not a funding issue. Because it was, what, 2 years ago? The voters approved a $100 million annual levy. And then shortly after that, they were $50 million over budget. So the clown show continues. It's just to add another ring to the circus. Just one more ring to the circus. Now, in the race for governor, which will be adjudicated in the November election, One of the hot issues, whether it's the Senate race, Sherrod Brown and John Husted, whether it's the governor's race, Amy Acton and Vivek Ramaswamy, it is, of course, data centers. The data center argument is so poorly done. I'm very sad to say that a lot of people with whom I share almost complete unification in political ideology and belief, I am diametrically opposed to on their virulent and unbending opposition to data centers. So, of course, the candidates are trying to leverage this. The Democratic candidates are trying to leverage this. And Amy Acton now says she wants to offer a, quote, conditional moratorium on new data centers if they don't provide their own power, their own water, if they don't require union labor to be built, if they're not built where she wants them to be built. Let me tell you what a conditional moratorium means. A conditional moratorium means that if they donate to Amy Acton's campaign, then the moratorium will be waived. And if they don't, then they won't. They won't get the moratorium, okay? Vivek Ramaswamy's a tech guy. I don't think Vivek Ramaswamy fears data centers. You shouldn't fear data centers, okay? I do think the argument around data centers, some of it is useful, because I think data centers have the money to pay for much more than they agree to pay for, but I'm also a capitalist, and I believe in getting the best deal that you can get, whether it is paying for something, a service, a good. Like I gotta go out and buy a new suit today for an event that's coming up. I'm going to go to like three or four different stores looking for a suit. I'm going to balance what kind of suit I like versus what the cost of the suit is. Am I willing to compromise on the color, the fit of the suit if it's $100 or $200 less than another suit that might be the suit I love the most, but I don't wear suits that often? Yeah, I am. So that's the thing with data centers. I don't blame companies for coming in and asking for tax breaks and asking for the moon, because if somebody's going to give them, you know, a piece of the moon, why would they say no to that? If you want to pass a law that says, but it has to be a national law. You can't exist. There's a study out today. You can't exist if Ohio has more stringent rules for data centers than other states do. And unfortunately, Indiana is very welcoming to data centers. Very welcoming to data centers. Indiana's doing very, very well. Ohio is not doing very, very well, okay? There's a study out from U.S. News and World Report, 2026 Best States Rankings. Utah is number one. Texas is number two. Ohio is like 37th, okay? This is not good. Ohio, we got to do better. We're not doing well in crime. We're not doing well in industry. We're not doing well in any of these things. And yes, I know the big new drone rolled off the assembly line at Anduril the other day, and that's fabulous. But we're just not doing well. There is one category where we're doing very well, though. According to FBI and U.S. Census crime figures, Ohio cities rank among the nation's worst hotspots for vehicle theft. Ohio has six cities among the top 110 cities in which cars are stolen. Dayton ranks fourth. It's at the critical risk level. Cleveland ranks eighth, also at the critical risk level. Cincinnati and Columbus place 23rd and 58th, respectively. They are rated high risk. Excuse me, very high risk. And Toledo and Akron are high risk. They say that in Dayton, Ohio, a car is stolen every 5.7 hours. That's four a day. Four cars stolen a day in Dayton. Now, I'm actually surprised Columbus does not have that many cars stolen. What are the top 10 cars that are stolen? Number one, Hyundai Elantra, Honda Accord number two. Hyundai Sonata number three, Chevrolet Silverado number four. Honda Civic, Kia Optima, Ford F-150 pickup, Toyota Camry, Honda CR-V, Nissan Altima.
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13: News this hour at Town Hall. I'm Bob Agnew in Washington. Senator Lindsey Graham is being eulogized today here in Washington. His flag-draped casket arrived today at the U.S. Capitol, where he served for some 30 years as one of the great dealmakers on the Hill, even though he was quite the diplomat. Vice President J.D. Vance says Graham was also a swashbuckling and very strong figure.
5: He was the kind of guy who would walk into the Senate. And when he walked into the Senate, this was a guy who couldn't have stood more than 5'6" or 5'7". But he'd swashbuckle in with his jacket open like he was 6'5". He had an attitude to him, and it's one of the reasons why Lindsey Graham was Lindsey Graham.
13: The funeral set to be held later in Washington National Cathedral. President Trump expected to deliver remarks at the cathedral ceremony. Israel's Benjamin Netanyahu and Ukraine's Vladimir Zelensky plan to be in attendance as well. A new report that specific members of the first family have been targeted by Iran, and it shows up in a new video.
6: First Lady Melania and son Barron Trump reportedly targeted by Iran in a disturbing new video encouraging their assassination. The New York Post publishing the details and frame grabs. It shows a picture of Melania in the presidential motorcade with the window down and pictures of high-end department stores like Saks Fifth Avenue in New York City, where she is known to shop. There is a red target over the store sign.
13: That is correspondent Laura Winters reporting. A tornado has struck in northeastern Wisconsin. It happened Monday, blackening the midday sky. Wisconsin resident Kimberly Jones spoke to WBAY-TV in Menasha, Wisconsin.
7: Sirens went off, and my daughter and I grabbed a cat, went in the basement, got really quiet, like ears started to pop, almost like a, you know, we're on an airplane or something, and it was intense.
13: The search continues through the wreckage. There were no reports of fatalities or injuries as of last night. A big day on Wall Street for the Dow so far, up 643 points. More from townhall.com.
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13: Here's Rich Thomason now with a midday Wall Street Business Report.
10: South Korea's KOSPI index has plunged almost 11% on heavy selling of chip-making stocks that have been battered recently by fear that the boom in artificial intelligence may be a bubble. The KOSPI dropped to its lowest level since April as shares in chipmakers Samsung Electronics and SK Hynix plunged. Analysts say a key factor driving the selling of AI-related shares is the expectation that rising competition from Chinese AI startups and chipmakers might undermine gains for leading global companies whose shares have skyrocketed in the past months due to the AI frenzy. Shares of Johnson & Johnson rose 3% after the drug maker agreed to pay $5.5 billion to settle remaining lawsuits that claim its talc products caused ovarian cancer. For the Wall Street Business Report, I'm Rich Thomason.
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2: This afternoon will be breezy and humid with a mix of clouds and sunshine reaching a high of 83. Tonight, expect partly cloudy skies with a low of 62. Tomorrow, there will be intervals of sun breaking through the clouds, accompanied by a steady breeze in the afternoon with a high of 81. By Thursday, skies will be mostly sunny and pleasant with a high of 83. On Friday, anticipate partly sunny conditions with a high of 86. I'm meteorologist Joe Lundberg on 98.9 FM, The Answer.
11: 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But this is not just another vacation. This is the Gulf of America Cruise. 7 days through the Caribbean with Mike Gallagher, Scott Jennings, Larry O'Connor, Jennifer.
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11: 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In the War of 1812, our nation fought and won America's religious freedom. Today, that constitutional right is being assaulted once more from within.
14: Religious liberty and rights in general were under attack. We all of a sudden became the enemy.
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15: I got 6 months house arrest, 5 years probation.
16: I'm sorry, our rights have been suspended? Hard to believe that the instruments of government would ever be used to punish faith.
11: Follow the sweeping investigation of President Trump's task force to eradicate anti-Christian bias. The governmental hostility and prejudice is uncovered. And Trump's fight to restore our constitutional liberties and religious freedom.
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Welcome in, hour number two, Bruce Hooley Show. Glad to have you along with us. And keeping our eye on the Springfield situation with the Haitians and whether the Haitians are going to be taken off the streets of Springfield now the temporary protected status has ended or not. But no updates as of yet. I'm looking at Twitter. I'm looking at Fox. I'm looking at local television stations. And I don't really see too much. I do have to correct a mistake that I made in the last hour. Right before the end of the last hour, I was giving you the rundown on where Ohio ranks in terms of U.S. News and World Report ranking the states in various categories. Overall rank, and then they rank us by education, healthcare, economy, crime. I said Ohio was 42nd overall. No, I said Ohio was 37th overall. We're actually 42nd overall. 42nd? That means there's only 8 states that U.S. News and World Report deems to be worse than us. We're 37th in crime. That's the stat I talk about a lot. Crime, at least the subject I talk about a lot. So that's why 37 stuck in my mind. Now, some of these are not places I'd want to live. Utah, number one, I'd be fine with. Idaho, 7, I'd be fine with. Washington, 9, no, thank you. I said yesterday I was glad my friend Tony Castricone got out of state of Washington for the free state of Florida, which ranks number 8, by the way. So he improved his lot, even with U.S. News and World Report. North Dakota, South Dakota do very well. Nebraska does very well. Minnesota, number 3. If I had to rank the states in which I would like to live the least, 5 of them would be New York, California, Washington, Minnesota, and I don't know, pick somewhere else in the Northeast, maybe New Jersey. Okay, so we're 42nd overall. Our crime, we rank 37th. What are the states? Where do the states around us rank? Pennsylvania, crime 17th. West Virginia, crime 21. Kentucky, crime 10. Illinois, crime 15. There'd be a state I wouldn't want to live. Illinois. Michigan, crime 32. Franklin County, Common Pleas Court. You proud of that? You proud of that 37 ranking crime? I'm not. You shouldn't be either. Okay. Tomorrow will be

0: coolest man on the planet right now.
1: Wow. And there's the room. This is intense. Does anybody else have a...
2: Oh, and Fauci comes into the room and sits down, and she's aghast.
3: Hi there.
1: Good morning.
2: She's reclined.
1: Oh, this is such a thrill. How are you?
3: Pretty good, I guess. You know, it's a little bit like running on fumes
2: I'm just doing my best.
1: This is a thrill for me because you truly have emerged as a personal hero for me, and you've been this true north, I think, for a lot of people, and it's so deeply, deeply appreciated. So just to have this little corner of your time for us is such a joy.
3: It's my pleasure to be with you, Miss Robertson, and thank you for doing this. It's very important.
1: Oh, yeah. Folly, you're really like my personal hero right now.
2: Yes, he's everybody's personal hero. Making the kids, struggle to learn topics that they should have learned in school and they couldn't learn them because they were locked out of schools, closing down the restaurants, putting people out of business. Such a hero. I mean, you know, there are guys who win the Purple Heart, the Bronze Star, Congressional Medal of Honor. And there's Anthony Fauci. You know, he's a true hero, inflicting generational learning loss on America's kids and ruining businesses from coast to coast. There was one good thing Anthony Fauci did. According to Ohio Senator Bernie Moreno, Anthony Fauci was the inspiration for why Bernie Moreno decided to leave private business and run for public office.
4: I was sick of Anthony Fauci treating the American people like lab rats. That's what he treated us like, lab rats. And he treated himself like a celebrity king. This guy is a disgrace. I can't wait till Wednesday.
2: Yes, I can't wait either. That's going to be fun. Bernie Moreno, Rand Paul, and others questioning Anthony Fauci, who you might remember told us repeatedly for literally years that COVID did not start in the Wuhan Institute of Virology, where they were doing gain-of-function research to make the virus worse. No, it came from just down the street at a wet market, which I don't know why I could call it a wet market, where they sell bats and other creepy animals that the Chinese eat. March 27th, 2023. Wait a minute. I have previous comments. Anthony Fauci, April 12th, 2020.
3: They said there was something like 24 cases in this wet market.
2: 24 cases in the wet market. That's like a month. April 12th, a month after we first started to hear about COVID, back when they canceled the girls' basketball state tournament, the NBA season, the National Hockey League season, state boys' basketball tournament. They canceled everything. They locked us up in our homes. Death was at the doorstep. 24 cases in the wet market. Then here he was later on in the summer, July 31st, 2020. Where'd the virus come from, Fauci?
3: This was jumping from an animal to a human in the context of the wet market.
2: Okay, jumping from an animal to a human in the context of the wet market. Now we're going to fast forward from July of 2020 to March of 2023. Almost 3 years later, 2 3/4 years later, we know so much more about COVID. What do we know, Dr. Fauci, about the origin of the COVID-19 virus?
5: The origin was from the Wuhan wet market.
2: Ah, the Wuhan wet market. Well, that's his story, and he's sticking to it. Now, his diaries, which Rand Paul published, show all kinds of fawning interactions with celebrities, and particularly media celebrities. Dana Bash, Jake Tapper. He's having dinner with Jake Tapper, which I thought Jake Tapper said, you know, the virus was something we should be very, very afraid of. When Donald Trump said, don't be afraid of the virus, Jake Tapper's like, no, the virus is something we should be afraid of. Well, Jake Tapper wasn't apparently afraid of it. He went over and had dinner at Dr. Fauci's house. Dana Bash was sending him texts talking about what a great job he did. Chuck Todd, George Stephanopoulos, Andrea Mitchell, all apologizing for not getting him on TV enough. Then Anthony Fauci at some point in time had to do an interview with somebody who wasn't as sympathetic to him, Batya Ungar Sargon, who said, you know, you really made a big mistake there locking people down in the schools.
6: I wonder if you would recommend locking down schools if you had to do it all over again.
3: Well, you know, again, it's...

0: First of all, I didn't recommend locking anything down. You're asking me questions. You're talking about the CDC is the public health agency that uses their epidemiologists and their science-based approach to make recommendations.
1: Yeah, the diaries tell another story. He wrote about how he convinced Bill de Blasio in New York to lock down the schools, and he convinced Gavin Newsom to shut down everything in California, except, of course, the French Laundry, where Gavin Newsom went to dinner. Now, one of the few truth-tellers in media at the time was Alex Berenson, a former New York Times reporter. Alex Berenson did amazing work on how people should not be afraid of this virus, and he also talked about, he actually sued Twitter and won a judgment from Twitter back when it was owned by Jack Dorsey. Here is what Alex Berenson says went wrong with Anthony Fauci.
2: When you read the diary, and I've now read almost the whole diary, is his ego is overwhelming. He talks about how happy he is to be this important figure. He's an international celebrity, he says. He's the most important person in the United States, he says. He's obviously glorying in this. And, you know, listen, you saw some of that publicly, but he became far too big for his britches. He thought everyone in the world should listen to him. And so it was in his interest almost to make this epidemic seem worse than it was. And it's painful to see this 5 years later.
1: Yeah, it is painful. It's also aggravating. And if you have a child who's struggling to learn and make up time, if you lost a loved one you didn't get to console at the end of their life, it's really aggravating.
3: This afternoon, expect partly sunny skies with a breeze and humid conditions reaching a high of 83. Tonight will be partly cloudy and still humid with a low of 62. Tomorrow will be less humid with the sun breaking through the clouds at times. It will be pleasant in the morning, becoming breezy in the afternoon with a high of 80. Thursday is forecasted to be mostly sunny and pleasant with a high of 83. On Friday, anticipate partly sunny conditions and a high of 86. Saturday will be humid with some sun, later turning cloudy with a high of 84. I'm meteorologist Joe Lundberg on 98.9 FM, The Answer.
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1: 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Well, through the portal at 989theanswer.com, which will link you with conservative columnists and other conservative websites that will tell you stories that you'll never see reported on the mainstream news channels. 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This is the time of the show we set aside for the offbeat, the wacky, the crazy. That's why we call it Today in Crazy. Guess who wants a new trial? That's right, Brian Koberger, the convicted murderer of the four University of Idaho students, three girls, one of the girls' boyfriends. Brian Koberger applied yesterday for post-conviction relief. It seems he does not enjoy solitary confinement and the anonymity that he now exists in because he was thriving on the attention that he got as the just vile, disgusting murderer of these poor kids. He says he pleaded guilty not to avoid the death penalty. No, he wasn't guilty. He pleaded guilty, he says, because he got bad legal advice and was given false promises by his defense counsel. That shouldn't be a problem anymore since now Koberger is acting as his own attorney. He says his lawyers told him to give a false plea. I don't really know that it was that false of a plea, given the fact that his DNA was found on the knife sheath that was found at the scene, given the fact that his cell phone showed that he was at the victim's house or near the victim's house at least 12 times before the murders, 11 of them in the late night hours, which is exactly when he murdered them. Idaho Attorney General Raul Labrador said, "My heart goes out to the families who have already endured unimaginable loss and now must face today's deeply painful news. My office stands ready to do whatever is necessary to ensure justice is fully carried out." I guess you can't blame a kid for a legal Hail Mary, but this is how it sounded. Seemed like he pretty much understood what he was getting into when he pleaded guilty when questioned by the judge in court.
9: Are you pleading guilty freely and voluntarily?
10: Yes.
9: Given your choices, do you believe it's in your best interest to plead guilty?
10: Yes.
9: Have you discussed fully the matter of pleading with your pleading guilty with your attorney, and are you satisfied with the advice you've received?
10: Yes.
1: Okay. Well, those are the only words we've ever heard him speak, this ghoul who did this. Okay. I was just getting ready to leave the studio yesterday, and I had Fox News on, and Pete Buttigieg was on with Sandra Smith of CNN. Or, excuse me, Sandra Smith of Fox. Yeah, because you're like, Bruce, you're not watching CNN in the studio. No, I am not. Okay. I was watching America Reports with Sandra Smith. Okay. So Pete Buttigieg, he's trying to find a way to thread the needle and become the Democratic frontrunner for president in 2028. This will be a problem for a gay man like Pete Buttigieg, since polls show he has 0% support, zero, among the black community, which tends not to be too forgiving of Pete Buttigieg's immoral lifestyle. But Pete Buttigieg is trying to appeal to the people on the left who believe that the Supreme Court is illegitimate and stacked with too many conservatives. I want you to listen to what Pete Buttigieg thinks the Supreme Court's job is.
11: What I'm saying is that under the laws of this country, under the Constitution of this country, we could have a Supreme Court that better reflects the expectations of the American people and that is more legitimate. The legitimacy of the Supreme Court is, I believe, the lowest it's ever been in the eyes of the American people. It's come to feel like a nakedly partisan institution.
1: Not to me. It doesn't feel like that. Did you catch what Pete Buttigieg said? The grade that he applies to the Supreme Court. Here it is. I'll cut out the extraneous stuff. He gets right to it here.
11: We could have a Supreme Court that better reflects the expectations of the American people.
1: We could have a Supreme Court that better reflects the expectations of the American people. Is that what the Supreme Court is supposed to do? Is that the Supreme Court's job? I was always under the apparently mistaken impression that the Supreme Court was there to rule on the law and that the expectations of the American people had zero to do with how they decide their cases. I think in 1973, the expectations of the American people were that the founders didn't envision abortion being a right, but the Supreme Court found that it was incorrectly, and it was overthrown by a case 2 years ago. I'm pretty sure that Brown versus Board of Education and a lot of the civil rights lawsuits that gave rights to African Americans in this country were not popular decisions with people in the South and didn't meet their expectations. But I think those verdicts met with the approval of people like Pete Buttigieg. And they were correct rulings because they were based on law. So I don't think you want the Supreme Court. Otherwise, we don't need a Supreme Court, Pete. We'll just have every issue will just like have periodically, we're going to go like every what? July the 1st, we're all going to go to the polls. We're going to have every case that the Supreme Court has been looking at all year long, and we're going to vote on it. And we're going to like find out what the expectations are of the American people. And that's how we're going to decide cases. Is that how you want to do it? It sounds like that's how you want to do it. It's just a stupid way to do it, which of course would be your way to do it. Now, I love this. From Tuskegee University. Some people will think this is crazy. I think this is fantastic. Tuskegee University, which is a historically black college, is no longer going to allow its students to dress for class like it is anything other than a serious endeavor meant to prepare them for life after college. Tuskegee is banning bonnets, do-rags, and bedroom slippers. They will no longer be permitted in the classrooms, the cafeteria, at convocation events, and it is giving Tuskegee faculty the power to address students who violate the guidelines. The president of the school, Dr. Mark A. Brown, says that Tuskegee is entering a period of transformation and renewal, and that these new standards will better prepare students for life beyond college. They say there is an expectation that if they are going to college, it is a serious endeavor, and they need to dress appropriately to be instructed. They will not be allowed to be on their cell phones during class. I think this is great. I think it's a great rule that many school districts in the state of Ohio adopted, no cell phones in class. It's disrespectful to teachers. Dressing like you're just going to a pajama party for class is also disrespectful to teachers. I'd be in favor of every school in the state of Ohio having a dress code. Every single one. Don't tell me you can't afford it. You can afford it. It doesn't have to be oppressive. It would definitely improve the discipline in our schools.
10: With SRN News, I'm Bob Agnew in Washington. Senator Lindsey Graham being remembered today here in the nation's capital. His flag-draped casket arrived this morning at the U.S. Capitol, where he lie in state. The Republican served there for more than three decades as one of the great deal makers on Capitol Hill. Remembered fondly by Vice President J.D. Vance, who called Graham a swashbuckling character and a true American original. The Trump administration is preparing to ramp up funding by hundreds of millions of dollars for programs designed to counter China's growing influence around the world. It comes after having put a halt to many of those initiatives last year during the flurry of budget and personnel cuts to try and cut out wasteful government spending. Israeli Prime Minister Netanyahu and the president meeting at the White House today. The sit-down is the first since they launched a joint war against Iran. It offers a chance for Netanyahu to smooth out some of the strain in their relationship. This is SRN News.
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1: 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It was bad enough when college students rioted on campus and put their hatred of Jews on display, chanted vile things like "From the river to the sea, Palestine will be free." Zoran Mondani, the New York mayor, of course, shares that sentiment with those radicals. And Zoran Mondani is a Marxist, a communist. He's not a democratic socialist. He's a child of privilege. And he believes violence is a perfectly worthwhile step to get what you want. He is himself a trust fund kid, yet he hates rich people, and he never met a rich person whose pocket he does not want to stick his hand in to take their money away, even though Mondani is a kid of generational wealth and has never done anything to earn anything that he has been able to achieve in this life. He announced a couple months ago that he would start taxing at an exorbitant rate the second home of anyone who lived in New York City and had a residence elsewhere that was deemed to be their primary residence, which a lot of people do because, you know, New York is the financial center of the country. And if you're a company and you're headquartered in another part of the country, that is where you live. But maybe you make so many trips to New York because you have business in New York on Wall Street, or you have banking business in New York, or maybe you're dual business, you're located in New York and elsewhere. And so Zoran Mondani enacted this tax. Well, now he's gone a step further, and he has published a list of all the people who own second, third homes in New York. So you can go online now and you can search someone by name and you can find out where they live, what their property's valued at. And if you're one of those college radicals and you've been programmed to hate rich people, and maybe you're somebody who shares the murderous sentiment of a Luigi Mangione who shot and killed the United Healthcare CEO, Brian Thompson, on the streets of Midtown Manhattan as the sun came up, simply because he was the chairman of United Healthcare. And thus that made him evil, and he committed, you know, what was definitely a cold-blooded first-degree murder, but I've heard it portrayed as, well, it's really kind of a social murder. Like, you know, okay, you know, we're not saying it was wrong, but, you know, healthcare companies, they turn down a lot of claims and they do a lot of bad things. And so this guy was a, you know, healthcare CEO. He kind of had it coming to him. That's the idea that is out there. And Zoran Mondani is brushing up against that attitude and encouraging other would-be Luigi Mangionis by making available people's names and addresses and a reflection of their net worth, which will that do anything to make these people safer? It's bad enough you're going to take their money, which you're not entitled to. But does it do anything to, like, imperil them at all? I would argue that it certainly does imperil them at all. Now, Mondani is saying that this is required by state law. That's funny. This was never done before. The Real Estate Board of New York president, James Whalen, says the database that Mondani has established also demonstrates how broadly the tax could reach beyond ultra-wealthy residents that it's aimed at. Because originally, Mondani said the proposal was going to be a tax on secondary homes worth more than $5 million. Now they use a different threshold, and the number of homes on the list? 960,000. Are there 960,000 homes in the state of New York that are valued at more than $5 million? I would highly doubt that. So this is how it always works with socialism. There's never enough money to go around, never enough money to fund the free buses. Oh, by the way, did you see yesterday Mondani said he's going to, by the end of his term, have the five grocery stores, the five government-run grocery stores, one in each borough of New York? And that at the beginning of the month, they're going to set the prices 30% below market price. 30% below. Okay. What's that going to do? If you've ever been to New York City, you know that, you know, there's not a lot of big, humongous Krogers in Midtown Manhattan. No Giant Eagles. They're little ma-and-pa grocery stores. They're independently owned. A family depends. A lot of times they live right above their store. It's their whole entire world. And do you think those stores are going to flourish under Zoran Mondani as mayor? He claims to care about the working class. He doesn't care about the working class. He's going to put those stores out of business. He's going to drive more people into poverty. He's going to put more people on government rolls, become more dependent upon government handouts. And that's the vision. That's actually, you say, well, he's going to fail. Socialism will fail. No, no. That's when it succeeds, is that you drive everybody into poverty. They have no power. They have no resources. And then you can dictate to them. And you gain power from other people's misery. That is always the way it works out in a socialist country. Always. The privileged end up being the people who used to rail against the people who had privilege, because the privileged had private property. Maybe they had more. Oh, they have more private property than they deserve. Why should they have a second home? When you start putting artificial limits on what people can achieve and what people can own, you're headed toward a very, very, very dangerous outcome. And the outcome always looks the same. It's always ugly. It always ends up with a lot of people who eventually get killed because they're protesting the conditions in which they're made to live. Look at Cuba. Look at Russia. Look at China. I mean, it's always the same. Now, yesterday we had a big ruling that the mainstream media is not going to tell you about. A federal judge dissolved an injunction that was blocking the release of taped interviews between Joe Biden and his ghostwriter, a guy named Mark Zwanitzer, the guy who wrote Biden's book, Promise Me Dad. So now you can go online and you can listen to the interviews that Joe Biden conducted with this ghostwriter in 2016 and 2017. That's thanks to the Heritage Foundation. They sued to make these tapes public. We don't have the HER tapes yet. We have some of them, but we don't have all of them. Biden opposed the release of these tapes. And the stated reason for opposing the release of the tapes was that, you know, if these tapes get out, there's going to be all kinds of secret stuff on these tapes about Hunter Biden and about Ashley Biden and about Jim Biden. And it's like, you know, family secrets, and we're entitled to our privacy. And so these tapes, even though I was, you know, vice president of the United States prior to this and president of the United States after this, these tapes really aren't newsworthy, thus they shouldn't be released. You can't have the transcripts, you can't have the tapes. Well, now that we have the tapes, there's almost no personal information in there. What is in there is that Joe Biden was very clear and not at all in the dark about the fact that he possessed classified documents, and he directed his author, his ghostwriter, to exactly where those documents were. So the whole thing about, well, Biden didn't know we had the classified documents is a lie. I know you're, I hate to break your, you know, glowing, your glowing memories of Joe Biden, truth teller. Now, one of the things that the federal statute says about having classified information is that you can't profit off of it. What kind of book advance did Biden get for that book? He got an $8 million advance. The law also allows you to seize any property where the classified documents were stored. so they could seize one of his, what, three beach houses in Delaware if they wanted to? Will any of that happen? No. Should it happen? Yeah, I'd like it.
3: This afternoon, expect partly sunny skies with a breeze and humid conditions reaching a high of 83. Tonight will be partly cloudy and still humid with a low of 62. Tomorrow will be less humid with the sun breaking through the clouds at times. It will be pleasant in the morning, becoming breezy in the afternoon with a high of 80. Thursday is forecasted to be mostly sunny and pleasant with a high of 83. On Friday, anticipate partly sunny conditions and a high of 86. Saturday will be humid with some sun, later turning cloudy with a high of 84. I'm meteorologist Joe Lundberg on 98.9 FM, The Answer.
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1: 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Here's some good news. A Christian father of 11 has reached a settlement with the Department of Justice after he was facing up to 10 years in prison for protesting at a Tennessee abortion clinic in March of 2021. How many people were targeted by the Biden Department of Justice, by Merrick Garland, by Chris Wray and the FBI for violations of the FACE Act? No pro-abortion people were prosecuted, only pro-lifers. This gentleman's name is Paul Vaughn. He was, of course, convicted of violating the FACE Act, which says you can't threaten, force, obstruction, or inflict property damage that's intended to interfere with reproductive health care services. Are the pro-lifers the ones who are making all the noise, the ruckus, issuing threats outside of abortion clinics, or is it the crazed, lunatic, bloodthirsty abortion advocates outside pregnancy decision health centers, where all they're doing is showing the women an ultrasound of their baby in the womb so they know exactly that that is a baby and not just a clump of cells? It's a rhetorical question. You know the answer. They raided Mr. Vaughn's home, the FBI did, with guns. Held him, and he says, like, I think a large number of his 11 kids, seven of his 11 kids, ranging from 18 months old to 18 years old, were home at the time of his arrest, and three of his children were held at gunpoint by an agent in the yard during the encounter. He says one of the kids, a five-year-old, still has anxiety over what's happened. So this guy settled for a couple million dollars from the Justice Department. He says, God's been gracious to us and helped us through the process, but there's still a lot of unknowns. For instance, how does this impact the child's life going into their adult years? Mr. Vaughn was one of 22 other people who were charged by the Biden Justice Department under the FACE Act, who Donald Trump pardoned. So that was great work by the president. Savannah Guthrie released a new Instagram video yesterday imploring her mother's captors, whoever it is that might have disposed of her mother's body, pretty much assured that Nancy Guthrie is no longer living. It's been 6 months since she was abducted. She was 84 at the time. She had heart problems, difficulty getting around. Savannah Guthrie says, "We are in a nightmare that will not end. I'm asking you, begging you, make the right choice. Help us find her. Tell us where to look for her." Some people took this video to be indicative of the fact that the Guthrie family paid some kind of a ransom to Nancy Guthrie's captors, and that therefore Savannah Guthrie was trying to tug on their heartstrings, like, hey, we lived up to our end of the bargain. You have not lived up to your end of the bargain. I don't see that in the note. It wouldn't surprise me. I mean, if you're of the means of a Savannah Guthrie and you feel like, you know, as distasteful it is to pay people who had a large role in killing your mother, or at least were involved in it in some way, disposing of her body or kidnapping her so that she had a heart attack, that would be a real struggle. Do you want to pay the money? You want to get your mother back? Just this is a horrible story, terrible story. She's going through something that there's just no template for that one. No template for it at all. This is a weird story. I own stock at McDonald's. Years and years and years ago, more than 30 years ago, I started buying McDonald's stock directly and then investing the dividends back in McDonald's. But this is not good. A study by the restaurant, a study by Restaurant Furniture, it's like a some kind of an organization, found customers in Ohio gave McDonald's restaurants some of the lowest average ratings nationwide. Researchers analyzed 346,000 Google reviews across 193 Ohio locations, finding the chain earned an overall rating of 3.25 out of 5. The study examined Google reviews from the 10 most populated cities in each state. Toledo had the lowest rated McDonald's locations. The highest were in Northeast Ohio, in Parma, with a 3.38 on a 5-point scale. That's not good, ladies and gentlemen. Let me just say, I've been, I hate to like tank my own stock. I don't go to McDonald's very often. The McDonald's in my hometown, well, that's my town where I live. It's not my hometown. There is no McDonald's in my hometown. But the McDonald's in my town where I live, is this common to McDonald's? The ice cream machine is always broken down. When my kids were little, they always, what do you want? Oh, let's go to McDonald's and get a sundae, Dad. Okay. Always broken down. Always. Could you figure out a better ice cream machine? Now I notice my most recent dining experiences were at a McDonald's in Springfield. Fill in your own joke there. And a McDonald's in Piqua, Ohio. Piqua. They closed the dining room in the Piqua McDonald's at 5:30 p.m. on the night of a high school football game because they didn't have the staff to staff it. You could only buy food from the drive-thru, okay? And the Springfield experience was miserable as well because now they moved the drink machine behind the counter and you can't get a person to come to the counter to refill your drink. So miserable, miserable stuff. I wanted to go back and revisit something Alex Berenson said about Anthony Fauci, and I want to put a put some perspective on it. Anthony Fauci had a lot of power during the pandemic. He's going to testify before Congress tomorrow. Here's a snippet of what Alex Berenson said about how Anthony Fauci became drunk on power.
0: When you read the diary, and I've now read almost the whole diary, is his ego is overwhelming. He talks about how happy he is to be this important figure. He's an international celebrity, he says. He's the most important person in the United States, he says. He's obviously glorying in this. And, you know, listen, you saw some of that publicly, but he became far too big for his britches. He thought everyone in the world should listen to him. And so it was in his interest almost to make this epidemic seem worse than it was. And it's painful to see this 5 years later.
1: Yeah. Okay. So what's at work here? Ego's at work here. Pride's at work here. An overinflated self-image is at work here. A lot of you know, because I've said it before on the show, that I start my day by reading a chapter of Proverbs that corresponds to the date of the month. And if you do that over a period of time, and I've done it over like 7 years, so you're reading the book of Proverbs every month, 12 times a year, there are Proverbs that will just seep into your mind. And two of them came to mind when I heard what Anthony Fauci fell victim to. And one of them is, the Lord's eyes are everywhere, keeping watch on the wicked and the good. But the one that really applies is, from Proverbs 27, the furnace for gold and the crucible for silver, but man is tested by the praise he receives.
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6: News this hour at Town Hall. I'm Bob Agnew in Washington. On Capitol Hill this morning, U.S. Senator Lindsey Graham being eulogized, his flag draped casket arriving at the U.S. Capitol, where the Republicans served for more than 30 years as an expert lawmaker and dealmaker. Top dignitaries were on hand to pay tribute as he lie in state, as well as these visitors.
7: I believe that Senator Graham is a true patriot. Yeah, he has spent most of his life in serving this country, from being an Air Force and being a senator. And he is one of those great senators that didn't enrich himself.
8: I'm paying respects to Lindsey Graham. He stood where it mattered when it came to the President Trump's administration and the Supreme Court.
6: Vice President J.D. Vance on hand, he called Graham a swashbuckling character and a true American original, and one who was loved by his own staff.
9: What a testament to a man that he has so much loyal and devoted staff. I think that's the first thing I want to tell about Lindsey Graham. I want to tell some stories, but I also want to make an observation, which is that Lindsey Graham loved people from all walks of life, I think in part because of the way that he grew up, because of the fact that he wasn't handed everything. He was fascinated in everybody.
6: Senate Majority Leader John Thune says Graham was what he called a towering figure. A funeral set to be held later today at Washington National Cathedral. They're cleaning up from a tornado in Menasha, Wisconsin. Kathy Zink told WBAY-TV those winds brought down a 100-year-old tree in her yard.
10: I heard a big crack, and I saw this limb go into the garage. And I headed down to the basement with my kitty. And when I come up, it's like a war zone here.
6: So far, no reports of injuries or deaths. On Wall Street right now, the Dow is up 687 points. More on these stories from
3: this afternoon. Expect partly sunny skies with a breeze and humid conditions reaching a high of 83. Tonight will be partly cloudy and still humid with a low of 62. Tomorrow will be less humid with the sun breaking through the clouds at times. It will be pleasant in the morning, becoming breezy in the afternoon with a high of 80. Thursday is forecasted to be mostly sunny and pleasant with a high of 83. On Friday, anticipate partly sunny conditions and a high of 86. Saturday will be humid with some sun, later turning cloudy with a high of 84. I'm meteorologist Joe Lundberg on 98.9 FM, The Answer.
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23: The nation says farewell to a patriot today. We'll bring you details of the Capitol Rotunda service for the late Senator Lindsey Graham and live coverage in the 2 o'clock Eastern hour of his funeral at the National Cathedral. Two events today, and President Trump is expected to speak at that 2 Eastern service in the National Cathedral. We'll keep you updated on this sad day in Washington, D.C. Many world leaders are gathered in Washington for the Graham services, including Zelensky of Ukraine and Netanyahu of Israel, and both were in the Oval Office with Trump this morning, separate meetings. We have the latest on that. Ladies and gentlemen, our show today is going to be a little bit fluid. We're going to track the breaking news, talk to experts, and keep you updated on what's happening in Washington. Stay with us here throughout the day for the best coverage and analysis. Today is Tuesday, July 28th. I'm Scott Jennings, broadcasting for Salem. And we come to you live today from Reno, Nevada, where tonight I will address the Nevada Public Policy Institute. On this day, 1868, Secretary of State William Seward certified one of the most consequential changes ever made to the U.S. Constitution. He certified the 14th Amendment had been ratified by three-quarters of the states, making it an official part of our governing document. Why did we need this amendment? The Civil War had ended, slavery had been abolished, but Southern states were passing black codes designed to deny newly freed slaves the basic rights of citizenship. So Congress passed the 14th in 1866. It declared that no state could deprive any person of life, liberty, or property without due process or deny any person the equal protection of the laws. But its most important words came first. Quote, all persons born or naturalized in the United States and subject to the jurisdiction thereof are citizens of the United States. That sentence overturned the Supreme Court's infamous Dred Scott decision, which had declared that black Americans could not be citizens. Let's be clear about the history. The amendment was written after the Civil War to secure citizenship for freed slaves and their children, not to address illegal immigration, a modern crisis the authors could scarcely have imagined. But as the years wore on, those words, born in the United States and subject to the jurisdiction thereof, became the foundation for birthright citizenship, including for children whose parents had entered the country illegally. The debate reached the Supreme Court just last month by a 6-3 vote. The court ruled that children born here to illegal or temporary immigrants remain citizens under the 14th Amendment. They struck down an executive order signed by President Trump earlier this year. An amendment written to correct one of America's greatest injustices now sits at the center of one of America's most contentious debates over illegal immigration, and all of it

0: interceptor production, and several other ideas that could help. We also spoke about diplomacy. It's important that the diplomatic process be reinvigorated. Our teams will arrange the details of the further communication. I am grateful to the United States for its firm support. That's the statement of Volodymyr Zelensky after meeting with Donald Trump in the Oval Office. After that, it was in with Israeli Prime Minister Benjamin Netanyahu. And that meeting has just concluded. The White House press secretary called this and the Zelensky meetings good and productive. We've seen pictures of both of them in the Oval, everyone smiling. We saw pictures of quite a few aides gathered there, military and diplomatic. We have no video yet, and the president did not take questions. Taken together, these two meetings represent time spent on foreign policy matters that will come to define a good chunk of President Trump's legacy. The president called into Fox News to start his day this morning. Let's hear some of that in Cut 17.
1: This is actually a good time to make a deal for them. If they don't make a deal, then I go back and I finish the job. But that's going to take them forever to rebuild. Already, it'll take them many years to ever rebuild. And I go back and finish up the job, as some people would like, with the bridges, with the very easy. I could take out most of their bridges in less than an hour. Less than an hour. But, you know, it takes them 10 years to build a bridge. Bridges take the longest, and power plants are second. I can knock out the power plants. Within one day, all of their power plants would be gone.
0: President Trump calling into Fox News, of course, talking about what might happen next in Iran. So here are the questions we have today. Can the Russians be repelled, and can diplomacy take hold after three-plus years of bloody fighting in Europe? Can the Iranian terror regime be subdued and the world assured that these butchers in Tehran cannot get a nuclear weapon? And what of the future of the U.S.-Israeli alliance, the principal partnership right now fighting for the future of Western civilization, even as much of the traditional West allows itself to be overrun by radical Islamists? In the Oval Office today, these matters were discussed, and the center of it all, the American president, Donald Trump, holding conversations that will be the talk of historians for years to come. Elsewhere in Washington, as those conversations unfolded, senators, congressmen, many of our political leaders in both parties paid tribute to Lindsey Graham in the U.S. Capitol. The vice president, as president of the Senate, spoke to those gathered there in the rotunda about his memories. Here's Vance, Cut 14.
2: I remember on that campaign trail where, you know, you're trying to raise money. And one of the ways that you raise money is you send people to your campaign website. And I said, Lindsey, before one of these Fox hits on the campaign trail, I said, Lindsey, could you maybe mention the website, jdvance.com? And over a four-minute interview, he must have mentioned jdvance.com close to a dozen times. The host would ask, how was the weather? And Lindsey would say, well, before I check the weather, I always go to jdvance.com. And in a 4 or 5 minute TV appearance, Lindsey Graham raised us over $100,000. And that campaign stop was a critical part of me getting elected to the United States Senate and, of course, going on this incredible journey. That was who Lindsey Graham was.
0: Humorous anecdote there from the vice president. On a more serious note, he described Graham as someone who knew how to work Washington to achieve outcomes. Cut 13.
2: So I choose to remember Lindsey Graham as a man who could disagree with you without being disagreeable. I choose to remember Lindsey Graham as a person who could fight with you on one issue, but fight for you on another issue. I remember Lindsey Graham as a man who loved people. And because he loved people, he was willing to reason with them, to respect them, and ultimately to persuade them.
0: Now, later this afternoon, 2 o'clock Eastern, Lindsey Graham's funeral will begin at the National Cathedral in the hills of northwest Washington, D.C. We intend to bring you detailed statements and perhaps some live coverage of that proceeding as it unfolds. President Trump is scheduled to speak. We'll keep an eye on this, and we will describe the unfolding events for you. They had a major earthquake in other news today in Japan, 6.8 magnitude, killing at least one person, injuring dozens more. Buildings collapsed, fires erupted across the Kumamoto Prefecture, and rescuers are searching for people trapped inside homes and in a damaged shopping

0: Mall. Sections of a major expressway broke apart. Trains in the regional airport were shut down. Officials say earthquakes of a similar strength remain possible in the coming days. Markets are green today. Oil trading, $78 a barrel. I guess that number will disappear from your cable news coverage now that it's under $80 again. 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A lot more news to cover today. When we come back, have you heard of the Fauci Diaries? I have some thoughts after this. It's Scott Jennings on Salem, a breaking news day. Stay with us.
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3: During the War for Independence, General George Washington, the man we refer to today as the father of our country, led American troops through military defeat after defeat. And in the bitter winter of 1777, he wrote this somber note to a friend in Philadelphia. Quote, "You might have tracked our army from White Marsh to Valley Forge by the blood on their feet," end of quote. Many soldiers continued to march through the deep snows of Pennsylvania without shoes. Others suffered from disease, hunger, and freezing conditions. Nearly 2,000 of Washington's men died. Yet George Washington did not lose faith. Amid the hardship, loss, and uncertainty of Valley Forge, he turned to God in prayer. At a time when our nation once again faces division and uncertainty, may we follow Washington's example, kneeling humbly, praying faithfully, and asking God to guide the future of America.
6: I don't walk up to somebody and say, "Hey, my name's Chief. I sought help in the mental health system." Not natural to do that. But when you see somebody struggling and they give you this, "Well, you don't know what I'm going through," then that's when you pull out that ace.
0: It is Tuesday, July 28th. This is Common Sense for the American People, and you're listening to this broadcast on Salem radio stations and the Salem News Channel, coast to coast and worldwide. It is a breaking news edition of the Scott Jennings Show. We have our eyes on Washington today. We've had two world leaders in the Oval Office with President Trump this morning, Zelensky and Netanyahu. We have a number of world leaders and, of course, most of our political leadership paying its respects to Senator Lindsey Graham today. There was a service in the Capitol Rotunda this morning, and at 2 o'clock Eastern, they will have his funeral at the National Cathedral. We'll be paying attention to all of this for you. There are other things going on in Washington you may have heard. Well, if you have social media or if you watch independent or conservative news sources, you may have heard about it. If you simply watch the mainstream news, you may not know about it. Have you heard about the Fauci diaries? The Fauci diaries. These are the notes that Anthony Fauci was keeping during the COVID era so many years ago. These are out because of Senator Rand Paul continuing to investigate and look into Fauci's decision-making and public statements from during that time. There is going to be a hearing with Fauci on Capitol Hill later this week, and I look forward to hearing what Fauci has to say. But if you read these diaries, somehow Anthony Fauci looks even worse in his own words than he did in ours at the time. You have to remember. Let's think back together. What were we told during COVID? Trust the experts. Follow the science. Don't ask any questions. God forbid you have a question about any of this. If you question the lockdowns, the mandates, the school closures, or the origin of the virus, it wasn't enough for the Fauci army to say that you were merely wrong. You were called dangerous. You were called a conspiracy theorist. You were called a racist. You were called an enemy of science itself. No one embodied that sanctimony more than Anthony Fauci. Now we have the benefit of knowing what he was writing to himself privately, and we can compare that to what he was saying publicly. In January of 2020, Fauci was told by leading scientists that the virus contained unusual features, and that raised serious questions about whether it had developed naturally. According to his diary, roughly half the scientists on an early call thought the virus appeared constructed. Now, that did not prove that it was a laboratory leak, but it proved the possibility was credible and that it deserved investigation. But what did Anthony Fauci tell the American people? He repeatedly dismissed the lab leak theory as an implausible conspiracy, while presenting the natural origin theory as though the science were settled. That's a scandal. Not that Anthony Fauci failed to know everything about a brand new virus. Nobody knew everything. The scandal is that privately he knew there were doubts from real, bona fide, qualified scientists, while publicly he denied the rest of us permission to even ask questions about this. While Americans were losing loved ones, losing jobs and businesses, watching their children languish and fall behind, Fauci's diary reveals a man increasingly fascinated by something else. He was fascinated by Anthony Fauci. His TV appearances, his press coverage, his encounters with celebrities, the praise, the parties, the awards, the extraordinary thrill of becoming the most famous doctor in the world. Do you remember the ridiculous magazine cover where he was sitting by the pool? This is a man who famously declared, "Attacks on me, quite frankly, are attacks on science." Think of the arrogance of that statement. Science is a method. It requires skepticism, testing, transparency, and the willingness to admit error. But Anthony Fauci turned it into a title, and he awarded the title to himself. Question Fauci, and you were doing nothing less than questioning science itself. Disagree with Fauci, and you were spreading misinformation. But if you look through these diaries, you see that Fauci himself had private concerns, private conversations, and private doubts that he refused to acknowledge honestly in the public, and the damage this did to the public health regime in America will take decades, decades to undo. Thank goodness for Rand Paul for tracking this down. We'll be following this story for the rest of the week. More after this. Scott Jennings is here on Salem. It's a breaking news day on the Scott Jennings Show.
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10: With SRN News, I'm Bob Agnew in Washington. On Capitol Hill this morning, here's Senator Lindsey Graham being eulogized as his flag drape casket arrived today at the U.S. Capitol. The Republican lawmaker served more than 30 years and was considered one of the Congress's top deal makers and one able to accomplish things by reaching out to both sides. Top dignitaries were on hand to pay their tribute as he lay in state, as well as some of these visitors.
11: I believe that Senator Graham is a true patriot. Yeah, he has spent most of his life in serving this country, from being an Air Force and being a senator. And he is one of those great senators that didn't enrich himself.
12: I'm paying respects to Lindsey Graham. He stood where it mattered when it came to the President Trump's administration and the Supreme Court.
10: And Vice President J.D. Vance called Graham a swashbuckling character and a true American original, not to mention one who was loved by his own staff.
13: What a testament to a man that he has so much loyal and devoted staff. I think that's the first thing I want to tell about Lindsey Graham. I want to tell some stories, but I also want to make an observation, which is that Lindsey Graham loved people from all walks of life. I think in part because of the way that he grew up, because of the fact that he wasn't handed everything. He was fascinated in everybody.
10: And Senate Majority Leader John Thune said Graham was what he called a towering figure. A funeral still set to be held later today at Washington National Cathedral. They're cleaning up from a tornado in Menasha, Wisconsin. This lady had the wind bring down a 100-year-old tree in her yard.
14: I heard a big crack, and I saw this limb go into the garage. And I headed down to the basement with my kitty. And when I come up, it's like a war zone here.
10: This comment's courtesy of WBAY-TV. 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
15: This afternoon, expect partly sunny skies with a breeze and humid conditions reaching a high of 83. Tonight will be partly cloudy and still humid with a low of 62. Tomorrow will be less humid with the sun breaking through the clouds at times. It will be pleasant in the morning, becoming breezy in the afternoon with a high of 80. Thursday is forecasted to be mostly sunny and pleasant with a high of 83. On Friday, anticipate partly sunny conditions and a high of 86. Saturday will be humid with some sun, later turning cloudy with a high of 84. I'm meteorologist Joe Lundberg on 98.9 FM, The Answer.
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1: It is Tuesday, July the 28th. It's a breaking news edition of Common Sense for the American People. Scott Jennings broadcasting live from Reno, Nevada. We're going to get to that music in just a moment. It will become important, I promise you, in just a moment. A quick note of breaking news. President Trump has announced that he is bringing the 16-year-old lifeguard to the White House. Have you seen this video, the 16-year-old kid who went out and saved that person from the rough surf? It was a 10-year-old boy who had fallen off his surfboard at Cypress Beach in California, and this lifeguard went out and heroically saved him. The president has just posted, I'm going to bring the heroic young man and his family into the White House with perhaps the boy he saved to give him a high civilian honor. Very brave. He deserves it. President Donald J. Trump. So good news for that lifeguard. He'll get his props from the President of the United States. Let's talk a little politics, shall we? We are in Nevada, and the 3rd Congressional District is a premier battleground seat this cycle, defined by its razor-thin margins, its large block of nonpartisan or independent voters, and a split political identity where presidential and congressional outcomes are sometimes divergent. This district in Nevada covers the southern portion of Clark County, including Henderson, parts of Vegas, and outlying suburban areas. The electorate features a very narrow voter registration advantage for Democrats, but it does have a massive pool of independent and nonpartisan voters who decide elections. It is viewed as one of the most competitive swing districts in the country. The incumbent is Democrat Susie Lee. She won re-election by less than 3 points in 2024, while Donald Trump narrowly carried the district that same year. Our next guest is the Republican candidate. Let's listen to this in Cut 22.
2: Marty O'Donnell. He's earned the endorsement of Governor Lombardo and President Donald Trump. Marty's an outsider with real-world experience to help clean up Washington and deliver results for Nevada. Marty O'Donnell, Republican for Congress.
1: And joining us now to discuss the campaign is Marty O'Donnell. Marty, welcome into the Scott Jennings Show.
3: Scott, thanks so much for having me on. This is a pleasure.
1: Well, I'm glad to have you on today. This is a vital district if Republicans intend to buck the tide of history and hold the congressional majority this November. Now, you may have heard we played something that you are responsible for on the way into this segment. You have a 30-year career as a composer for TV commercials and video games, including, I suppose, the most famous work is the theme song to the game Halo. Talk to us about your career in the music industry and how you came to be part of that.
3: I was a music major. I was a piano player my whole life, and then I switched to composition once I went to the conservatory and got my bachelor degree in music composition. Then I went to USC, got a master's degree. Then I went back to Chicago and did what I would said I would never do, which I prostituted my art and I made TV commercials and jingles for like 20 years. So I did things like "We are Flintstones kids, 10 million strong and growing."
1: You came up with the Flintstones kids vitamin?
3: Yes, I did.
1: Commercial?
3: Yes.
1: Oh my
3: I
1: goodness
3: did.
1: Gracious. Well, let me just tell you, I had so many of those. I ate so many of those as a child. I believe that I am immune presently from most diseases because of the volume of Flintstones vitamins I ate. And frankly, it was just because of the jingle. So I will credit you with my good health, Marty. That's that's terrific. Well, okay, keep going. Fascinating.
3: Well, I also did Mr. Clean, a bunch of Mr. Clean commercials all through your childhood probably also. So,
1: sort of the soundtrack of the 80s and 90s kids. This is amazing. I mean, you exactly. sort of wrote the background noise for all of us 80s and 90s kids. Amazing. All right, keep going, sir.
3: Well, I was always a video game player. And decided to get actually into video games once I saw that they were sort of high res and they did some really interesting things from a production standpoint. So I worked on the sequel to Myst, which was called Riven. And then I worked on games for a little company in Chicago called Bungie. And in 1999, we came up with the idea for doing Halo. And Bungie was bought by Microsoft and moved out to Seattle. And the rest is history. We did Halo in 2001 and then Halo 2 and 3 and ODST and Reach. Then we broke off and made Destiny. So, yeah, I was involved in the game industry for a good quarter century.
1: Okay, what you're describing to me is a dream career. You're a musician. You've made some of the most memorable jingles in American advertising history. You've made some of the most memorable video game music in the gaming industry's history. And now you've traded all that in for politics. And I think the average person listening across the country today says, why in the world would you give up such an amazing life in the private sector to go into politics? So here's the question for every candidate. Why are you running for this congressional office?
3: I'm running because I live in a district where I have my two daughters and my three grandsons all within 5 minutes of my house, and they come over every weekend, and we are a really strong, happy family. And I just am determined not to have my grandsons grow up in a district under a nonsense rule. Susie Lee is a rubber stamp Democrat, and we have a shot at actually flipping this seat. And I wanted to do everything possible to do that because I'm a lifelong conservative and I believe in our Constitution and our republic, and she doesn't. I cannot believe that you know, the kinds of conditions that she's willing to live with, the corruption that she has. She's made her money trading stocks while she's in Congress. And I'm determined to see that stop. And when I offered to help, they actually asked me, well, why don't you run for Congress? And I guess I couldn't say no.
1: So Marty O'Donnell is our guest. He is running for Congress in Nevada's 3rd Congressional District. It's your first time running for office. Is that right, Marty?
3: Well, yeah. I mean, I ran in the last cycle. I got in very, very late into the primary, and there were four of us, and we basically kind of split the Republican primary.
1: Yes.
3: And I thought that was it. I thought maybe that would be my one shot at trying something. But when I went to Sam Brown, who ran for Senate here, you probably remember Sam.
1: He
3: said, come to the inauguration. And I was like, that sounds great. So I went to the inauguration. I was so happy that President Trump became president again. And watching him, you know, you kind of stole this from me, because I remember how important it was to hear him say that he was a revolution of common sense. When he said that line, I was just like, that's what it is. The Democrats represent nonsense, and Donald Trump and his administration and the Republicans are just going back to common sense. And it inspired me to say, okay, maybe I'll try this again. If I can get President Trump's endorsement, I will do it.
1: That line spoke to so many people, because there's a lot of people out there, and you have a lot of them in your district. They're not partisans. They don't identify with either party. They maybe call themselves independents. Maybe they don't call themselves anything. But they just want common sense. And you represent Nevada's 3rd District, which has some Vegas and the Vegas suburbs. And, of course, last summer, the president and his party pushed and passed the Big Beautiful Bill, the Working Families Tax Cut. In that, no tax on tips. I can't really think of a congressional district in America where that would have more support or feel more common sense than anything near or around Las Vegas. And yet your opponent, Susie Lee, voted against that. Are you hearing about that issue from your potential constituents? I assume it must come up all the time.
3: It does. It is a slogan or a not a slogan. It's a reality that when I go and talk to people, and sometimes when I leave a tip and I go, well, you know, no tax on tips. And they're like, that's right. Plus, you know, our demographics here, we have a lot of people who have moved to Las Vegas to retire. So no tax on Social Security, no tax on overtime. For working people, which is the majority of people, right? You know, we all know what it is to work. And then no tax on tips. It's like we have so many people who work in hospitality here. It's a huge thing, which is why President Trump, you know, unveiled it when he was in Las Vegas. It was a very, very politically smart thing to do. But it's also you hear people all the time talking about what a relief it is to have that happening.
1: Marty O'Donnell is a Republican candidate in Nevada's 3rd Congressional District, one of the most targeted districts in America. And Marty, I was told to ask you, you've got a theory, an analogy about your philosophy of government serving the people. It's called being nice to the goose. Talk to us about that.
3: Yeah. Well, the goose that lays the golden egg is the most important thing. And if you think about that tale, a lot of people think that the most important thing is not to kill the goose. And I look at it another way, which is if you want more golden eggs, be nice to the goose. And the goose in our country is the working class, the middle class, the small business owners, families, people who have been laying the golden egg for our country for the entire duration of our existence. And the government just cannot be nice to the goose. And so if we can be nice to the goose, we're going to get more golden eggs again.
1: Marty O'Donnell, you're running for Congress, and this is a national program. And a lot of our listeners are interested in what's going to happen in November. Can the Republicans hold on? If they are to hold on, it's going to be because someone like you was able to unseat a Democratic incumbent in this highly targeted district. If folks want to find you out there, Marty, and engage in your campaign, what's the best way to do that?
3: Best way is to go to martyforcongress.com, F-O-R, Marty for F-O-R, Congress, martyforcongress.com. Sign up. Obviously, every little bit helps. $7 is a good starting point. And for those of you who are Halo fans and Bungie fans, you'll understand the significance of the number 7. It's a magic number. So any 343 works also. It's 7 cubed, so that would work. But yes, that's where you go. That's where you can sign up. And it's a fun website. And I also have a YouTube channel where I do a podcast. Hmm. One of these days, Scott, you should be on. It'd be great.
1: We'd be honored.
3: But yes, that's where you can find me, and that's where you can find out what my platform is and what I plan on doing.
1: All right, Marty O'Donnell, that's the voice you're hearing, Republican candidate for Congress in Nevada's 3rd Congressional District. It's outside of Las Vegas, and this is one of the closest races in America. There's a Democratic incumbent there who's been voting against the interests of her people, but Marty O'Donnell is part of the revolution of common sense. Marty, thanks for calling in today. We'll keep up with your race as the November election draws closer. I want to talk to you all for a moment about Medicare. If you are 64 or older, you got to be careful who you trust for advice. And I'll have to be honest with you, and you may already know this, the system is a mess. 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Same coverage, same protection, but money back in her pocket. What makes them different at Chapter is they work for you, not the insurance companies, and that is a critical thing. No pressure, no gimmicks, just honest guidance from people who know how the system works. 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Dial #250, say Medicare plan, or go to askchapter.org/Jennings. More breaking news. Lindsey Graham's funeral is today. It's Salem Radio. I'm Scott Jennings. Stay with us.
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0: civilization, one busted leftist narrative at a time. 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
1: It is Tuesday, July the 28th, the breaking news edition of Common Sense for the American People. Your anchor here is Scott Jennings, broadcasting live today from Reno, Nevada. I am joined, however, in Washington, D.C. by Salem News Channel correspondent Willie Nelson. Willie is positioned at the National Cathedral, where in just a few minutes, 2 o'clock Eastern, that is the scheduled time for the funeral service for the late Senator Lindsey Graham of South Carolina. What you're seeing, if you're watching on the stream here on Salem News Channel, you're seeing the front of the National Cathedral. You can see that they are waiting Willie, are they waiting there for the casket of Senator Graham? Is that what we're looking at?
2: Good afternoon, Scott. Great to be here with you. I believe, actually, they're currently waiting for the president to arrive. Oh. A motorcade and just pulled up, and I heard Secret Service saying, POTUS arriving, POTUS arriving. So I believe he is expected to be here any second now.
1: So what we're seeing, Willie, thanks for that information, we're now seeing inside the cathedral a number of people are filing in. And as you made mention, President Trump is due to address this crowd today. Who else are we going to hear from at the funeral?
2: We're going to hear today from Sean Hannity. We're also going to hear from Salem's own Reverend Tony Perkins, as well as some people in attendance will be the Prime Minister of Israel, Benjamin Netanyahu, as well as the president of Ukraine, Zelensky. I was just at the White House about 30 minutes before this, where the prime minister of Israel and the president met in the Oval Office. And there's a lot of big people here because the late senator was really, really respected around the world and had relationships with many different leaders.
1: Yeah, he certainly was respected around the world, and there's a number of international figures who are gathering in Washington today. Now, Willie, I'm not sure what you can see over your shoulder. What I'm looking at here on my screen is a live picture. We have the hearse, and it looks like Senator Graham's casket is being pulled slightly out of the back of the hearse. This is right in front of the National Cathedral, and on the stairs of the National Cathedral, we see members of the military standing at attention. We see, and now, Willie, actually, we're seeing the military march over towards the casket of Senator Graham. Talk to us about that.
2: Yeah, so this is something that they do for people who were in the military, like the late Senator Lindsey Graham was. And I saw them do this earlier today as well in front of the Capitol, where they brought him up the steps for a private session, for a private memorial in the rotunda. And the vibe was very, very somber. You know, there was people who even showed up in front to speak about or to show respect and pay their respect for the late senator.
1: Sorry, Willie, I'm being pushed
2: off right now.
1: Absolutely, yeah. We've got Willie Nelson. He's moving away from the front of the cathedral. I assume that means the President of the United States is getting near, and we're also witnessing here, and I'm talking it through you here live on the radio, the casket transfer. So the casket right now is being withdrawn from the back of the hearse. It was just up at the United States Capitol. This morning, Senator Graham's casket was in the Capitol Rotunda. Vice President Vance, in his capacity as President of the Senate, along with many, many senators and congressmen, paid their respects. We heard Vice President Vance speak this morning. We heard Senate Majority Leader John Thune speak. That casket then left the Capitol and came all the way out to Northwest Washington. And what you're seeing here, if you're following along on the stream, the various members of the military have hold of the casket. They've withdrawn it from the back of the hearse, and they are now about to bring that up the short staircase in front of the National Cathedral. Willie, what can you see from your vantage now?
2: I can see a big, beautiful cathedral, to be honest. This is my first time here, and this thing looks incredible. It's massive. Yep. I don't know how much the camera can pick up of it, but this is a really, really nice sight to see.
1: Well, it's one of the most iconic cathedrals and iconic churches in the world, certainly in the United States of America. Willie, while You are there, and we're going to round out our coverage here this hour. We are seeing the United States military carry the casket of the late Senator Lindsey Graham. The flag-draped casket is being carried step by step, one step at a time, up the staircase of the National Cathedral. Not a long staircase, but they'll go in the front hall, and at 2 o'clock this funeral will commence. We are going to take a break. When we come back, we'll have more live coverage of the funeral of Senator Lindsey Graham here on Salem. Stay with us.
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10: News this hour at Town Hall. I'm Bob Agnew in Washington. Vice President J.D. Vance, Senate Majority Leader John Thune, and other political leaders among hand, paying tribute to the late Senator Lindsey Graham, and his body lie in state today at the U.S. Capitol, remembering his sharp wit, diplomatic influence as well. Senate Majority Leader Thune said that Graham fought hard for the causes he believed in, including his pro-life view.
11: "Until my last breath, I will be fighting for this cause," he said. And he was. He was a fierce defender of Ukraine. He was a fierce defender of the unborn. And on the surface, these might seem like two completely separate issues. But it strikes me that in another way, they are both of a piece. In both cases, Lindsey Graham saw injustice, and he spoke up.
10: Vance told the audience there of current and former lawmakers, "May God rest the soul of Senator Lindsey Graham, a true American original."
12: He was the kind of guy who would walk into the Senate. And when he walked into the Senate, this was a guy who couldn't have stood more than 5'6" or 5'7", but he'd swashbuckle in with his jacket open like he was 6'5". He had an attitude to him, and it's one of the reasons why Lindsey Graham was Lindsey Graham.
10: And Senator Graham's funeral set for the National Cathedral later today. President Trump will be among the speakers. Americans' confidence in the U.S. economy fell this month as gas prices resumed their climb after the U.S. and Iran stepped up their fighting.
6: The Conference Board said Tuesday that its Consumer Confidence Index fell to 90.8 in July from 92.2 in June. Consumers' view of current business and labor market conditions fell by 3.6 points to 114.9, the third straight monthly decline. Consumer attitudes had improved modestly in June as gas prices came down to around $3.70 a gallon from more than $4.50 a gallon in late April and early May. But consumer anxiety increased in July along with the price of gas. Bernie Bennett in Washington.
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13: This afternoon, expect partly sunny skies with a breeze and humid conditions reaching a high of 83. Tonight will be partly cloudy and still humid with a low of 62. Tomorrow will be less humid with the sun breaking through the clouds at times. It will be pleasant in the morning, becoming breezy in the afternoon with a high of 80. Thursday is forecasted to be mostly sunny and pleasant with a high of 83. On Friday, anticipate partly sunny conditions and a high of 86. Saturday will be humid with some sun, later turning cloudy with a high of 84. I'm meteorologist Joe Lundberg on 98.9 FM, The Answer.
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16: During the War for Independence, General George Washington, the man we refer to today as the father of our country, led American troops through military defeat after defeat. And in the bitter winter of 1777, he wrote this somber note to a friend in Philadelphia. Quote, "You might have tracked our army from White Marsh to Valley Forge by the blood on their feet," end of quote. Many soldiers continued to march through the deep snows of Pennsylvania without shoes. Others suffered from disease, hunger, and freezing conditions. Nearly 2,000 of Washington's men died, yet George Washington did not lose faith. Amid the hardship, loss, and uncertainty of Valley Forge, he turned to God in prayer. At a time when our nation once again faces division and uncertainty, may we follow Washington's example, kneeling humbly, praying faithfully, and asking God to guide the future of America.
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2: It is Tuesday, July the 28th. You're listening to a breaking news edition, a special edition of the Scott Jennings Show, Common Sense for the American People. If you're on the radio, we're going to talk through with you today what's happening inside the National Cathedral, which is the funeral for the late Senator Lindsey Graham of South Carolina. If you're watching on the Salem News Channel video stream, you'll be seeing some live pictures from inside the cathedral. What you're seeing right now is the song Wondrous Love, which is part of the funeral procedure today. There's an entire program of songs and speakers, and those speakers will include the President of the United States, Donald Trump, who is in the hall. We now see a procession of what I believe to be Graham family and associates coming down the middle aisle, by the way. Also in the church, along with Trump, Vice President Vance, Eric and Laura Trump. I saw the Secretary of the Interior, Doug Burgum, Secretary of State, Marco Rubio, the Treasury Secretary, Scott Bessent, one of the President's diplomatic emissaries, Steve Witkoff, is there. All of official Washington, it seems, or most of it, is gathered at the National Cathedral, and some of international political leadership is there. The Ukrainian President Zelensky, Israeli Prime Minister Benjamin Netanyahu, Senator Graham was beloved in a lot of world capitals. I've got a couple of experts joining me here as we talk through this funeral service. One of them is Rebecca Heinrich. She's a fellow at the Hudson Institute. She's the official national security correspondent of the Scott Jennings Show. The other is Brad Todd, one of the most experienced Republican operatives in the country, has done many Senate races and South Carolina races in his career. Rebecca, I want to start with you. Because of the national security implications of the passing of Lindsey Graham, how are you feeling about this funeral today? You've got world leaders, you've got the president, you saw him meet with Zelensky and Netanyahu. What kind of hole does this leave in our foreign policy establishment in Washington, D.C.?
23: Well, it's a huge hole. I mean, what Senator Graham was really notorious for was being able to bridge this gap between the Senate and the White House, between American allies and the White House. He was a guy who believed in the moral dimension of American defense and foreign policy. He understood that Putin's Russia was evil, was wrong, that Ukraine was in the right, that the United States not only had interest in ensuring that Ukraine could prevail and push back the Russians and end this war on terms that were good for Ukraine and us, but he understood it was right. It was right for the United States to back Ukraine. And so, I mean, you can just see by the people who are here at his funeral, I mean, two nations at war and their leaders who really understood that Senator Graham was an important senator, but he was their friend. And so he leaves a huge hole, I think, at a critical time. And yet, I'll end on an optimistic note, because of the work that Senator Graham did, we might actually get a huge foreign policy win, I would say, in his honor. And that is if the Congress does pass these secondary sanctions against the Russians, which, of course, is exactly what Senator Graham wanted.
2: Brad Todd, senior Republican strategist and fellow colleague over at CNN. Brad, you've been around Republican politics now for three decades. Talk to us about the political role that Lindsey Graham played in Washington, and talk to us a little bit about the politics in South Carolina that will unfold in the weeks ahead.
24: Well, first off, Lindsey Graham is one of one. You know,

0: individual, but he's also someone who adapted to the Trump era in Washington. He'd been a strong critic of Donald Trump in 2016, ran against him, but he quickly realized that they had some common goals, and on those common goals, he'd try to work with him. And on places where they disagree, he'd try to bring him along, which he certainly did on Ukraine, for example.
1: It's Brad Todd, a senior Republican strategist, also joined by Rebecca Heinrichs. All three of us are watching the opening minutes of the funeral of Senator Graham at the National Cathedral. We see the pastors now praying over the casket. Just a few minutes ago, we saw the flag-draped casket of a veteran, of a patriot, Senator Graham, brought into the church. That's now been replaced by a drape that has the cross of Christ on it. Rebecca, when you think about what President Trump is navigating now with Ukraine, with Iran, and the overall foreign policy legacy of his two terms, so much of this was wrapped up in his consultations with Lindsey Graham. To whom will he turn now, you think, in the absence of Senator Graham? And not only was he a counselor to the president, but he was a close friend and a trusted ally. Where does the president look for that advice now?
2: So I do think that there are other Republican senators that want what Lindsey Graham wanted, which is a strong U.S. leadership role in the world, strong American allies, a robust defense budget. I mean, I can just think of some senators right now, Senator Tom Cotton, and who was close to Lindsey Graham, Ted Cruz, Rick Scott, Roger Wicker. I mean, I can you know, list some of these individuals who agreed with Senator Graham on these things. But the thing that Lindsey Graham really brought, though, that was very different was his personality and the chemistry that he had, I think is how President Trump would describe it, that he had with President Trump. And he had this charming way about him where he could very much disagree with a policy that President Trump was picking up or a strategy or an approach to a problem. But Lindsey Graham would not attack the president personally, of course. He didn't think that needed to be done. He didn't think it was helpful. And so he kept this really great personal rapport with him. And that's the question, is who can do that now? Who's going to step in there and try to be this? You're not going to replace Lindsey Graham, but who can help be at least a sounding board to President Trump? And I've appreciated when President Trump has been reflecting on his relationship with Lindsey Graham, he would say, you know, sometimes Lindsey would disagree with me, but he valued hearing his views. Because President Trump is not ideological, as you know, Scott. I mean, he's looking for pragmatic solutions to these complex problems, and he likes to hear people out. He's got a very non-traditional administration the second term. He doesn't really have a robust interagency process. He's got a few trusted individuals who he likes to hear out. And so I suspect he's going to be looking for maybe another voice here, and I hope that some of these other senators can step up and cultivate a good friendship with the president.
1: We are seeing live pictures, if you're watching on the Salem News Channel feed, of the inside of the National Cathedral, absolutely packed with Washington's dignitaries, also international dignitaries. President is in the room, the vice president. I believe I just saw Brett Kavanaugh, Justice Kavanaugh, in there. Of course, one of Lindsey Graham's most memorable moments came in the defense of Brett Kavanaugh as the Democrats were savaging him in his confirmation process. We're now seeing the casket of Lindsey Graham being carried by members of the United States military up the center aisle of the National Cathedral. It is just behind the procession of clergy as this funeral service is about to get underway. We're going to hear from the clergy. We're also going to hear from the President of the United States. This morning in the Capitol Rotunda, Lindsey Graham's casket was there. They had a memorial service, and we heard from Vice President Vance this morning, who told some humorous stories about Lindsey Graham and also told some serious stories about the unique role that he played in the Capitol. Lindsey Graham was an outcomes-based policymaker. Vice President Vance said, you know, he could fight you hard on one issue, but fight for you just as hard on another. We're now seeing the casket just in front of the front lectern, and it is being placed on top of the pedestal as they prepare to do the funeral service. We're going to keep Rebecca Heinrichs and Brad Todd on for just a few more minutes. We're doing live coverage of the funeral of Lindsey Graham here on Salem. A quick word from one of our sponsors. 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

0: 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More breaking news coverage of the funeral of Lindsey Graham when we return. It's Scott Jennings with a breaking news edition of Common Sense for the American People. Stay with us.
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0: It is Tuesday, July the 28th, and you're listening to audio, and if you're following on Salem News Channel, you're seeing video from inside the National Cathedral, where the funeral services for Senator Lindsey Graham are underway. You're hearing How Great Thou Art. It's been going on for a few minutes now, and we've been watching the President and Vice President and his Cabinet and the rest of official Washington sing along as they move along with the program here for Senator Graham. I've got a couple of experts on the line with me to talk through what we're seeing today. Rebecca Heinrich is a national security and foreign policy expert with the Hudson Institute. Rebecca, I know you have a story about Lindsey Graham that you wanted to share.
1: I did. One of the things about Lindsey Graham that people might not be totally familiar with is he really cared a lot about bringing up the next generation of national security professionals, especially those of us who are conservative in our approach, and especially women. And he took a great care and concern for making sure that we were encouraged and thought that others were listening to us. And there was one time when I was at a Republican National Security and Defense seminar session with Senator Graham, and I had brought my daughter with me. And the senator kind of pulled me aside and said, "Listen, I don't want to hear the next two sessions. If you leave and go do something fun with your daughter, can I go too?" And I said, "Absolutely, Senator." And so I've got these great memories where he was encouraging my daughter to keep with her studies and keep doing what she's doing. And the two of us went off and got to ride a horse. We were riding horses out in Wyoming. And it just struck me as just so kind of him to pay this particular attention to me and to my daughter, and to let us know that this country is good, it's worth defending, and you got to have tough skin sometimes, but to keep a good attitude. And he really was, I think, a happy warrior and gave so many of us so much encouragement and inspiration.
0: Rebecca, thank you for that remembrance. Brad Todd is a senior Republican strategist. You also see him on CNN as well. Brad, what are your thoughts as you watch this funeral today? You've been involved in politics in the Republican Party for a long time, and you know, Senator Graham, whether it was in his own races or campaigning for other people or hanging out with President Trump, Lindsey Graham was involved in a great many operations for the Republican Party for so long.
2: Well, he was. And Rebecca's story reminds me, you know, I met Lindsey Graham in 1995 when he was a freshman in the U.S. House. And
0: Brad, can I pause for just one moment? I don't mean to interrupt you, but I think we may be seeing President Trump. Yes, here's President Donald Trump at the lectern.
3: Thank you very much. Vice President Vance, members of the Cabinet, members of the House and Senate, distinguished guests, Darlene, and the entire Graham family. Love you all. Today we gather in the deepest gratitude and profoundest sorrow to honor a beloved friend, a devoted brother, a respected statesman, a giant of the United States Senate, and a true American original who left us much too soon. And that can only be the one and only Lindsey Graham. By the strength of his steadfast convictions, the force of his magnetic personality, and the goodness of his noble soul, Lindsey rose from a small town in rural South Carolina, a place he loved so much, to become a constant fixture of American politics at the highest level, and a force to be reckoned with all over the world. For more than 30 years, nothing of consequence happened in this capital without Lindsey Graham knowing about it. Nothing of significance happened anywhere in the world without Lindsey Graham having a view on it. And no bill became law in the most exceptional republic in human history without Lindsey Graham having a say in it. He was a man who gave America the full measure of his good and mighty heart until that heart itself just gave out. But even though Lindsey's life was cut short while he was still so full of vim and vigor, there can be no doubt that he lived absolutely to the fullest He died doing the work he was born to do. He was truly a great politician, serving the country he loved to serve so deeply. He went out at the peak of his career, the top of his game, as a legend that everyone of us, many of us here today, blessed to know him.
0: You're listening to live coverage of the funeral service for Senator Lindsey Graham taking place at the National Cathedral. That voice, of course, you know it. That's President of the United States, Donald J. Trump, eulogizing his friend, the late Senator Graham. We're going to take a break and pick up the president's remarks when we come back. This is a special edition of the Scott Jennings Show, The Funeral of Lindsey Graham. Stay with us.
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9: With SRN News, I'm Bob Agnew in Washington. A lot of tributes today on Capitol Hill as the body of U.S. Senator Lindsey Graham lie in state. He was remembered fondly by some of his fellow colleagues as well as a number of visitors who just stopped by. Senate Majority Leader John Thune says that Graham fought hard for the causes he believed in, including his pro-life positions.
10: Until my last breath, I will be fighting for this cause, he said. And he was. He was a fierce defender of Ukraine. He was a fierce defender of the unborn. And on the surface, these might seem like two completely separate issues. But it strikes me that in another way, they are both of a piece. In both cases, Lindsey Graham saw injustice, and he spoke up.
9: Vice President J.D. Vance told an audience of current and former lawmakers, and Graham admires, quote, "May God rest the soul of Senator Lindsey Graham, a true American original." Americans' confidence in the economy fell this month as gas prices resumed their climb after the U.S. and Iran stepped up their fighting.
11: The Conference Board said Tuesday that its consumer confidence index fell to 90.8 in July from 92.2 in June. Consumers' view of current business and labor market conditions fell by 3.6 points to 114.9, the third straight monthly decline. Consumer attitudes had improved modestly in June as gas prices came down to around $3.70 a gallon.
9: That is Bernie Bennett reporting. And the mayor of New York City brushing off the relatives of 9/11 families, calling in on him not to attend the ceremonies.
12: The families of 9/11 victims collecting more than 21,000 signatures so far on the petition website change.org. They're calling for the city's first Muslim mayor, Zoran Mamdani, to stay clear of the ceremony because of his associations with people who have minimized the radical Islamic terrorist attack. The mayor saying he will attend.
9: And that report from correspondent Laura Winters. And this is SRN News.
6: This afternoon, expect partly sunny skies with a breeze and humid conditions reaching a high of 83. Tonight will be partly cloudy and still humid with a low of 62. Tomorrow will be less humid with the sun breaking through the clouds at times. It will be pleasant in the morning, becoming breezy in the afternoon with a high of 80. Thursday is forecasted to be mostly sunny and pleasant with a high of 83. On Friday, anticipate partly sunny conditions and a high of 86. Saturday will be humid with some sun, later turning cloudy with a high of 84. I'm meteorologist Joe Lundberg on 98.9 FM, The Answer.
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0: And it's a breaking news edition of The Scott Jennings Show as we cover the funeral of Lindsey Graham, the late senator from South Carolina. His funeral service is underway at the National Cathedral in Washington, D.C. And we resume coverage now, and at the lectern, eulogizing his good friend is the President of the United States, Donald J. Trump.
3: Your old sister, Darlene, an orphan, but in God's mercy, she had her wonderful brother to take care of her. On top of it all, Lindsey became her guardian while still in college and helped raise her. He later said that for all his achievements, and he had many, his single proudest accomplishment in life was how well Darlene turned out. He had total respect and love for Darlene. Nothing could be more fitting than that woman who was Lindsey's proudest legacy. Now continues his legacy of service in the U.S. Senate, a place that he cherished. And I have no doubt that he's looking down today, beaming with pride at his sister, Senator Darlene Graham. Thank you, Senator. Lindsey first stormed into Washington with the Republican Revolution of 1994, becoming the first Republican to win his House district in 120 years. That was Lindsey. In 2002, he ran for the Senate in what should have been a loss, and he swept to an easy victory. Lindsey quickly became a master at maneuvering in one of the world's great legislative bodies. He secured record funding for our military as a budget committee chairman. He delivered the largest investment in border security in history, and last year he shepherded the passage of the largest tax cuts in American history, the Great Big Beautiful Bill. Had a lot of Lindsey goodies in there, too, I can tell you. And, of course, he was also a great champion of the United States Supreme Court. His impassioned defense of a wonderful person, a great gentleman, Justice Kavanaugh, ended a disgraceful attack on this very good man and gave us one of the greatest moments the Senate has ever seen. It was a truly monumental moment in Senate history. I believe it was Lindsey's perhaps finest hour. But no matter how heated things got in Washington, virtually everyone, Republican or Democrat, liked Lindsey. Well, not everybody, but it sounds good. Not everybody. He was a tough cookie, okay? I have to veer from this for a second. He was a tough cookie, Darlene. But he was beautiful. But he was also ready with a joke and a gleam in his eye. After being lectured on the excruciating details of patent law by a fellow senator during a flight, Lindsay declared that he had discovered a new form of enhanced interrogation and torture for the Guantanamo Bay area. He said, "This is really bad stuff and boring." And while he was an incredibly hard worker, he was not exactly an early riser, as many of you know. When Senator Tim Scott, a great gentleman in his own right, I can tell you, invited him to prayer breakfast at 8:30 a.m., Lindsay told him, "Tim, if Jesus himself comes back before 10 a.m., I ain't going." Yet, while he was always quick to laugh, no one ever doubted the gravity of his mission. Above all, Lindsey Graham believed in a strong America. He wanted a strong America. He had unwavering faith in the righteousness of American power and prayer. And he was extremely hawkish. I will tell you, he never saw a war that he didn't like. Only his true friends would understand that, but he wanted it for the good of our country. He felt in his bones that our destiny is to win, and that his job was to do everything he could to ensure our enemies would lose. It was this conviction that led him to serve 33 years in uniform in the Air Force and Air Force Reserves and Air National Guard, even while he was in office. And it was this conviction that took him as a senator to almost every country on earth, confronting America's adversaries and standing up for America's friends. He had tremendous friendships all over the world. It's a testament to his towering impact that among those mourning him here today are leaders, presidents, prime ministers from all over the globe. They're sitting right here before you. Lindsay met countless world leaders, yet wherever he went, he was always the same Lindsey Graham. When he met Libyan dictator Muammar Gaddafi in a tent in the desert, he told him, "I expected something out of the Arabian Nights. This looks more like a Winnebago." That was not a good statement to make at the time. And when he met the Dalai Lama, Lindsay looked him straight in the eyes and said, "So, can you really levitate?" The Dalai Lama was not happy with that. But no matter how high he rose, he never forgot where he came from. There's probably not a single town in South Carolina where Lindsay did not help repair a bridge, expand a school, improve a hospital, or recover from a disaster. He was a force of nature, and I will miss him greatly. As you remember, Lindsay and I did not exactly get off to the best of starts, running against each other. Back in 2016, Lindsay said something rather nasty on his flight to becoming the next president of the United States. So naturally, I did something that I shouldn't have done. I shared his personal cell phone number with the millions of people that happened to be watching that particular day as I made a speech, a very important speech. And I remember the number 202-228-0292, if anybody wants to give it a shot. His phone exploded. He said, "I had that number for 20 years. His phone totally, I don't know what he did with it, but it exploded. That was the beginning of a friendship in a way. But it was Lindsay who had the last laugh, because while I blew up his phone all for one day, we became great friends, and Lindsay did not stop calling me for the next 10 years. It was not easy. I always cherish the memories of our golf games, and only because of his really, and I will say, this memorial service, it's so hard to say, a memorial service for Lindsay, it's hard to say. But I'll admit that one time Lindsay Graham and Annika Sorensen actually beat me and Gary Player together. Can you believe that? Annika played very well that day, actually. But right to the end, Lindsay carried in his golf bag the putter that once belonged to his dad, and he carried it with him with class and with a ring that was so beautiful of his mother. And they were laying right at his bedside the night he died. They were there. He had him with him at all times. From that pool hall where his parents raised him to the halls of the United States Senate, where he was respected and loved, the son of South Carolina, became one of the most important men in the most important country on earth. In a city where politicians often become jaded and cynical, Lindsey Graham never lost the old-fashioned American idealism that brought him to the highest levels of government and life. He took his duty seriously without taking himself too seriously. He was unwavering in his principles, but always willing to listen. He always wanted to listen. And one thing about Lindsey that we all know, he never quit. You wanted him to quit. You waited for him to quit, but he would never quit. And the American people, if you shared that view, you had a friend in Lindsey. If you didn't share it, there was no fiercer or more constant opponent. Our nation needs more men and women like that great person sitting, laying, wherever he may be. I think I know where he is, and I think he's up there. I think he's watching us. I'm pretty sure of it. Scripture tells us that blessed is the man who remains steadfast under trial, for when he has stood the test, he will receive the crown of life. For 71 years, Lindsey Graham was strong and steadfast. As a brother, a senator, a warrior, and a patriot, he withstood every last test, every single test that you can go through and every trial. And now he wears the crown of life in heaven, reunited with his parents and reunited with his Lord. I end by saying something very, very special. Lindsey, we love you. God bless you. We will always be with you, and you were very, very special. Thank you. Thank you very much.
0: You've been listening to President Donald J. Trump delivering the eulogy for his good friend, Lindsey Graham, whose funeral service is underway at the National Cathedral in Washington, D.C. This is Scott Jennings anchoring live coverage of the funeral of Lindsey Graham and talking today about his life, his patriotism, his service to our country, what he meant to the Republican Party, what he meant to our national foreign policy. It is a sad day in Washington. As you saw the president, if you're watching any video coverage of this on the Salem News Channel or on other news channels, you'll see the president sitting solemnly in his pew. He looks sad. Lindsey Graham was more than just a political ally of the president. They were close friends, and the president made no secret of the fact that he loved Lindsey Graham and that they played golf together and they enjoyed a lot of personal interactions together. And I think he considered Lindsey Graham almost like a member of the Trump family. Most of the president's cabinet is gathered in the National Cathedral. We've also seen other luminaries from official Washington in there, and we have seen world leaders in Washington, D.C. today. Both Israeli Prime Minister Benjamin Netanyahu is in the National Cathedral, and Volodymyr Zelensky, the president of Ukraine. Of course, Lindsey Graham was a staunch advocate for both what Israel is doing to rid the world of the Iranian terror regime and what Zelensky is doing to repel the Russian invasion in his country. Again, this is live coverage of the funeral service for Lindsey Graham. We're going to take a break, and when we come back, we'll talk a little bit more as we wrap up the show about this funeral going on in Washington, D.C. right now. First, a quick word from our friends at Chapter. If you are on Medicare, there is a good chance you could be overpaying for your plan and not even know it. I'll give you a personal anecdote. My mom signed up for a plan, and it looked fine, good coverage, nothing obviously wrong with it. But then she talked to our friends, the advisors at Chapter, to see, is this the right plan? Am I getting the absolute best deal? And it turns out that she was not. Chapter found my mom, my own mother, the same Plan G coverage that she already had, same benefits, same protection, but for over $600 less per year. That's the problem with Medicare. You get on these plans, you assume nothing is wrong, But the system is so confusing that you really never know for sure. That's why I'm partnering with Chapter. You call up the advisors at Chapter who work for you and not the insurance companies, and they'll give you the right answers, save you some money too. Dial #250 and say Medicare plan, or go to askchapter.org/Jennings, and you'll find out, am I on the right plan, or could I be on a better plan? Could I be saving money? Our friends at Chapter have the answers. We'll wrap up the show on live coverage of the funeral of Lindsey Graham right after this on Salem. Stay with us.
17: Foundations of Freedom, a look at America's founding principles and the leaders who shaped our nation.
18: During the War for Independence, General George Washington, the man we refer to today as the father of our country, led American troops through military defeat after defeat. And in the bitter winter of 1777, he wrote this somber note to a friend in Philadelphia. Quote, "You might have tracked our army from White Marsh to Valley Forge by the blood on their feet," end of quote. Many soldiers continued to march through the deep snows of Pennsylvania without shoes. Others suffered from disease, hunger, and freezing conditions. Nearly 2,000 of Washington's men died. Yet George Washington did not lose faith. Amid the hardship, loss, and uncertainty of Valley Forge, he turned to God in prayer. At a time when our nation once again faces division and uncertainty, may we follow Washington's example, kneeling humbly, praying faithfully, and asking God to guide the future of America.
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0: And we are in live coverage today of the funeral of Senator Lindsey Graham going on at the National Cathedral in Washington, D.C. We just heard the President of the United States wrap up his eulogy. And the next speaker is the host on Fox News, good friend of Lindsey Graham, Sean Hannity. Let's listen to a little bit of that.
35: I loved him so much. You know, many of you know that I speak for a living. And President Trump often reminds me that I kind of never stop talking. whether on air or off air. And while it is an honor to be standing in this place today, I simply wish that our dear friend Lindsay were here with us, as all of you do. He would have been so proud, he would have been so honored, Mr. President, that you were here, Mr. Vice President, that you were here. I see the Secretary of State is here, I see the entire Cabinet is here. Thank you, all of you, each and every one of you. Chief of Staff is here, Steve Witkoff is here, I see everybody. We are here to say goodbye, as the President said, to a true original. There was nobody like Lindsey Graham, nobody. He loved being a U.S. Senator. He loved representing the great state of South Carolina. He worked harder. He traveled more than any senator I ever knew. I couldn't believe his travel schedule. And he was just a force of nature in a good way, for good reasons. Nobody visited more war zones. Nobody met with more active duty troops. Nobody loved, with the exception perhaps of our president, our military more, and that included the decades of service that he served himself, both on active duty and in the reserves. To our nation's warriors, I have a message to you today. He was so, so grateful to all of you for putting your lives on the line for your country. Nobody admired you more. Now, I want to say for the record, Lindsay and I did not always agree, not on everything. But we could disagree and we could remain friends, and we remained friends for decades. We had similar backgrounds. This may shock some of you. We both, in different ways, we both grew up in a bar. You know, I started working at 12, washing dishes till 2, 3 in the morning. Then I was a cook at 13. At 17, I was tending bar. Lindsay, as the president mentioned, and a bartender at 17, and his father, Darlene, you know, as you know, he ran a bar. He ran a liquor store. He ran a pool room. And it's amazing what life lessons you can learn in that environment. By the way, not all of them are really good lessons. I can tell you that. We did laugh about it constantly. We shared stories always. And yes, I shouldn't admit this in the National Cathedral, we could still curse like we were behind a bar. Lindsay does hold a couple of records that I don't think will ever be broken on the Fox News channel. And number one was how freely he would use certain words on my show in particular. Now, in this beautiful cathedral, I will not repeat them, but his first record was on how many different occasions those words would come flying out of his mouth. That was record one. Record number two was how many times could he say it in a single appearance. I did show a montage on my show about this. And, you know, I will selfishly admit that when a U.S. senator utters certain words on national TV, it is really, Mr. President, you'll appreciate this, it is great for ratings. And Senator Graham was great for ratings, because people listened to him. He drew you in. He had that passion to draw you in. So for that, I was very grateful. Lindsay also is well known on my TV show. He was a shameless self-promoter. I don't think any one person ever said LindseyGraham.com more than Lindsey Graham. And then he'd call me hours later and tell me how much money he raised on my show that night. And over, if he were here today, I'm sure he would not miss a chance to say, DarleneGraham.com.
0: You've been listening to live coverage of the funeral service for Lindsey Graham taking place in the National Cathedral in Washington, D.C. I'm Scott Jennings, anchoring our coverage here for Salem. Earlier today, the President of the United States eulogized his good friend Lindsey Graham, and that voice you were just hearing is Sean Hannity, of course, who you know from Fox News. It's been a sad day in Washington, but a day to remember an American patriot, someone who stood up for the idea that America was a force for good in the world and who stood up for the defense of Western civilization. Godspeed to our friend, the late Senator Lindsey Graham. We'll conclude the show now. We'll be back tomorrow. Thank you for listening to Common Sense for the American People. I'm Scott Jennings. See you tomorrow.
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8: News this hour at Town Hall. I'm Bob Agnew in Washington. President Trump today paying tribute at the funeral for Senator Lindsey Graham, recalling his decades of public service.
3: For more than 30 years, nothing of consequence happened in this Capitol without Lindsey Graham knowing about it. Nothing of significance happened anywhere in the world without Lindsey Graham having a view on it. And no bill became law in the most exceptional republic in human history without Lindsey Graham having a say in it.
8: Vice President J.D. Vance described his former Senate colleague as a swashbuckling public servant and a true American original. Graham was a son of pool hall owners who rose to become one of his generation's more influential U.S. lawmakers. Americans' confidence in the economy fell this month as gas prices resumed their climb after the U.S. and Iran stepped up their fighting. The Conference Board says its Consumer Confidence Index fell to 90.8 in July. That was down from 92.2 in the month of June. Consumers' view of current business and labor market conditions fell as well. It was down by 3.6 points, a third straight monthly decline. On Wall Street, it's been a mixed bag. The Dow continues to thrive. Right now, it's up by 621 points. The NASDAQ down by about 223. The upcoming vote for a permanent director of national intelligence set to take place today on Capitol Hill.
9: The Senate is expected to confirm Jay Clayton later today to become head of the nation's intelligence agencies. Clayton is expected to be confirmed along party lines after a contentious hearing 2 weeks ago in which he repeatedly refused to say that former President Joe Biden won the 2020 election, instead saying,
10: "Joe Biden was certified as the president of the United States."
9: I'm Lisa Dwyer.
8: More on these stories at townhall.com.
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13: Abolish the Electoral College. Replace the President and Supreme Court with an executive and judiciary chosen by and subordinate to Congress. Eliminate the Senate. Seize ownership of essential industries. These are not just hysterical claims about the Democratic Socialists of America. This is the platform the DSA adopted and published. DSA co-chair Megan Romer confirmed on Fox News Sunday that the DSA and its candidates will pursue those goals and by any means necessary. These DSA activists and candidates do not want to just win elections. They want a toehold for a revolution. It is not a game to them, nor a pose, and the events of the last century make very clear what the outcomes of such a revolution will be. Even winning an attempted revolution against the constitutional order would devastate the country, and the DSA does not plan on losing it. When communists tell you who they are, believe them.
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1: And welcome to the Tuesday, July 28th edition of the Best Stocks Now show with professional money manager Bill Gunderson, president of Gunderson Capital Management. We've got a split decision on the market today. It looks like weakness in the AI stocks once again today, but strength in the Dow stocks. The Dow is up 381 points right now. 52,591 is where the Dow is. The NASDAQ, on the other hand, is down 1% right now to 24,677. The S&P 500 is down 10 points to 7,403. Gold down 53. It is mired. It is stuck in the $4,000 area right now. Oil, on the other hand, is down another 1.56%. We're all the way down to 81.32 all of a sudden. That happened very quickly. And the 10-year right now is parked at 4.63. Bitcoin is getting whacked today. Bitcoin is down 3.4% overall. Okay, so what do we have going on here in the market today? We're going to get some big, big earnings reports this week. And tomorrow, especially, tomorrow and Thursday are going to be big days for earnings. Today we've had Coca-Cola, we've had Boeing, we've had Cadence Systems, we've had a few others come in, but we're going to get some big stuff here in the next couple of days. And, of course, the earnings continue to roll in, and the earnings season continues to look very, very favorable for the market, as I've said many times. We're looking for 37% growth in earnings this quarter versus the same comparable quarter last year. So that's some pretty stunning earnings growth. And it may be centered in a few stocks, but still, it is earnings for the S&P 500. It was a mixed day in the market yesterday. The Dow was up 0.5%. The NASDAQ was down. The AI stocks were weak again. I think the weakness in the AI stock can mostly be traced to South Korea. South Korea seems to be a bit of a problem. There is so much leverage, and we've talked about this before, there is so much leverage in that market, in SK Hynix and Samsung. Now they've got ETFs in America. I saw two new ETFs come out today that have SK Hynix 2X to the upside, and SK Hynix 2X to the downside. So that's going to continue to increase the volatility in that space because two of the four memory stocks are from South Korea, SK Hynix and Samsung. And, of course, Samsung is also a far-flung, diversified company with exposure all over the world to different kinds of things. But they're also a big producer of those all-important memory chips, which are being gobbled up by the AI companies. I don't know if we have Barry with us. Barry, are you there?
2: Yeah, I'm here. Yeah.
1: All right.
2: I made it. The trick with that leverage, Bill, is that, as we know, it magnifies returns, but also magnifies losses, right?
1: Yes, it does. And, you know, I see some comments today by BlackRock that I couldn't agree with more. They say as AI costs go down and get cheaper, which we're seeing, it's a very competitive marketplace for AI, for access to AI. BlackRock maintains its preference for artificial intelligence infrastructure over AI models. And that's what we've been saying all along. You know, it's better to buy not the spenders, but the companies that the spending is going on in. And they're saying that the cheaper AI models are likely to reshape where profits accrue rather than undermine the long-term investment case for AI. This earnings season has a key question was not whether companies beat estimates, but whether today's elevated AI-driven profits could be sustained as lower-cost models intensified competition. Well, yeah, the competition in the AI space and the subscriptions to AI are dropping, But Micron's not dropping their prices. SanDisk is not dropping their prices. SK, they have to pay because there is a shortage. And BlackRock is also

0: buzz. There's all this demand for these shares. And as soon as those shares hit the open market, all the people that got in early will eventually be dumping their shares and cashing out. And the business models of these companies, Barry, do you agree? They're very, very questionable, and they're very long-term in nature, correct?
1: Well, and they're very capital-intensive businesses. You just had an announcement a few days ago where, you know, OpenAI is expected to spend $250 billion with NVIDIA in terms of future computing capacity. So it is much, your example with SpaceX is right on where, you know, they raised a bunch of money, but, you know, they pretty much had that money spoken for as soon as they got the check, right?
0: Well, you know, and there's some concerns with NVIDIA in backing these companies, right? Because NVIDIA takes on risk, okay? And that's one reason I think that NVIDIA's multiples remain low because they're part of really the private equity or the private debt part of this equation. They're loaning money and they're backstopping OpenAI on what is it? It's a data center in Ohio, correct?
1: Yes, correct. And there, I mean, and the whole adage, and you had another 500 billion dollar potential investment with SK Hynix that they just announced, I believe, yesterday or the day before. So you've gotten this, you know, this circular finance argument back into the narrative as well, where all these companies are tied together in some form or fashion. And if you have one that fails, right, you potentially are going to impact the whole ecosystem, really.
0: Exactly. And and let's not forget all of the private credit that's been issued to these companies. So, yeah, that's why I think you're seeing some concern and some selling in the AI space. But the spending is going to continue. I mean, they have to. They are so committed. They can't tell the investors that have poured all this money into OpenAI and into Anthropic. They can't go back and tell their investors, say, hey, you know, we can't afford the capital expenditures anymore. We gotta slow down. No, they have to continue to spend like a drunken sailor to get the infrastructure in place so that they can compete in this big AI marketplace. Now the question is, how much room in the world is there for these big AI players? How many of them are going to survive? How much of a competition is China with their cheaper AI? Is Trump going to ban Chinese AI from our companies using them? We know that Apple, for instance, is using Chinese AI. And, you know, it's like the search. I think you can compare it to search. How many survivors were there in search at the end of the day? Only a couple. And the rest of them, you know, are long gone, or they have a very small piece of it all. So that's, I think, what's causing this kind of softness in the AI stocks right now. But, you know, where are you going to go? What other stocks have the kind of earnings and growth that these companies have? Okay, well, when we come back, we've got some big earnings that have come in here today from Boeing, from UPS, from several others, a lot of soggy stocks. I think it's always good to look at how those soggy stocks have done and compare them with the good stocks out there in the market right now, because the soggy stocks are the alternative. If you don't believe in AI, then you buy Coca-Cola and you buy UPS and you buy Boeing. We'll be right back.

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0: And welcome back here to the second quarter of today's Best Stocks Now show. Well, Barry, you know, I look at the bottom line. The S&P 500 is on track to make $401 per share next year, okay? And that earnings estimate continues to rise. I'm at $405. If you stick just a 20 multiple, just a 20 multiple on that, you're at 8,100 on the S&P 500. Now, the question is, if the S&P goes to 8,100, which stocks will be behind that driving the S&P 500 stocks will be part of that ascent into the $8,000 area, okay? Will it be Coca-Cola? Let's just take a look at the alternatives here, all right? Let's take a look, for instance, at a company that has reported today. Are investors going to go running into stocks like Coca-Cola and Boeing and UPS and others? Yes, they are part of the S&P 500, and yes, they will go up with the rest of the market, but we're after returns better than the market. I'm not after subpar market returns. I'm not after soggy stocks. Let's just take a look. Let's begin with Coca-Cola. Okay, so we'll just say, for instance, let's sell everything AI and start building a blue-chip Wall Street-type portfolio, okay? Coca-Cola, over the last 10 years, an investment in Coca-Cola, which reported today, not only are they a member of the S&P 500, but they're a member of the Dow. Coca-Cola has averaged 9.6% per year. Well, that's not a bad return. I mean, you could do worse. A bond is what, 4.6 right now? You're getting double what you would get in a bond. But how about going forward, all right? Coca-Cola's growth is not exactly accelerating. It's probably been about as good as it has ever been over the last 10 years, and it's only going to get worse going forward. And why you could have done worse than Coca-Cola over the last 10 years, the S&P 500 has delivered 24%. So I'm just saying, if the S&P is going to go up to 8,100, is Coca-Cola going to go up, let's say that's 20% from here. Coca-Cola would go up about 8 or 9%. If you just take a look at the track record, you understand what I'm saying? It has delivered one half of the performance of the S&P 500 over the last 10 years. And if you're looking over the next 5 years, okay, Coca-Cola is expected to make $3.48 per share next year. It's trading at a forward P.E. ratio of 23.6. 23.6. The market is at 20 right
1: now. Higher than the S&P. Than the S&P, which is,
0: And the estimated five-year annual growth rate on Coke's earnings are 5.9%. That's the kind of growth that's expected per year, 5.9%. If you take the forward P.E. of 23.6 and you divide it by 5.9%, you get a PEG ratio of 4. You're paying a big premium to the market multiple to buy a 6% grower. You're paying 4 times growth when there's lots of growth stocks out there that are trading at less than 1 times growth. You're getting a dividend yield of 2.52%, and I take that into consideration when I do my five-year target price on KO, okay? Over the next 5 years, Coca-Cola has 45% upside potential. I like 80% or more. It gets an F value grade. Not an A, not a B, not a C, not a D, an F value grade, 45%. So yeah. All things being equal, the stock is going to go up by about 6 or 7% per year over the next 5 years. You're taking on market risk. If we go into a bear market, and if we go into a recession, how did Coca-Cola hold up during the last recession? Well, let's take a look at that. During the last recession, which was the financial crisis of 2007-2009, it went down 27%. So definitely, it's a consumer cyclical. People don't really give up Diet Coke during a recession. They probably drink more. But still, it went down. You have market risk, Barry, is my point. You're willing to take on market risk for upside potential of maximum 9% per year. All right? That's a lot of risk for that kind of a stodgy return, a soggy stock. And so I just don't see that personally. I don't see that as an alternative to NVIDIA right now. Even though NVIDIA's put up the $250 billion backstop and all this and that, NVIDIA is still growing at a far superior rate to Coca-Cola. NVIDIA is in a much better growth sector, growth environment than Coca-Cola is. But look at Coke. It's breaking out to new highs today. It's up 6.9% as people, I think, are seeking an alternative to the volatile AI stocks. And the question is Coca-Cola it? Well, with a PE of 29, I cannot make a value case for it. With performance numbers like it's had, cannot make a performance case for it. Their average annual sales growth over the last 5 years has been 3% per year, 3% per year. The only argument I can make for KO, Coca-Cola, is it's not going to be as volatile as NVIDIA. It's going to pay a bigger dividend with a 2.5% dividend yield. And it has an excellent chart right now. It's breaking out to a new 52-week, maybe it's an all-time high. I can't tell, but it does look like an all-time high. Coca-Cola is now a $360 billion market cap company. It's hitting $90 per share today. It's a big reason why the Dow is up over 300 points today, while the NASDAQ is down. So at least for today, Coca-Cola is seen as an alternative to the more volatile AI stocks. But does it deserve an investment over the next 5 years in getting rid of your NVIDIA? I don't think so. We'll be right back. But I must use the wrong call. Hit us in a bad place, and I wonder what it's good for.
2: I'm Bob Agnew in Washington. President Trump paying tribute today at the funeral for Senator Lindsey Graham, recalling his decades of public service.
3: For more than 30 years, nothing of consequence happened in this Capitol without Lindsey Graham knowing about it. Nothing of significance happened anywhere in the world without Lindsey Graham having a view on it. And no bill became law in the most exceptional republic in human history without Lindsey Graham having a say in it. He was a man who gave America the full measure of his good and mighty heart until that heart itself just gave out.
2: Senator Graham, the son of pool hall owners, rose to become one of his generation's more influential U.S. politicians at home and abroad. Americans' confidence in the U.S. economy fell this month as gas prices resumed their climb after the U.S. and Iran stepped up their fighting once again. The Conference Board said today that its Consumer Confidence Index fell to 90.8 in July, down from 92.2 in the month of June. The consumer's view of current business and labor market conditions fell by 3.6 points, a third straight monthly decline on that front. an upcoming vote for a permanent director of national intelligence.
4: The Senate is expected to confirm Jay Clayton later today to become head of the nation's intelligence agencies. Clayton is expected to be confirmed along party lines after a contentious hearing 2 weeks ago in which he repeatedly refused to say that former President Joe Biden won the 2020 election, instead saying
5: Joe Biden was certified as the president of the United States.
4: I'm Lisa Dwyer.
2: On Wall Street, the Dow right now up by 569 points, but the high-tech stocks struggling a bit. They're down in the NASDAQ 257. This is SR.
6: This afternoon, expect partly sunny skies with a breeze and humid conditions reaching a high of 83. Tonight will be partly cloudy and still humid with a low of 62. Tomorrow will be less humid with the sun breaking through the clouds at times. It will be pleasant in the morning, becoming breezy in the afternoon with a high of 80. Thursday is forecasted to be mostly sunny and pleasant with a high of 83. On Friday, anticipate partly sunny conditions and a high of 86. Saturday will be humid with some sun, later turning cloudy with a high of 84. I'm meteorologist Joe Lundberg on 98.9 FM, The Answer.
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9: Led American troops through military defeat after defeat. And in the bitter winter of 1777, he wrote this somber note to a friend in Philadelphia. Quote, "You might have tracked our army from White Marsh to Valley Forge by the blood on their feet," end of quote. Many soldiers continued to march through the deep snows of Pennsylvania without shoes. Others suffered from disease, hunger, and freezing conditions. Nearly 2,000 of Washington's men died. Yet George Washington did not lose faith. Amid the hardship, loss, and uncertainty of Valley Forge, he turned to God in prayer. At a time when our nation once again faces division and uncertainty, may we follow Washington's example, kneeling humbly, praying faithfully, and asking God to guide the future of America.
7: Maybe you've thought about taking a cruise. 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

0: And welcome back to the second half of today's Best Stocks Now show. Another Boeing or another Dow stock in the news today is Boeing. Okay. You could say, well, that's an alternative. All right, let's take a look at Boeing and see if we should start building a non-technology AI, totally leave, and we don't own all AI stocks, but obviously the performance that we've gotten this year, which has been pretty phenomenal, has been mostly driven by being in growth stocks. And, you know, from year to year, the growth stocks happen in different areas of the market. I could remember back in the year 2000, obviously, it was a lot of the Internet, the PC, the networking, the Novells of the world, the Dells of the world, the PC, the Compaq of the world. And then along came the iPhone, and it was all of the people that made the chips for the iPhone, and it was Apple. So then you had the boom in China in the early 2000s, and you had a huge commodity and basic materials trade. And believe it or not, it was the cement stocks. It was the steel stocks. It was the natural resource stocks, the coal stocks. Because China's economy, they were gobbling up this stuff like the tech stocks are gobbling up memory chips today. China was gobbling up things that they didn't have in China. They had to import a lot of stuff.
1: Stockpiling.
0: Well, and China doesn't have a lot of natural resources. A lot of the natural resources really come from Russia, has a lot of natural resources, obviously. And our hemisphere, our continent, South America, North America, Canada, look at how rich the natural resources between the timber, the copper, the gold, the oil, on and on and on and on. China is not blessed with that. Japan had the same issue during World War II. So I'm just saying that the growth stocks are not always tech stocks. But right now we have an AI boom taking place, and that's where when we look at this quarter, this earnings season, which is expected to be 37.9% higher than the same comparable quarter last year, where is that growth coming from? Well, let's see if it's coming from Boeing, okay? Another Dow stock that is in the news today. And we'll take a look at what Boeing's track record has been as a stock. And, you know, I'm an equal opportunity. I've said this many times. I'm an equal opportunity investor. I could hide totally, make the symbol of the stock anonymous, right, and not even know what stock I'm looking at. I'm still going to look at the same things. I'm going to look at the performance. And I'm going to look at the five-year valuation. Okay, should Boeing be an alternative? Should we sell Micron and buy Boeing? Well, an investment in Boeing over the last 10 years. What do you think, Barry? Take a guess. What do you think an investment in Boeing has earned? You got a guess?
1: I'm guessing the 6% given the max issues and other labor issues and other things that they've had over that period.
0: Well, you must be looking at the app because you're pretty much right. 5.7%, okay? I haven't invested in it, but a guy who's working for Boeing, who's got a bunch of Boeing stock, has earned 5.7% per year over the last 10 years. But wait a minute, it gets worse. Over the last 5 years, okay, I started working for Boeing 5 years ago, and I've been investing in Boeing stock, minus 1% per year, minus. Yes, I understand a turnaround is underway. I understand that the backlog is enormous. It's a 10-year wait. I understand. Talk about capital expenditure. The last time I looked at the Boeing plant, it's taking over half of Charleston, I think. It's like that AI monster that's eating up, you know, everything. That it's gobbling up land. It's unbelievable. It's enormous. The Boeing plant here in Charleston is absolutely, it dwarfs our airport, Barry. And we have an international airport.
1: They have every crane in town.
0: Every
1: crane we have here is there.
0: Every crane in the southeast, from Miami to Atlanta, is at the Boeing plant right now. Okay, so over the last 12 months, you've lost 9% in Boeing. So should we sell our NVIDIA and buy Boeing? Or should we grit our teeth a little bit and say, you know what, I'm going to stick with the best growth stocks that I can find right now, okay? And that's what I'm going to look for. Now, so we've got a terrible track record on Boeing. In fact, it gets a performance grade of, where's my performance grade? D plus, all right, D plus. Now, it's a turnaround story. I do think the new CEO has it together, and I think they're on the right track, and I think they're doing the right things, but the capital expenditures are enormous right now to get this thing back on track. And when we look at the earnings estimates next year of $4.20, and we apply an 8% growth rate, I think that's reasonable, an 8% growth rate. The forward PE of Boeing right now is 50. It's trading at 50 times forward earnings with an 8% growth rate. The PEG ratio is 6. When you have all these tech stocks that don't have the issues that Boeing has, trading at PEG ratios of less than 1 right now. There's no dividend yield on Boeing. And as I do a 5-year target price on the shares, Barry, I get 43% upside potential. That's 8%.
1: In that Coca-Cola range for you.
0: Yeah, it's down in the Coca-Cola range, single digit, high single digit. And that's the best case scenario. And that's not taking into account a recession over the next 5 years. And I think 9 out of 10 economists are predicting a recession over the, you know, just like 9 out of 10 economists, are for Crest toothpaste. 9 out of 10 economists right now are predicting a recession over the next 5 years. So I can't see owning the stock. The only case that I can make for Boeing is the big backlog, number one, but they have to turn that into profits. The chart is dull. The chart is a sideways number one. It's having a good day today. It's helping the Dow today. Boeing is up 3.3% today. It's getting a little bit of a bounce. No, I don't see that as an AI stock or tech stock. Let's just call it tech stock. Now, I will say this. When we say tech stocks now, We've been saying this all week. The Magnificent Seven are not magnificent anymore. No, I don't like Oracle. No, I don't like Microsoft. No, I don't like Tesla. No, I don't like Meta. Instead, I think there's a terrific 25. Maybe I should publish that this week in the newsletter. Here's the current terrific 25, or quite an article titled The Terrific 25. Because it's not the Magnificent Seven. I'm sorry. That's done with. It's over. And all these ETFs that focus on the Magnificent Seven, they're going to have to reinvent themselves, all right? Now, let's do another one here. How about another what we would call, I don't know if this is a brown chip, blue chip, UPS, another alternative. And I choose these stocks because these stocks come to me all the time. They transfer to me all the time. And I say to myself, why would I own this? Why would anybody own this stock? Well, it's less volatile, okay? UPS is not going to be as volatile as Arista Networks or SanDisk. But you're taking on market risk, nevertheless, in buying a stock like UPS. When we come back, we'll go over the track record of UPS. And I think you'll notice a pattern here. Most of these great, big, recognizable names that Wall Street loves to own have a lot in common. Very dull track records and very dull upside potential. We'll be right back. On a
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8: In the War of 1812, our nation fought and won America's religious freedom. 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
9: 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We all of a sudden became the enemy.
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0: get to the final segment of today's Best Stocks Now show. Okay, another stock in the news today, UPS. UPS, an investment in UPS over the last 10 years. This is the beauty of the Best Stocks Now app. It points out you can't hide from the numbers, okay? This is the track record. Over the last 10 years, an investment in UPS has delivered 4% per year. 4%. So, yeah, it's great. You work for UPS, you deliver packages, you get a nice little overtime pay, you put money away into your 401k. Should you invest in UPS stock? Well, 4% per year. Market's 24 over the last 10 years. Over the last 5 years, with all the competition in the delivery space, and let's not forget, how much did Amazon take away? How much market share has Amazon grabbed from FedEx and UPS by creating their own delivery service? And now Amazon is absorbing the cost of delivery instead of paying UPS. UPS has tried to replace all that lost business with higher margin stuff. How has it worked? Well, an investment in UPS over the last 5 years has lost 7.8% per year. What do we mean by that? Well, put in 100 grand into UPS. After year one, you're at 93,000. You lost 7%, right? Then you lose another 7,000, and you're down to 86,000. And that continues for 5 years. You've lost a significant amount of money by the depreciation in the stock. Okay, so we could definitely eliminate it as far as a contender because of its track record, but then you could make an argument, well, what about a deep value play here? What about a deep value play? After that, I go to the report or I go to the valuation of the stock. Once again, you're looking at a 4% grower. It's hard for a stock to go up if stocks follow earnings, and if earnings growth is 4% per year, you're going to get what you see is what you get. WYSIWYG, right? It used to be a saying, what you see is what you get. I don't know if it still is. All right, but it was when you're texting and whatnot. WYSIWYG, what you see is what you get. 4% per year, you get a dividend, a nice dividend yield, Barry, of 5.8. Of course, I'm including that in my five-year valuation. I get upside potential of 51%. It's a little bit better than Coca-Cola. It's a little bit better than Boeing. But that's a valuation grade of F+. But it will be less volatile than SanDisk, for sure. It'll be way less volatile, way less volatile. And you'll be collecting a 5.8% dividend yield. But having said that, if you do the math, your 5.8% dividend yield is being eaten up by loss of in the stock value. The dividend can't keep up with the loss in the stock value. Okay, it's like the rat chasing its tail around the cage. It can't keep up, and it's a losing battle. It's losing the battle with the loss drop in the stock, and the drop in the stock comes from lack of growth. Stocks follow earnings, and if you have 4% growth in earnings, you've got a problem. Okay, one other one I wanted to mention here. I still think the weight loss drugs, which don't have anything to do with technology, unless you consider biotechnology. Altimmune, this is an interesting study here that Altimmune has come up with here in today's news. Their GLP-1, Altimmune shares rose more than 15% in the pre-market on Tuesday after the company said that its GLP-1 candidate cut drinking. This is bad news for Budweiser and Brown Forman.
1: Maybe even Coke. Maybe even Coca-Cola.
0: Yeah, maybe. Yeah, I think there's a little bit of drinking that goes on after work. And mid-stage trial for patients with alcohol use disorder. I never heard it called that, alcohol use disorder.
1: we used to call that old-fashioned alcoholic.
0: But. He's a drunk in my day. But now it's an alcohol use disorder. My grandfather had an alcohol use disorder, poor guy. Based on Tapline data, blah, blah, blah, blah, blah. And I think there's something to be said here. And I think when you look at the alcohol stocks today, what's the biggest one that owns Ballast Point and all, Constellation Brands? Those stocks look terrible, absolutely terrible, because it has cut into, these GLP-1 drugs have cut into drinking. And for people that are looking to give up drinking, the GLP-1 drugs are worth a look. So what can I say? There's so many benefits in my book. And I still get emails from people that are warning me about all of the side effects from the GLP-1s and whatnot. I just say that if a 400-pound person drops their weight down to 200 pounds, and if there's a few side effects along the way, the benefits of losing that weight far outseed any kind of minor side effects. And the benefits of a severe alcoholic were impacting their job, their marriage, their relationships, everything. Maybe they're going to prison over substance abuse. We haven't even mentioned substance abuse. I would have to believe it would help with addictive behaviors because it kills that craving, okay? It's a crave killer. That's how it works. I just think there's a lot to be said for these stocks. Okay, I was going to get to Corning. Corning has been a little bit better. PayPal has also reported today. Hilton Hotels has also reported today. Unilever, another Dole stock. I just think you got to stick with the growth, wherever that growth is. To get 4 weeks trial to our newsletter, to our portfolios, to our live trading alerts, access to the app. You can look up the performance of the stocks that your broker has you in. 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
4: News this hour at Town Hall. I'm Bob Agnew in Washington. Senator Lindsey Graham being eulogized today here in the nation's capital. His flag draped casket arrived today at the Capitol building, where the Republican served for more than 30 years as a lawmaker, first in the House, later in the Senate, Vice President J.D. Vance.
5: He was the kind of guy who would walk into the Senate, and when he walked into the Senate, this was a guy who couldn't have stood more than 5'6" or 5'7", but he'd swashbuckle in with his jacket open like he was 6'5". He had an attitude to him, and it's one of the reasons why Lindsey Graham was Lindsey Graham.
4: Senate Majority Leader John Thune called Graham a towering figure.
6: He was serving as chair of the Budget Committee at the time of his death and was responsible for getting important tax relief legislation to the floor.
4: A funeral being held now at the Washington National Cathedral, President Trump among the speakers there. A new report that specific members of the first family are being targeted by Iran. That shows up in a new video. Here's correspondent Laura Winters.
7: First Lady Melania and son Barron Trump reportedly targeted by Iran in a disturbing new video encouraging their assassination. The New York Post publishing the details and frame grabs. It shows a picture of Melania in the presidential motorcade with the window down and pictures of high-end department stores like like Saks Fifth Avenue in New York City, where she is known to shop. There is a red Target over the store sign. Toward the end of the extremely disturbing video, Barron Trump is also threatened with the words, "This is just the beginning. Barron Trump, wait for us."
4: That's Laura Winters reporting. Cleaning up from a tornado in Wisconsin, Menasha, Wisconsin resident Kimberly Jones told WBAY-TV.
8: Sirens went off, and my daughter and I grabbed a cat, went in the basement, got really quiet, like our ears started to pop, almost like a, you know, we're on an airplane or something, and it was intense.
4: Plenty of damage, but nobody was hurt or killed. 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
4: There's an update on the health of Senator Mitch McConnell, who's going to stay in rehab a little while longer.
10: The update includes a statement from the Congressional Office of the Attending Physician stating 84-year-old Senator McConnell has not yet been medically cleared to leave a rehabilitation facility where he's undergoing physical therapy. It means he will miss the annual Fancy Farm Picnic, which features speeches from politicians throughout Kentucky who are running for office. McConnell is not running for re-election. He was admitted to a hospital last month and revealed weeks later that it was because of a fall. The attending physician's report also says McConnell's bout with childhood polio continues to be a significant factor in his mobility. Ed Donahue, Washington.
4: On Wall Street at the close, the Dow was up by 593 points, a close of 52,979. The NASDAQ off by 243 points. Breaking news at Town Hall.
11: Tonight, expect a severe thunderstorm with mostly cloudy and humid conditions. Thunderstorms may lead to flooding downpours, hail, and damaging wind gusts. The low will be 69. Tomorrow, anticipate partly sunny and humid weather with a chance of a thunderstorm in the area. The high will reach 84. Tomorrow night will bring partly cloudy and humid conditions with a low of 63. On Wednesday, the sun will break through the clouds at times, becoming breezy with a couple of showers in the afternoon. The high temperature will be 79. I'm meteorologist Jason Caterina on 98.9 FM, The Answer.
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17: 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I'm Jack Windsor, and this is the Windsor Report, live from Columbus, Ohio. 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The Windsor Worldwire for July 28, 2026. Today, memorial services for the late Senator Lindsey Graham, the Republican from South Carolina. His remains were carried into the United States Capitol this morning by an Armed Forces body bearer team, in recognition of his decades in the U.S. Air Force. In the rotunda, the body bearers were relieved by a Capitol Police Memorial Guard due to his service in the United States Senate. At 2 o'clock, a funeral at Washington National Cathedral, President Trump gave words, and tonight the late senator begins his final journey home. He arrives in South Carolina one last time. Now, you can agree with everything Lindsey Graham ever did, or almost none of it. You know, I've been on both sides of that in this chair, and today's not the day for that. A man gave his life to this country in uniform and in office, and tonight his state takes him back one last time. Now, the story that broke last night and stayed through both hours of the Windsor Report today for this one. Joe Biden fought for years to keep a set of recordings away from you. He lost. Monday night, the Oversight Project, the litigation arm of the Heritage Foundation, released roughly 70 hours of audio. Biden's 2016 and 2017 sessions with his memoir ghostwriter, Mark Zwanitzer. Special counsel Robert Hur obtained the recordings investigating Biden's handling of classified documents. The House Judiciary Committee released 2 hours, 45 minutes of the tapes. They have them because Heritage sued under the Freedom of Information Act and won. Biden's lawyers dropped the fight last week. That was after the D.C. Circuit Court dissolved the previous injunction. So the tapes are out, and here's what you'll hear. At 4:22, April 14th, 2017, Joe Biden, to a man with no security clearance, quote, "Some of this may be classified," so be careful, end quote. He knew, and he kept reading the documents. At the White House today, two meetings that matter more than most. First, Benjamin Netanyahu, the president's first face-to-face with the Israeli prime minister since hostilities with Iran broke out in late February. Netanyahu, before leaving for Washington, said, "We will discuss all the issues on the table with Iran at the forefront." Second, Volodymyr Zelensky, and Zelensky is reportedly bringing evidence that Russia is providing Iran satellite imagery of American military bases in the Middle East, helping Iran target American troops. President Trump told Axios he paused U.S. strikes on Iran to give negotiations one more chance. He said, "We are in very deep talks with Iran. If they don't work out, we will go back to very strong military action." Asked how long he'll give diplomacy, he said, "Not much time. Either it goes fast or not at all." And the moment I've been waiting for, tomorrow, 8:30 a.m. Eastern,

0: And that's the honest status. So we're going to keep it at that for now. But here's a number I can't shake. Tom Elliott counted the words across the diaries. Peer review, never mentioned once. Remember how when we would talk about any medical journal reports, if they were not peer reviewed, you were a conspiracist? Well, Fauci didn't mention peer review once. Meta-analysis, never. Risk-benefit, which is what every person should be doing, a risk-benefit analysis when considering any intervention, whether it be a mask or a vaccine, Fauci never mentioned it in his diaries. Learning loss, never mentioned. Mental health, not once. He did mention one time, N95. School closures, twice. Natural immunity, twice. Against that, the word award, 80 times. The word hero, 49 times. The word bobblehead, remember the Fauci bobbleheads? 23 times. The word selfie, 19 times. And entries headed press, 641 times. 641 press entries. Zero mentions of learning loss. Alan.
1: Were the words "I am science" in there anywhere?
0: Well, we will run that one myself because I would almost guarantee they are. Ohio, a straight public corruption conviction. A Scioto County commissioner has pleaded guilty to taking kickbacks for steering a construction contract at a local business park. State Auditor Keith Faber announced it this week that Commissioner Brian Davis, guilty of theft in office, receiving stolen property, and filing an incomplete tax return. Now, Scioto County is not a wealthy county, and every dollar that moved through a kickback down there came out of a road, bridge, sheriff's budget, or a kid's school. That story was first reported by the Center Square, and we will have it up on the OhioPressNetwork.com tonight. Second Ohio number, and it's in your driveway. Gas in Ohio is 80 cents a gallon higher than a year ago. Diesel is up more than $1.41. And think about diesel, because nobody explains it. Diesel isn't a commuter number. Diesel moves every load of groceries, every piece of lumber, every ton of steel into and out of the state. $1.41 lands on the shelf price of everything we buy with a delay and without anybody sending you a notice. One more, and write it down. 10 states ran their voter rolls against a Homeland Security citizenship database. In Ohio, that check identified 769 non-citizens on the voter rolls, and 59,774 deceased people still listed. A dead name on a roll is not a vote cast. A non-citizen registered is not a non-citizen who voted. But I will point out, those are gaps in the system that can be exploited by nefarious people for bad purposes. So anybody telling you different is selling you something, and I'm not selling it. But it is the list. It is the list we run elections off of, and a federal cross-check just found almost 60,000 names on it belonging to people who are deceased. So we'll be pulling the Secretary of State's own data and reporting back on that. And when we come back, I'll tell you a little bit about the Haitian temporary protected status order. But we also have to hit the asinine alert. You'll hear the spin, then you'll hear the tape.
2: This afternoon, expect partly sunny skies with a breeze and humid conditions reaching a high of 83. Tonight will be partly cloudy and still humid with a low of 62. Tomorrow will be less humid with the sun breaking through the clouds at times. It will be pleasant in the morning, becoming breezy in the afternoon with a high of 80. Thursday is forecasted to be mostly sunny and pleasant with a high of 83. On Friday, anticipate partly sunny conditions and a high of 86. Saturday will be humid with some sun, later turning cloudy with a high of 84. I'm meteorologist Joe Lundberg on 98.9 FM, The Answer.
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3: During the War for Independence, General George Washington, the man we refer to today as the father of our country, led American troops through military defeat after defeat. And in the bitter winter of 1777, he wrote this somber note to a friend in Philadelphia. Quote, "You might have tracked our army from White Marsh to Valley Forge by the blood on their feet," end of quote. Many soldiers continued to march through the deep snows of Pennsylvania without shoes. Others suffered from disease, hunger, and freezing conditions. Nearly 2,000 of Washington's men died. Yet George Washington did not lose faith. Amid the hardship, loss, and uncertainty of Valley Forge, he turned to God in prayer. At a time when our nation once again faces division and uncertainty, may we follow Washington's example, kneeling humbly, praying faithfully, and asking God to guide the future of America.
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0: 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They're pushing Bill 175 instead, that they wrote in California, that lets big tech off the hook and cuts you parents out. 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Twenty-two past the hour, you're back with the Windsor Report. Jack Windsor live in Columbus, heard coast to coast, and we're going to wrap up the Windsor Worldwire. Haitian temporary protected status expired Monday. Roughly 14,000 people in Ohio. Governor Mike DeWine calls the deportation plan a mistake. And we take his argument apart at 4:35, so stay tuned for that. That's next segment. President Trump has asked the Supreme Court to uphold his order restricting mail-in balloting. He defended his tariffs in Michigan yesterday as a new legal challenge advances, and the Senate may vote tonight to confirm Jay Clayton as Director of National Intelligence. Now, Alan, it's time. For the asinine alert, Robert Hur was the special counsel who investigated Joe Biden's handling of classified documents. Remember that? He didn't charge him. And the White House spent 2 years telling you what that meant. I want you to remember, I remember this clip, and I want you to hear it. It's Ian Sams from the White House counsel's office on the Hur files. Cut one, Alan.
1: The report lays out example after example of how the president did not willfully take classified documents. The report lays out how the president did not share classified documents with anyone. The report lays out how the president did not knowingly share classified information with anyone.
0: Let's play that one more time.
1: The report lays out example after example of how the president did not willfully take classified documents. The report lays out how the president did not share classified documents with anyone. The report lays out how the president did not knowingly share classified information with anyone.
0: So listen to how that's built. Everything in it is said, I think, to be technically defensible. You'll remember, no charges were filed. And it says he did not share. Okay. That he didn't willfully share. And that he did not knowingly share. So that's the letter of it. You've heard of the letter of the law and the spirit of the law. That's a different animal. Because the Hur report itself said Biden, quote, willfully retained, end quote, classified materials. Those are special counsel Hur's words. That's H-U-R, not H-E-R, for those keeping score at home. The reason there were no charges wasn't that it didn't happen. Remember? Hur wrote it would be difficult to convince a jury to convict a man he described as elderly, with a poor memory, and diminished faculties. And that raised alarm bells, rightfully so, because I think it's the 14th Amendment that says equal protection under the law, meaning there's one system of justice that should apply whether you're young or old. And if you have a poor memory and diminished faculties. Should you be the president of the United States? But I digress. So that's not exoneration. That is a prosecutor saying the conduct occurred and the defendant was too diminished to convict. And for 2 years, that got sold to you as a clean bill of health. Then Monday night, roughly 70 hours of audio came out. Let's go to cut two.
2: And then next thing you have here is, this is classified, it's all of it, so it goes to the 17th.
0: Do you hear the word classified in there? Her's report said Biden read from his notebooks to his ghostwriter nearly verbatim. So maybe, did he not share? He shared verbally. And that on at least three occasions, those were classified notes from national security meetings. The ghostwriter is not cleared. The ghostwriter is a writer with a tape recorder in a living room in Delaware. So here's the asinine alert. And it isn't that the man was old. Getting old is not a scandal. It's coming for every one of us. I struggle with that every day. The asinine part is that a machine of paid professionals spent 2 years telling you a federal report said something it plainly did not say. And bet the house you'd never read it yourself. They were right for 2 years. They're not right anymore. Much more of this audio we will play at 5:22. And you'll hear the president of the United States in his own voice, and you'll make up your own mind. Not President Trump, then President Joseph Robinette Biden. Which, by the way, all I ever ask you to do is to make up your own mind. But Alan, 45 seconds here. Are you shocked by what we have unveiled so far?
3: No, in that clip we played of Biden that you barely hear, he didn't say this could be classified. He said, all I heard was this is classified.
0: Play it again.
3: Okay, I can get to it.
2: And then next thing you have here is, this is classified. It's all
3: this is classified. He said this is classified.
0: Sure did. Stay tuned. More of the Windsor Report is up next for you.

0: with SRN News. I'm Bonnie New in Washington. A day of commemorations for former Senator Lindsey Graham. He's being eulogized today in Washington. His flag drape casket arrived this morning at the U.S. Capitol building, where he served for more than 30 years. Vice President J.D. Vance there calling Graham a swashbuckling figure and a true American original.
1: He was the kind of guy who would walk into the Senate. And when he walked into the Senate, this was a guy who couldn't have stood more than 5'6" or 5'7", but he'd swashbuckle in with his jacket open like he was 6'5". He had an attitude to him, and it's one of the reasons why Lindsey Graham was Lindsey Graham.
0: And a funeral now being held at the National Cathedral. President Trump was among the speakers. A new report out that specific members of the first family are being targeted by Iran, and that comes in a new video, as Lauren Winters reports.
2: First Lady Melania and son Barron Trump reportedly targeted by Iran in a disturbing new video encouraging their assassination. The New York Post publishing the details and frame grabs. It shows a picture of Melania in the presidential motorcade with the window down and pictures of high-end department stores like Saks Fifth Avenue in New York City, where she is known to shop. There is a red target over the store sign. Toward the end of the extremely disturbing video, Barron Trump is also threatened with the words, "This is just the beginning. Barron Trump, wait for us."
0: That is Laura Winters reporting. A tornado struck northeastern Wisconsin yesterday, blackening the midday sky, sending workers sheltering in office basements as fierce wind splintered homes, scattered twisted metal across the highway, and knocked out power lines. Menasha, Wisconsin resident Kimberly Jones spoke to WBAY-TV.
3: Sirens went off, and my daughter and I grabbed a cat, went in the basement, got really quiet, like our ears started to pop, almost like a, you know, we're on an airplane or something, and it was intense.
0: And this is SRN News.
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0: 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So welcome back to the Windsor Report, National Reach, Ohio Roots. This is the segment where the biggest story in America turns out to be happening in a town of, I would say, 60,000, maybe it's 80 now, used to be 58,000, about 45 minutes west of this studio. We'll call this the Ohio File, so let's open it. TPS, you've heard it a lot. Temporary Protected Status for Haitian Nationals expired Monday. It originally was set to expire Friday. More than 300,000 people nationwide, roughly 14,000 here in the Buckeye State, most in and around Springfield. Now, Immigration and Customs Enforcement has enforcement operations planned possibly this week. Ohio's Republican governor, and I pause when I say Republican, is not surprisingly publicly against it. Here's Governor Mike DeWine on CBS yesterday, Alan Cut 3.
1: We just reported, Governor, that ICE is planning to mount a series of operations, including here in Ohio, to target, arrest, and ultimately deport some of the Haitian immigrants who are set to lose their legal status here. What is your initial reaction to that?
2: Well, it's a mistake. It's not good for the United States, and it's not good for the state of Ohio. These are people who have helped Springfield really come back. Springfield has been making a real comeback. The Haitians who are living there and employed there, they came there to work, and they came there because there were jobs that were not being filled by other people. And so if you talk to the employers in Springfield who are employing the Haitians, they will tell you that. These are people who have opened restaurants. They've opened other businesses. They've rehabbed houses. They've created jobs as well as filled jobs. And so to lose them and have them not be able to work anymore and possibly, you know, taken out of this country is frankly a blow to Springfield, and it's a blow to the state of Ohio. If you look at the growth we've had in Ohio, we've had some growth. 60% of that growth has come from immigrants.
1: And, sir, have you received any notification, any communication from ICE about these planned operations?
2: I received no notification, no.
1: Nothing at all?
2: Nothing. Nothing at all as far as what they're going to do.
0: For the record, the governor's exact words, the plan is a mistake. It would be a blow to Springfield and a blow to the state of Ohio. Now, sidebar, and I'll come back to this later. I just spent another day in Springfield last week at a town hall alongside New York Times best-selling author Joshua Lysak, who is still writing Haitians of Springfield, an oral history. You chuckle, you go, why does it say oral history? Because when the written record is not accurate, the only way that you can get an accurate accounting is through an oral history. And don't get me started on the mainstream propaganda press and their continued lack of honest and full scope reporting on Springfield And the governor is not helping that cause here, but I digress. He said, quote, these are people who have helped Springfield really come back. And then this, the Haitians who are living there and employed there, they came there to work, and they came there because there were jobs that were not being filled by other people. On Haiti itself, he said, Haiti is hell today. That's what he said in the interview. And he's right about that. The State Department tells Americans not to fly there because gangs do shoot planes. I want to take his argument seriously because it deserves that. And because taking it seriously is exactly when it comes apart. Strip his argument to the frame, which, by the way, Springfielders told me last week is what Haitian immigrants do. They literally tear off the walls and strip things down to the studs. Again, I digress. But strip DeWine's argument down to its frame. His case is not that these folks have a legal right to stay. Temporary protected status, TPS, is temporary. It says so in the name. And the Supreme Court just upheld ending it. His case is that Springfield's employers need them, that there were jobs not being filled by other people. So ask the question the governor didn't ask. Why weren't they being filled? Springfield had about 13,000 manufacturing jobs in the year 2000. By 2024, it was down to roughly 7,000. Those jobs didn't vanish because Springfield ran out of people. Clark County still has people. What happened is what happened in 1,000 towns from Ohio to Michigan to the Carolinas. The wage on those jobs stopped being a wage a man could raise a family on. And the people who used to take them stopped taking them. And now the argument for a federal immigration policy is that employers found somebody who would. Understand me clearly here. Not one word of this is against Haitians. By every account, including the governor's, some showed up and they worked hard. And I'd say the same about anybody who does that. But is that the whole truth? I think you're going to be shocked by Joshua Lysak's book, Haitians of Springfield. Interestingly, why does the governor never talk about the rate of social welfare usage within that community? But my problem is with the argument. When a Republican governor's case for an immigration policy is that our employers can't find takers at the price they want to pay, that is an argument about wages, and he's making it from the employer's side of the table against the people who live there. If the jobs pay enough, they get filled. That's not a theory. That's economics. That's a labor market. And nobody in either party wants that conversation because the people writing the checks to both parties like the arrangement exactly as it is. You want to fix Springfield? Ask what those jobs pay. Ask what they paid in 2000 in today's dollars. That story has not been written, but we're going to write it. Because I told you a year ago, this is reverse offshoring. Alan, when we come back, we're going to talk more about Ohio and the Daily Signal report on DeWine and how he has acted on data centers. But it's important to understand you're not getting the full scoop here, folks, which is probably why you're here. Stay tuned. More of this show is next.
3: This afternoon, expect partly sunny skies with a breeze and humid conditions reaching a high of 83. Tonight will be partly cloudy and still humid with a low of 62. Tomorrow will be less humid with the sun breaking through the clouds at times. It will be pleasant in the morning, becoming breezy in the afternoon with a high of 80. Thursday is forecasted to be mostly sunny and pleasant with a high of 83. On Friday, anticipate partly sunny conditions and a high of 86. Saturday will be humid with some sun, later turning cloudy with a high of 84. I'm meteorologist Joe Lundberg on 98.9 FM, The Answer.
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7: Abolish the Electoral College. Replace the President and Supreme Court with an executive and judiciary chosen by and subordinate to Congress. Eliminate the Senate. Seize ownership of essential industries. These are not just hysterical claims about the Democratic Socialists of America. This is the platform the DSA adopted and published. DSA co-chair Megan Romer confirmed on Fox News Sunday that the DSA and its candidates will pursue those goals and by any means necessary. These DSA activists and candidates do not want to just win elections. They want a toehold for a revolution. It is not a game to them, nor a pose, and the events of the last century make very clear what the outcomes of such a revolution will be. Even winning an attempted revolution against the constitutional order would devastate the country, and the DSA does not plan on losing it. When communists tell you who they are, believe them.
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0: 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And congratulations, by the way. I always say help AFP Ohio move the Buckeye State from the middle of the Midwest to number one in America. And CNBC, Alan, last month just named Ohio the number one place for business in the United States. So kudos to AFP Ohio. And let's make it the number one place in the world for American families. Thank you, AFP Ohio, for your foundational support of the Windsor Report. Okay, we have a survey up on X right now, and Alan and I will maybe go back and forth on this one a little bit. But a loyal listener to the Windsor Report sent me a text today. And in fact, let me just go ahead and read that text to you verbatim. Put my glasses on here, getting up in age. From a rural county perspective, we are really trying to get people motivated to vote and care. That's the biggest challenge right now. People are worn down with costs and prices, and they don't feel heard on fraud, war, immigration, H-1Bs, data centers, and on and on. When you don't feel seen and heard, you don't care. So the play is to keep beating the drum on how destructive the increasingly socialist policies of Democrats will be. I don't feel the GOP has a cohesive answer on things like data centers at the moment, and the answer they do have is not what people want to hear. I think that is extremely honest and insightful. So I tell you that to give you a chance to vote here on X at Jack Windsor. And the survey question is, a loyal Windsor Report listener in rural Ohio texted me, people are worn down, don't feel heard, costs, get all the airtime. Democrats, that's what they're talking about nonstop, even some Republicans. So I'm asking about the rest on that punch list. America, where do you feel least heard right now? Is it on immigration and H-1B visas, war and foreign policy, data centers, or fraud and waste? Alan, if you had to hazard a guess, there are only 45 votes right now, so that number will go up dramatically. But what do you think is taking the cake right now? Immigration and H-1Bs, war and foreign policy, data centers, fraud and waste. And there was a little hint in what we discussed yesterday. I don't know if you caught it, but if you did, you might have the right answer here.
1: I guess it depends. I hate to use that to start, but you hear about a lot about the frustration with data centers, the war. And then there, what I didn't hear in there was, maybe it's in there subversively, is affordability, which is what the Democrats are riding high on right now. So I honestly can't hazard a guess because it could be all of the above.
0: Fraud and waste is number one at 55.6%. And I will guess that most of the people who follow me and engage are probably to the right of center. On the political spectrum, the ideological spectrum. And yesterday I shared with you and the world during, I think it was our bias buster, when we broke down the one news report that was written with a headline and maybe didn't share information or shared information in a certain way that could lend to the belief that not many people are concerned about Medicaid fraud, when the reality is 76% of people polled are concerned. And it's actually one of the number one concerns with Republicans. And so all that to say, I guess I'm not surprised that fraud and waste is number one, 55.6%. And in second place is immigration and H-1Bs. Now, I'm looking for some comments, because I continue to be satisfied with the fact that our border is closed. What I'm not satisfied with is a former president who's of the Democrat ilk arrested, detained, deported 3 million people. We're not anywhere close to that because of the vitriolic response, and the Pravda press is howling constantly about ICE and DHS and the mode, means, methods that they're employing to search for, find, detain, and deport illegal aliens. And I do want to highlight this. I know I'm kind of going down a rabbit trail here, but it's important to remember part of the challenge, the reason that you saw what you saw in Minnesota, was that the officials there raised hell, and they created a culture that was neither amenable to or respecting of law enforcement, federal agents who came to that community. So they really kicked the beehive to begin with. And then number two, when the federal government would lodge a detainer, it would have been much less eventful if officials complied and kept the people who were going to be detained in jail, locked up, not out in public. Because if ICE officers can go to a jail to get someone, that's a hell of a lot different than having to track them down in the streets.
1: If a judge isn't trying to sneak them out the back door.
0: And then there's that.
1: And then, you know, we got the two people that were killed and that made big news. It's like they didn't comply. The girl in the car and the Pretty and the gun and the kick in the car and stuff like that. It's the same thing. We have a crime problem here with kids in Columbus. Mm-hmm. Just comply. Anybody, just comply. You don't like it. I don't like getting pulled over.
0: I don't either, but I like staying alive.
1: Yeah.
0: I don't want to be unalive.
1: I heard bullets hurt.
0: And, you know, we talked about this before and some people rolled their eyes, but you can always litigate. Can't litigate if you're dead. So listen, do the right thing. Don't put yourself in harm's way. By the way, the Daily Signal did report that Governor Mike DeWine has acted on data centers. The reporting is he wants the AI companies and data center operators paying the utility and infrastructure costs themselves. Hey, we agree with the Keebler elf on something.
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7: News this hour from Town Hall. I'm Keith Peters in Washington.
4: Washington paid tribute to one of its own, South Carolina Senator Lindsey Graham, today in memorial services both at the U.S. Capitol and at Washington's National Cathedral. President Trump says Graham was taken far too soon.
7: He was a man who gave America the full measure of his good and mighty heart until that heart itself just gave out. But even though Lindsey's life was cut short while he was still so full of vim and vigor, there can be no doubt that he lived absolutely to the fullest. He died doing the work he was born to do.
4: World leaders such as Israeli Prime Minister Benjamin Netanyahu and Ukrainian President Volodymyr Zelensky were also in attendance. Graham died July 11th at age 71. He will be buried in his native South Carolina tomorrow. Russia has targeted the Ukrainian city of Sumy, smashing buildings and inflicting casualties.
8: Six people, including three children, were injured as a result of a Russian strike on Sumy, regional authorities say. The State Emergency Service of Ukraine adds Russia hit residential areas on the outskirts of the city with guided bombs and drones. Private houses and agricultural enterprises were damaged and destroyed in the strike. Ukraine's Air Force reports Russia fired 131 long-range strike drones at Ukraine overnight, 107 intercepted and jammed, while 16 more inflicted damages at nine locations. I'm Charles Villadesma.
4: A mixed day on Wall Street, with the Dow up by 537 points, the Nasdaq Composite Index dropping by 55, with the S&P 500 advancing by 15. More on these stories at townhall.com.
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4: This week brings an auction that's finger-licking good.
11: KFC founder Colonel Harlan Sanders' pressure cooker and his black bow tie are among dozens of items being offered for sale this week. The family who purchased his dinner house and residence in Kentucky is auctioning off those properties as well. The Claudia Sanders dinner house was set up after the Colonel sold his iconic restaurant chain. Other items on the block include watches, a cutlery set, and a bust of the Colonel sculpted by Sanders' daughter. Rich Thomason reporting.
4: The man on trial in the stabbing of Salman Rushdie has chosen not to testify or call any witnesses in the federal terrorism case. Hadi Matar's lawyer told the court Tuesday that the 28-year-old wouldn't take the stand. Closing arguments are expected Wednesday morning. News and analysis at townhall.com. From Washington, I'm Keith Peters.
12: Tonight, expect partly cloudy skies with humidity prevailing. The temperature will drop to 62 degrees. Tomorrow will be less humid with intervals of sunshine piercing through the clouds. It'll be delightful in the morning, transitioning to breezy conditions in the afternoon. Temperatures will reach a high of 80 degrees. Tomorrow night will be clear with a low of 58. As for Thursday, anticipate mostly sunny and pleasant weather with a high of 83. Moving on to Friday, it will be partly sunny with a high temperature of 86. I'm meteorologist Jason Caterina on 98.9 FM. The answer.
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0: 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And thank you for being here. The best talk radio listeners in America. And I'll defend that in any market in this country. Jack Windsor live in Columbus, Ohio. Somebody printed something this morning. It went out with a headline, a photograph, and a push to 100,000 phones before sunrise. 6 checkable claims traveled with it. Not one word of context. That's what this segment is for. The Bias Buster. This morning, the Columbus Dispatch published a letter to the editor. Headline, I am a Republican. What Amy Acton did during COVID is why she has my vote. Gentleman from Delaware, Ohio, that is, writing back to a father who wrote in 2 weeks ago and said the school shutdown hurt his sons. Within the hour, the Dispatch had it on Facebook. So it wasn't just in the newspaper, on the online publication, or in the online publication. It was on Facebook with a photograph of the candidate working the crowd. 300 reactions before most of you finished your coffee. Plus, it wasn't behind a paywall, which is what the Dispatch often does with its pro-Democrat, pro-progressive opinion pieces. By the way, the man who wrote it is entitled to his opinion and his vote, and I'm not going to spend a minute, a second of this show attacking a reader for writing a letter. That's not the job. The job, though, is the claims, because that letter makes 6 checkable factual claims about what Dr. Amy Acton knew and what Dr. Amy Acton did. I've got the record. because I helped build a piece of it starting 6 years ago from a television station in Mansfield while most of the Columbus Press Corps was writing down what they were handed and asking Governor DeWine where he was going to take Fran for dinner after the lockdown was lifted. Now, the heart of the letter published by the Dispatch is one sentence, six words. She knew what she did not know. That's the whole case, that she was a humble expert, careful about uncertainty, doing her best in the fog. Well, here is March 12th, 2020. 5 confirmed COVID cases in the entire state of Ohio. 5. Amy Acton on camera quoting her exactly here. At the very least, 1% of our population is carrying this virus in Ohio today. We have 11.7 million people, so the math is over 100,000. The math is over 100,000. The governor retweeted it. Schools closed that week. First state in the country to do so. And here's March 13th, the next day. Amy Acton on camera quoting her exactly again. I'm not saying there are absolutely for certain 100,000 people. I'm saying I'm guesstimating. Guesstimating. Her word on camera. 24 hours later, 13 confirmed cases in Ohio that day. 13. She knew what she didn't know. She announced what she did not know as arithmetic to 11.7 million people and corrected it the next day after the orders were signed. That's her twice, 24 hours apart, both times on tape. And let's not forget how she acted back then. Alan, let's let him listen to cut 4.
1: Just to be a human being here, you know, I've had this feeling in my gut of like, I'm holding Ohio in my arms and I'm like single-handedly like, be gone, virus, stay out.
0: Arms around Ohio. The arms are in order. And an Ohio judge ruled that then Health Director Amy Acton had no statutory authority to sign the piece of it that closed businesses. And then there's this doozy. Alan, do we have cut 5 of

0: trying to do this.
1: Now, I'm not a virologist, Alan, but I do know that viruses are not living cells on their own. They need to enter a living host, a host cell, to use its parts to make copies of themselves. That's how they duplicate or replicate. So no, a virus cannot multiply on an inanimate surface. That was your health director, by the way.
2: Was she talking to a bunch of kids? The way she was talking.
1: She was talking to all of us on television.
2: Oh my gosh.
1: Now, the letter says she closed the school so children wouldn't die. Remember that? May of 2020, I reported the state's own numbers when I was at WMFD-TV in Mansfield. Zero COVID deaths in Ohio under the age of 30. As of that month, per the state's own figures, zero. Time stamped May 2020, not 2023, when it got safe to say it, May 2020. When saying it got you branded a conspiracy theorist. The learning damage in the social damage, the letter admits both, admits them and calls it a fair trade against a risk the state's own death data was not showing. The letter says she closed businesses so owners would live to reopen. May 20th, 2020, not me, a judge, Lake County Common Pleas Judge Eugene Lucci, in a written ruling, acted in an impermissibly arbitrary, unreasonable, and oppressive manner without any procedural safeguards. And the director has no statutory authority to close all businesses. That's a court. They're ruling in writing in May 2020. And a year later, Ashland County, my home county, Common Pleas Judge Ron Forstafel ruled the health department's authority was limited to isolation and quarantine. And that's how the legislature defined it. So two rulings, same direction. As for reopening, ask the owners who never did. The letter says keeping families out of nursing homes beat visiting one last time at a funeral home. By May 2020, more than 1,589 Ohioans had died of COVID inside nursing homes, the most locked down buildings in the state. Visitors already banned. For those families, it was never one or the other. They got both. And I was reporting on the data fight in real time. And by the way, the numbers did not come easy. I'm not done with the bone I'm picking with the Dispatch opinion editor. Stay tuned. I'll wrap it up next.
3: This afternoon, expect partly sunny skies with a breeze and humid conditions reaching a high of 83. Tonight will be partly cloudy and still humid with a low of 62. Tomorrow will be less humid with the sun breaking through the clouds at times. It will be pleasant in the morning, becoming breezy in the afternoon with a high of 80. Thursday is forecasted to be mostly sunny and pleasant with a high of 83. On Friday, anticipate partly sunny conditions and a high of 86. Saturday will be humid with some sun, later turning cloudy with a high of 84. I'm meteorologist Joe Lundberg on 98.9 FM, The Answer.
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0: Entry. Led American troops through military defeat after defeat. And in the bitter winter of 1777, he wrote this somber note to a friend in Philadelphia. Quote, "You might have tracked our army from White Marsh to Valley Forge by the blood on their feet," end of quote. Many soldiers continued to march through the deep snows of Pennsylvania without shoes. Others suffered from disease, hunger, and freezing conditions. Nearly 2,000 of Washington's men died. Yet George Washington did not lose faith. Amid the hardship, loss, and uncertainty of Valley Forge, he turned to God in prayer. At a time when our nation once again faces division and uncertainty, may we follow Washington's example, kneeling humbly, praying faithfully, and asking God to guide the future of America.
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3: shut this.
4: You do. Each of us has the power. 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It's illegal for landlords to discriminate because of race, color, religion, sex, national origin, disability, or familial status. 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

0: 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Keep that for that break glass moment anyone in your circle has. And thank you, Handler Bail Bonds, for your foundational support of the Windsor Report. Now, Handler is usually here on Wednesdays. He's not going to be here this Wednesday. He will be joining us remotely on Friday. He's in Los Angeles this week getting some much-needed R&R, I do hope, and a bevy of sunshine. I also hope for him. Okay, 23 past 5. Welcome back to the Windsor Report from Columbus, Ohio, to every corner of this republic. Jack Windsor. Okay, I'll put a bow on this gift called Bias Buster. Focus on the op-ed the Columbus Dispatch published this morning from a Delaware man who said she knew what she did not know. Talking about then Department of Health Director Dr. Amy Acton. Well, he has a right to his opinion and vote, and I'm not going to criticize him for that. But the Dispatch has an obligation in my book to fact check claims and add context. In fact, we haven't had him on in a long time, but we used to have someone on this show, and we'll have him on again, who writes consistently for the Columbus Dispatch. He submits opinion pieces and oftentimes gets fact checked. Things get cut out. So listen, I don't have visibility into what was supplied to the Dispatch. Maybe they did a lot of editing. Maybe they took a lot of stuff out. But here's the deal. The part that nobody at the Dispatch flagged. The letter says Amy Acton shut down the schools. Amy Acton made the hard calls. And the letter links to a news story to prove it. But the headline on that story that it links to, Ohio Governor Mike DeWine orders all K through 12 schools closed. And Governor DeWine this year has defended her, saying the buck stops with me. I got advice from her. So which is it? They're running both defenses at once. So when the orders are called heroic, apparently Amy Acton made them. When Ohio courts call them unlawful, she was just an advisor. When the legislature overrode a governor's veto in 2021 to strip that authority, apparently nobody made them at all. You cannot campaign on decisiveness and defend on delegation. You pick one. That, my friends, is the Bias Buster. The Dispatch printed it, headlined it, put a photograph on it, pushed it to Facebook before sunrise. 6 checkable claims, no context, no editor's note, and the answers are sitting in their own archive. I mean, literally, they have stories that contradict what they published. All right.
1: Don the mask. Don your cape.
0: That is cringy. I'm glad you continue to play it because it's imperative that we don't forget. All right. We told you an hour ago we'd hear the tape. We keep our promises on this show. A president of the United States fought 6 years to keep these recordings away from you, and he lost in federal court last week. They came out Monday night, the HER files, in his own voice. So quick. So you know exactly what this is and what it isn't. In 2016 and 2017, Joe Biden sat down with a ghostwriter named Mark Zwanitzer to write the memoir, Promise Me, Dad. Those sessions were recorded. Special counsel Robert Hur obtained the recordings during his classified documents investigation. Biden fought for years to keep them from the public. Last week, he lost. His lawyers dropped the case after a court ruling. The D.C. Circuit dissolved the injunction, and Monday night, the Oversight Project released roughly 70 hours. So it's not a leak. It's a court-cleared release of evidence from a federal investigation of a president of the United States. And most of you are hearing it for the first time. So listen, Alan, do we have cut six?
2: Some of this may be classified, so be careful with it. Okay. I'm not sure. I did not mark classified, but...
0: April 14th, 2017, verbatim. Some of this may be classified, so be careful. I'm not sure. It's not marked classified, but he knows. In the room, he knows enough to warn the man across the table. And he keeps reading. Cut seven.
2: In 09, I just found all the classified stuff downstairs. So this was
0: February 2017, a month out of the vice presidency, and he's just found the classified material downstairs in the house. Cut eight.
2: I was going to ask you something else. I can't think what it is.
0: All right, there's more where that came from.
2: Speak to, during this period, we're reconstructing the period of February 2015, and there's on the schedule I'm in Munich, but after Angela Merkel, president's working lunch with, confusing me.
0: Now, I want to be careful and fair. And here's exactly where that last part, the memory, that's a man in his 70s who lost a son sitting in his living room trying to remember names. And listen, I take no pleasure in it, and neither should you. Every one of us has somebody we love headed in the same direction. But here's why it matters, and it has nothing to do with cruelty. Robert Herr wrote in his report that Biden's memory was significantly limited. He described the session as painfully slow. He wrote that Biden was struggling to remember events and straining at times to read and rely his own notebook entries, rely on them. Those were the words that made the White House furious. Called a cheap shot, called partisan, called an old prosecutor smearing an old man.
3: With SRN News, I'm Keith Peters in Washington. Washington paid tribute to one of its own, South Carolina Senator Lindsey Graham, today in memorial services both at the U.S. Capitol and at Washington's National Cathedral. President Trump says Graham was taken far too soon.
4: He was a man who gave America the full measure of his good and mighty heart until that heart itself just gave out. But even though Lindsey's life was cut short while he was still so full of vim and vigor, there can be no doubt that he lived absolutely to the fullest. He died doing the work he was born to do.
3: World leaders such as Israeli Prime Minister Benjamin Netanyahu and Ukrainian President Volodymyr Zelensky were also in attendance. Graham died July 11th at age 71. He'll be buried in his native South Carolina tomorrow. Russia has targeted the Ukrainian city of Sumy, smashing buildings and inflicting casualties.
5: Six people, including three children, were injured as a result of a Russian strike on Sumy, regional authorities say. The State Emergency Service of Ukraine adds Russia hit residential areas on the outskirts of the city with guided bombs and drones. Private houses and agricultural enterprises were damaged and destroyed in the strike. Ukraine's Air Force reports Russia fired 131 long-range strike drones at Ukraine overnight. 107 intercepted and jammed, while 16 more inflicted damages at nine locations. I'm Charles Deledesma.
3: A mixed day on Wall Street, with the Dow up by 537 points, the Nasdaq dropping 55. The S&P 500 advancing by 15, oil down below $80 a barrel. This is SRN News.
6: 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Bruce Hooley here, and there's some crazy times out there, and the craziness is wild to comprehend, but it's particularly impactful on your finances. I'm here with Josh Pick of Simplicity Wealth Columbus. 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

0: 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Your legacy begins here. Welcome back to the Windsor Report. And, you know, Alan, before we get into Windsor Investigates, I want to put a bow on this because I sprinted through the last couple of audio recordings of then president, or excuse me, he wasn't president then, he was about to be vice president, or he had just left being vice president. I apologize. And you've heard the audio. Her wasn't smearing Joe Biden. He was being accurate. And the same people who spent 2 years telling you that her was a liar spent those same 2 years telling you the man on that tape was as sharp as a tack behind closed doors. And members of the press gave credence to that. I've been around people, interviewed them, watched them at press conferences. You don't have to be Einstein to understand when you're dealing with somebody that is not as sharp as a tack. Shame on them. The classified documents are the legal story. Whether her got it right is the accountability story. Whether the people who told you he got it wrong knew better the whole time, that's the one nobody's answering. That's the one I'm perturbed about, because they kept sweeping it under the rug, gaslighting you, right? Do you remember that? It was insane. Okay. We put the bow on that.
1: It's time to look a little deeper. This is Windsor Investigates.
0: Tonight, a federal regulation with a number on it, an email nobody was supposed to see, and a name from Ohio buried in a production of 3,000 pages. An hour ago, you heard a special counsel's findings confirmed by the man's own voice, and then you heard more of it just in the last segment. 6 years late. Hold that thought. Because tomorrow morning, another set of documents gets tested under oath, and Ohio is inside those two. 8:30 Eastern, Anthony Fauci, tomorrow morning, testifies under subpoena before Senator Rand Paul's committee. First time under oath since he retired. He didn't volunteer. Senator Rand Paul subpoenaed him after Fauci told the committee he would not appear. Over the weekend, Paul released 1,141 pages he described as Fauci's private diary, December 2019 through December 2022. Sidebar, received a comical text from a Windsor Report listener today who said, "What grown a double snake line man keeps a diary like that?" To which I chuckled. But same caution as the top of the show, and I'll keep repeating it because it is the difference between reporting and cheerleading. These are diary entries released by Senator Rand Paul, which Paul's office attributes to Dr. Anthony Fauci. Fauci has not publicly authenticated the entries yet. And they came off the website Monday night, went back up Tuesday. There were some redactions. And if he authenticates them under oath tomorrow, then, of course, everything changes. But until then, that is a claim by a senator, and I'm going to have to treat it that way. But there's a second document set with no caveat at all. The 2021 Fauci emails, federal records obtained under the Freedom of Information Act, authenticated. Nobody disputes them. More than 300,200 pages from BuzzFeed's production, another 866 from the Washington Post. And as I said, Ohio is in them. I reported this at the Ohio Star in June 2021 that an official at the National Institutes of Health, Dr. Paul Kilmarks, wrote in April 2020 that Governor Mike DeWine would be among the Republican governors, quote, most interested and helpful to, quote, encourage implementation and create demand for a federal COVID response program. Create demand for policy. A sitting governor named in a federal email as a channel. And you wonder why I have treated and observed him the way that I have for the past 5 years. I love Mike DeWine. And here's the one I want to leave with you. Same production, February 5th, 2020. Fauci writing privately to Sylvia Burwell, a former Secretary of Health and Human Services, who asked whether she should wear a mask while traveling. His answer in writing in a federal record, and I'm going to quote it exactly. The typical mask you buy in the drugstore is not really effective in keeping out virus, which is small enough to pass through the material.
2: That's Fauci.
0: That's Fauci. And then I do not recommend that you wear a mask. February 2020, privately to a former HHS secretary. Now, again, when I cited our own state's data, when I quoted an expert industrial hygienist who is responsible for removing toxins from the air, who had testified in over 400 court hearings that the masks would not stop the spread, that the virus was too small, I was called a conspiracist. But here is Anthony Fauci in February of 2020 privately saying what I said back then, but I was called cuckoo for. Now, that was consistent with what the CDC was saying publicly at the moment, and he reversed by April as the guidance changed. His defenders say he discouraged masks publicly to protect supply for hospital workers.
2: I remember that.
0: That's the defense. It's on the record, and you deserve to hear it. I'm quoting his physics, not adopting it. Here's what's not in dispute. There's a federal regulation, 29 CFR 1910.134, that has governed respirators in American workplaces for decades, long before COVID. That rule says that for a respirator to be relied on as protection, you need a written program that worksite-specific procedures are going along with, meaning you have the procedures along with the protection. That is a NIOSH certified device. So it has to be certified. A medical evaluation before the worker is ever fit tested. An actual fit test. Not like get on a treadmill and see if you're fit, like see if the mask fits, right? Fit it the right way. With a measured pass threshold, a fit factor of at least 100 for a half mask. Training, seal checks, maintenance, and OSHA states it plainly. Protection factors are only effective when the employer runs a continuing effective respirator program. Where are we going with this? Well, I'll tell you more when we come back.

0: This afternoon, expect partly sunny skies with a breeze and humid conditions reaching a high of 83. Tonight will be partly cloudy and still humid with a low of 62. Tomorrow will be less humid with the sun breaking through the clouds at times. It will be pleasant in the morning, becoming breezy in the afternoon with a high of 80. Thursday is forecasted to be mostly sunny and pleasant with a high of 83. On Friday, anticipate partly sunny conditions and a high of 86. Saturday will be humid with some sun, later turning cloudy with a high of 84. I'm meteorologist Joe Lundberg on 98.9 FM, The Answer.
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0: Rounding third and heading home. Welcome back. Final segment. July 28th, 2026 edition of the Windsor Report. Before we went to break, we were talking about the federal rule requiring that for a respirator to be relied on as protection, you need a written program with worksite-specific procedures. The respirator must be an NIOSH certified device. A medical evaluation before the worker is ever fit tested is required. There must be a fit test with a measured pass threshold, a fit factor of at least 100 for a half mask. There must be training, seal checks, maintenance, and OSHA states protection factors are only effective when the employer runs a continuing effective respirator program. That is the federal government's own written standard for what it takes for a mask to work. Not one American under a mask order ever got a fit test. Not one got a medical evaluation. Nobody checked a seal. And cloth and surgical masks are not classified as respirators at all. It's not my opinion. That's regulation and standard. The federal government wrote down exactly what it takes. Then it mandated something that met not one requirement on the list. Look it up. 29 CFR 1910.134. And worse, I want to remind you. February 5th, 2020, Fauci writing privately to Sylvia Burwell, a former Secretary of Health and Human Services employee who asked whether she should wear a mask while traveling. His answer in writing in a federal record: the typical mask you buy in the drugstore is not really effective in keeping out virus, which is small enough to pass through the material. And I do not recommend that you wear a mask. February 2020. Privately to a former HHS secretary.
1: Don the mask, don your cape.
0: You're just a conspiracist, they told you. Okay. Every day, Alan, I get one more shot at everybody before we go, and try not to waste it. And tonight it's a small story that really isn't small to me about a United States senator. Four unanswered emails, and what silence tells you when a man won't say no. So on July 14th, I sent written questions to the office of Senate Majority Leader John Thune about his intentions on the Save America Act. Straightforward press inquiry, nothing fancy. I identified myself, I identified this show and the station, and I asked for a response by Friday, July 17th. July 17th, I followed up. July 23rd, I followed up again. And I told his press secretary I was growing tired of the lack of respect, that if his office wasn't going to extend the courtesy of acknowledging receipt or offering a time, they should just say so. And last night, I followed up a fourth time. Two words. Again, waiting. Nothing. Not a no. Not the leader is unavailable. Nothing. I mean, if I sent an email to Vice President J.D. Vance four times, I would get a response. If I sent an email to Bernie Moreno, I would get a response. If I sent an email to John Husted, I would get a response. If I sent an email to Governor Mike DeWine, I would not get a response. Oh, there might be some common ground there. Now, I'm a radio host in Columbus, Ohio. I get it. I'm not trying to act like I'm too big for my own britches. I don't have the New York Times phone number. I don't pretend to. But that's the point. The Save America Act is about whether you have to prove you're a citizen to vote in a federal election. This is not a small bill. And he's not a small player. He decides whether it gets floor time. And a working reporter asking a straight series of questions about it on the record for 2 weeks cannot get an acknowledgement. I'll keep asking because that's the whole damn job. And every time I ask and don't get an answer, that's a story too. Because eventually, Alan, the silence is the answer.
2: Be the squeaky wheel.
0: Listen, I'm not trying to kvetch, complain, or make myself important. I just think it's disrespectful. And I think it speaks volumes about why Americans are tired.
2: Frustrated.
0: Can't get an answer.
2: Frustrated like in the earlier segment.
0: Yeah, can't get an answer. Respectful questions, direct questions, relevant questions, questions based on the bill, based on procedural action that needed to be taken. I even acknowledged that the president unpacked information in a special press conference to the entire country. And whether that would affect if he brings it to the floor and his jockeying for votes, nothing. Zero, zip, zilch, nada.
2: So that's on his press secretary, right? And this is who you're trying to communicate with.
0: Yeah, it is. It is.
2: Okay.
0: 100%. But, you know, the buck stops with him, right?
2: Mm-hmm.
0: Isn't that what people like to say? Okay. Quick check-in. I really appreciated the loyal listener who reached out to me today and gave me some perspective. In fact, how this came about, switching gears here, by the way, if you didn't notice that, is that we were sharing information about the upcoming midterm elections, and my opinion was sought. What do you think about Vivek Ramaswamy? What do you think about John Husted? And I said, it's a tight race. They're both tight races. And if Republicans don't turn out, it's not going to go well for Republicans. There are a lot of Republicans trying to be cute. The whole, well, I don't like either of them, so they're not going to get my vote. Okay, cool. Great. Print a certificate. Hang it on your wall. Feel good about yourself. And then deal with this when it becomes governor.
1: Don the mask. Don your cape.
0: So people are worn down and don't feel heard. Costs get all the airtime. So I'm going to ask about the rest. America, where do you feel least heard right now? Because the conversation evolved to believing that people are not going to turn out or they're not excited because they don't feel heard. And so the four options were immigration and H-1B visas, war and foreign policy, data centers, fraud and waste, and it's still fraud and waste.
2: Wow.
0: 57%. More than double. Number two, which is immigration. The war is 5.4%. Data centers, 16%. That surprises me. I thought the data center topic would be a little bit higher. Hey, it's been a day, and I am so delighted, grateful, and blessed that you were here for all of it. Set an alarm. Tell a friend to be back here tomorrow at 4 o'clock for the Windsor Report. Good night, America.
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8: We're back. It's Tuesday, Will. Welcome to Seculo, July 28th, 2026. Here we are. Will Haynes is in studio. We've also got a packed show coming up. Cece Hyle is going to be joining us, senior attorney here at the ACLJ. She just got back from an international trip to Morocco. Going to cover what the ACLJ is doing there. Again, the work of the ACLJ is all over the world, and I love that so much. Jeff Balaban, head of ACLJ Jerusalem, is going to be joining us. So again, we're going all around the planet today to tell you about the work of the ACLJ. But that also doesn't stop us from telling you what's going on in the world. And right now, as Senator Graham's funeral processional is happening or is wrapping up right now, we know this service will be a little bit later. There's a lot going on in the news. We also have Prime Minister Netanyahu meeting with President Trump really any minute, or maybe as we speak,
10: it's
8: probably
10: happening now.
8: At the same time, there's reports now of a video that has been released by Iran. Now, officially, I mean, we said it was released by Iran, at least Iran-linked, that targets and really shows you ways in very graphic detail to not only threaten but potentially assassinate members of the president's family. That includes the First Lady, Melania, and their son, Barron. We're not talking about just go out there and do this. We are talking about a video that shows exactly where they shop, what they've been doing, where they could be, how it can happen. This is the disturbing case that we're dealing with right now. So, and look, we have seen so many threats to the president. We've seen so many threats, by the way, to really all of us who are involved in this world, that it's not shocking or surprising to me whatsoever. But I think maybe it should be a little bit of a wake-up call to what we're dealing with on a worldwide scale.
10: That's right. And this is a video that was released by the Tasnim News Agency, which is one of the kind of state media arms that they have. They have an official news agency, but then this one is owned by the IRGC. So the mouthpiece officially of the IRGC within Iran. And this video is very detailed. It goes through images of the First Lady, talks about the motorcade, talks about even call signs that are used within the Secret Service of the First Lady, so that these types of plots could be carried out. And not only is it showing where to maybe carry out some sort of attack, it's titled How to Kill Melania Trump. And it is a call to action to maybe people that are here in the United States, people that are aligned with the Iranian cause, if you will, to try and take out the First Lady of the United States. But it also ends with, this isn't over, basically, Barron Trump, wait for us. So it's also making direct threats to other members of the president's family. This is, as we know, the president himself, as well as other officials like Secretary Mike Pompeo and others that have been involved in basically the strength of the United States against Iran throughout the two terms of President Trump, have had a target from the Iranians on them. We know that the Iranians have wanted to carry out assassination attempts on these individuals on U.S. soil. But when you start to see this expanding beyond just the president, just a cabinet member, This is where it starts to be a little shocking. Now, we know the Secret Service is has protective detail of these individuals. It's not as if they are just out on their own. But it is, once again, a reminder that the Iranians want to cause havoc and cause pain on the United States, including against the president's family.
8: Yeah, we're going to keep talking about this. And again, take this work of the ACLJ worldwide. Is look, all of this is. It's a worldwide issue that we're dealing with. We only got a couple days left now in our Liberty Drive. Of course, we are still celebrating the 250th of America, but we know when the serious situation comes up, we need to keep you engaged. We're going to talk about the work the ACLJ is doing around the world when we get back. We have 3 days left before our deadline, though. And this deadline is great because all donations that are made today will be doubled. So I encourage you, if you want to support the work of the ACLJ, you like what we do here, go to aclj.org right now. Do it during the Liberty Drive. That's the best way to do it because your donations go twice as far. Phone lines are open for you as well. 1-800-684-3110. We'll be right back.
0: Hello, this is Alistair Begg. 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
8: All right, welcome back to Seculo. I didn't promote it a lot, but our phone lines are open right now, and I would love to hear from you at 1-800-684-3110, really on any of these topics. Of course, we're talking about Iran releasing this very disturbing video, but we are also discussing, look, President Trump's meeting right now with Benjamin Netanyahu. What do you hope comes out of that kind of meeting? Where do you stand currently? I'd love to hear about that. We have more breaking coming in from our international work. Like I said, some of the work we're doing in Israel, we can discuss that as much as you would like to. At 1-800-684-3110. You also have Senator Graham's funeral right now, a moment where you're seeing a little bit of uniting happening on Capitol Hill, as he was sort of one of those last people that purely would work, even if you did not like sometimes where he would land on things, would work with Republicans and Democrats. Do you think we need more people like that? Give me a call. Let's be a part of the conversation today at 1-800-684-3110.
10: Well, and when you think about exactly what's happening, as you mentioned, the fact that Prime Minister Netanyahu is meeting with the president right now, we'll be talking about that later with Jeff Balaban and what that means. But there's a multi-front battle going on, at least for public opinion as well in the United States. One, the conflict with Iran, it is ramping back up because of Iran's refusal to just play by the rules set forth in the Memorandum of Understanding. That was the simple, laid out rules of how we can get to an end to this conflict.
8: Yeah, President Trump has pretty much said that's null and void at this point.
10: Right, because the Iranians would continue to attack ships, continue to provoke the United States and the Gulf partners in this, and as well as at the funeral of the Ayatollah. The people that gathered there, they specifically through mediators requested that, you know, it not be a target. Let us just mourn the death of our leader. And the United States was like, okay, fine. Also, we are in a ceasefire, so yes, we get that. And what did the Iranians do? They started attacking ships during that period. So they haven't been a honest player in this, as surprise, surprise. But here's the other thing that we're dealing with, because at the same time, we are dealing with all of the hate towards the state of Israel, towards any sort of global Jewish population. It's expanded to that, not just on the left, but in the right as well. And that at the same time, you're seeing things like the Senate candidate in Michigan during the debate last night that he had referred to who would be a colleague of his if he were to win, John Fetterman, as an ogre on a pike. Violent language going after what would be his colleague.
8: Yeah, someone that, by the way, if you said anything negative about during his campaign due to his medical issues, you would have been labeled as, you know, someone who's just horrible, who has no sympathy and no heart. If you questioned whether Senator Fetterman should have, you know, be running at the time. Remember, he was dealing with a lot of medical issues, had a hard time communicating. Now, you had to just trust that he was going to be great. Now, time has told, he's pretty good. And guess what happens then? He's someone who actually will play both sides, who will actually discuss, will actually debate, and will occasionally side with Republicans, but not most of the time. We're talking about 1% of the time, really only to do with Israel. And what has that done? That has made him into the villain of the left. And now you can make fun of it.
10: Once again, at the same time, we talked about all of the issues with the mayor of New York. We talked about all of these things spreading. We talked about the DSA yesterday at length, that what their platform is. So there's this internal battle, political battle going on in the United States. At the same time that you see Iran is wanting to do something that would cause extreme havoc in this country. And we are thankful that we have Secret Service, that they have protection, and we pray that we never see some sort of actual attempt, not even a failed attempt, but just not even an attempt on the First Family. But that is the world we're living in right now, where the Iranians are calling for bad actors to do this. And at the same time, you have to wonder how many more Americans are more sympathetic with the Iranians right now because of how this has become such an anti-Semitic moment. When you talk about this conflict with Iran, there was all this talk of, you know, President Trump was tricked into doing this by the Prime Minister of Israel. The lack of even credibility that they give the President of the United States, that he could just be blindly led into war by Israel, is absurd as it is. But that is where we're at. So you have to take these things seriously. I am glad the Secret Service is taking this seriously. But you also have to be concerned when you see the rhetoric from the mayor of New York. Days and days of fixating on Bibi Netanyahu. What do you have on a solemn holiday of the Jewish people? A crazy person does an attack on a random individual leaving a synagogue. So that is the culture and climate we're in. They in New York tried to say this is a mental health issue. Well, the big concern is that if you continue pushing this rhetoric and you continue to pit Americans against even the best interest of the country, that you have a lot more people willing to do crazy things at the behest of the Iranians.
8: Yeah, I mean, of course it is a mental health issue. All of this is a mental health issue. We're dealing with people who have been spurred into chaos, whether that is someone who is being spurred into chaos, by the way, from a religious point of view, or someone that's been spurred into chaos by just the way the media has treated all of this. That every single thing that the administration does is life or death, and nothing can be politics anymore. Nothing can be handling issues that go beyond. You know, you think about how much politics invaded your life even 20 years ago. We can maybe say pre-9/11 now, 25 years ago. It was something that was discussed. Surely it was something that was a big part of everyone's lives. You have the Vietnam War, you have all those things that happened. But it feels like our day-to-day life has really become incredibly polarized. And so I'm not saying anything new here. I'm not saying anything fresh here. But what I am saying is that if there is some sort of path that doesn't involve violence, I'd be happy to hear it right now from anyone, by the way. I'm talking about from the left or the right. Show me the idea where you call for stuff to be peaceful and then don't incite it with your own rhetoric. You can say the word peaceful. Well, everyone does. And then look what actually happens. Look what you actually incite. And it seems to be no remorse for inciting this kind of behavior and this kind of violence. And that, you know, people celebrate or they get disappointed if they see a news report that something was thwarted, that someone's lives was not taken, whether you are on the right or the left. You know, look at we were looking at Senator Graham's funeral today. You know, people were going through that. Look at some of the horrible things people would put online. That was from regular human beings, by the way. Because you saw anyone who actually worked and it was his colleague, they all seemed to actually respect him way more than they did a lot of other people. And then you had human beings who never met the guy going on their social media pages and saying horrendous, horrendous things about someone who had tragically passed away. I don't care if you agree with them or you disagree with them on politics. It doesn't matter. These are real human beings. We don't treat people like they are anymore. We treat them like they're

0: And he was. He was a fierce defender of Ukraine. He was a fierce defender of the unborn. And on the surface, these might seem like two completely separate issues. But it strikes me that in another way, they are both of a piece. In both cases, Lindsey Graham saw injustice, and he spoke up.
1: Again, that was from Senator Thune. That was just this morning, correct?
2: That's right. Yes, that was in the Capitol Rotunda as they had a there will be a funeral service in South Carolina, but there was kind of this congressional version that took place in the Capitol this morning. And the majority leader there, Senator John Thune, speaking, and really a great tribute to the late senator. But once again, I think that's key as well of defending the unborn and injustice. And when we even think about the work that we do here and the fact that we are such a staunch pro-life organization and we are the American Center for Law and Justice, when you hear that, your discussion about people dehumanizing others, it seems that we forget that no matter your background or where you're from, we all as humans are made in the image of God. And that is where we, as a starting point of this organization with our Christian values, if you forget that, it's very easy to demonize other people to the extent we're seeing.
1: Well, yeah,
2: and not just have political fights, but actually think of individuals as less than human.
1: I saw a mutual friend of ours who's a songwriter professionally. He got a bill passed he'd been working on for years to get new ways that royalties are going to get paid for songwriters. And the comments, he's a Democrat, by the way, very loud Democrat. All the comments were, "How dare you work with the administration?" So much so that he had to say, put out a statement. This is what we're dealing with here right now. We'll be right back with CeCe Hyle joining us.
3: We've witnessed monumental legal victories from defending the 14th Amendment and protecting our sacred American right to vote, the overturning of Roe v. Wade, and standing up for the religious liberty of our kids and seniors. But even with the many historic wins we've achieved, the battle is far from over. The attacks on our constitutionally protected rights persist. Countless unborn babies remain in jeopardy. And across the globe, innocent Christians are being targeted and killed across this country and around the world. 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
1: Welcome back to Seculo. 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Senior counsel here at the ACLJ, CeCe Hyle, is joining us right now. It's been a few weeks. People wondering where you were. You sat down, you're like, "Yeah, I just got back from Morocco." So we're like, "All right, I think we need to have CeCe on to talk about what's going on," because this is the work that we're doing around the world.
5: Yeah.
1: The ACLJ team is at it. And of course, you're a big part of now the Religious Liberty Council and everything that's happening as well. So make sure we always plug that too. But
5: Where
1: have you been? What have you been up to?
5: Well, obviously I'm the international legal director. So everything that has to do with anything international, I'm overseeing that and hopefully pushing just religious freedom throughout

0: the world. And so this was the International Religious Freedom Summit North Africa that was held in Morocco. And it was just a really great opportunity because at the ACLJ, we actually have a client that has issues concerning Morocco. And we also have some clients in Morocco with some issues. And so this was an opportunity to go and be on the ground and meet with government officials. There was a day that I got to go to Rabat and have meetings with different embassies there, just trying to find out kind of the policies and procedures of what's going on in Morocco. Morocco, they have a king, and in Morocco, basically to be Moroccan is to be Muslim. That is their, what they think their heritage is. But it's interesting because really Morocco, the Berbers were Christians. So Morocco has a real, really rich Christian heritage. And they also have some Jewish heritage there. And what's, again, interesting, it's a king, and to be Moroccan, you are, to be Muslim, and he is the king, the head of the state and the head of the faithful, the commander of the faithful. But they do acknowledge Jewish Moroccans, which is very interesting.
1: A little bit more open.
0: Yes, they do not acknowledge that you can be a Christian Moroccan, even though there's very much Christian heritage in Morocco, just as much as there is Jewish heritage. And so that was kind of the issue that, I was there to kind of find out more about, because there are Moroccan Christians, but they have no rights. So if you want to get married, you do it under the Muslim and Islam. If you want to be buried, you are buried in a Muslim cemetery, with your feet facing, Mecca. Those are the kind of things. So they're just
1: deeply rooted in their heritage.
0: Right.
1: There.
0: And the king is very, I would say, amenable to being like religiously, and I hate this word, but tolerant.
1: Yeah. If you can be progressive in that kind of world, they're not the worst.
0: That's right.
1: Right.
0: He very much, very much wants to make sure that even in the mosques, there's never anything that's preached that encourages violence or dissension between, any kind of religious group. And like I said, they absolutely, he says he's the king of the faithful, but he said that it controls on the king of, and it's very clear that means Muslims, Jews, and foreign Christians. So to be a Christian there, you need to be foreign. So while I was there, I went to an Orthodox church. I went to a Catholic church. They are there, but not Moroccans be there. It has to be foreign.
1: Yeah, it also shows how much religion and cultural identity and heritage is treated differently. And how because we think of Christianity as an opt-in religion, I guess, if you will, that we're all making the decision to join this faith, where they're born into it. If they're born Muslim, you are born into the Jewish faith. So therefore, we don't treat it that way. That's interesting.
0: Yeah. It goes to the point of to be Moroccan is to be Muslim.
1: Yeah.
0: They do have this exception of, but we do have some Jewish Moroccans, but they just will not identify that they have Christian Moroccans. And so even in my conversations with government leaders, I think maybe I was the only one to broach this subject.
2: Well, it's tough. I think it's also interesting that this international summit was held in Morocco. It shows that there is more openness than I think you would think many countries in North Africa or in the Middle East. But it also brings up that point as well, because you were joined by our colleagues at the European Center for Law and Justice. They joined you at this summit, that not only do we have work in places like Pakistan, where it's life or death, but even in places where they may be a little bit more free or progressive, if you will, for the area. But it doesn't mean that we can just forget about our brothers and sisters in Christ that live there that may be able to be helped by the good work that the ACLJ and the ECLJ can do, and these connections that we have by still trying to get individuals to have equal rights, have international religious freedom wherever they may be, not just in places where it's life or death.
0: Right. And to bring it even home, so in 2010 – there was a purge of foreign Christians from out. They purged basically all foreign Christians from Morocco. So that is one of our clients. You know, basically these Christians got purged for no reason. Most of them with even no conviction. So it wasn't even like, you know, we see in Turkey where they try to say, oh, threat to national security or charge them with, you know, committing a crime. Proselytization is a crime in Morocco, but a lot of these people were not charged with that. They were just expelled. And so we have a client that wants to go back. Obviously, you know, you live in a country for 15, 20 years. You have friends, you have connections. Oh. So, you know, there shouldn't be entry bans left on these people. So that's an issue that the ACLJ is addressing, and we're taking that on. And again, we feel like there was a 2011 constitutional change. That was after the 2010 purge. The king is very, very amenable to and wants to be tolerant. And as you see, the United States has recognized Western Sahara as under Moroccan rule. So, of course, right now they love America. In fact, they're going to name a road in Western Sahara. I think the Trump Road that was just announced the other day. So this is an opportunity where we as Americans really have an opportunity to influence and effectuate real change, because there are countries that maybe don't have the best religious freedom, but when we get engaged and involved, we can kind of push and encourage them to make right decisions, even if we're just chipping away at it a little bit of a time. And I think that's what happened in this trip.
2: Well, and that's one of the reasons we wanted to bring you on today, is just to even showcase that sometimes it isn't a life or death matter. It doesn't mean that it isn't important, and that we aren't able to do multiple things at once. So we were thrilled that you were able to go and bring us this report from it as well. And we know that it also opens up more doors as you continue by making these connections, by being with our ECLJ team, who's able to sometimes get to places a little bit quicker than we are from the United States.
0: Right.
2: That it's all a part of the work that we continue to do around the world.
0: Yeah. And it's a part of our commitment that we will stand for religious freedom all over, and we will defend Christians and other minorities when they are persecuted.
1: That's right. Thank you, Cece, for joining us. We'll have you back on soon to discuss even more of what's going on. Remember, the work of the ACLJ, as Will said, it's a worldwide effort. And we live in the world, by the way. I know it's easy to get stuck on sort of what's happening in America. Look, it's still our number one. So we're talking about even the reasons you were there. A lot of it has to do with American values and what we're doing in America. That being said, the work of the ACLJ goes well beyond the limits of our country. We have someone like Cece, who travels all over the world. We have ACLJ Jerusalem. We have the European Center for Law and Justice. And when you support the work of the ACLJ today during our Liberty Drive, that we are celebrating the 250th of America this month, as we are in the last couple days here, your donations are doubled, and your donations are spread throughout all of the work that we're doing. 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Your gift doubled today. We'll be back, second half hour coming right up.
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1: Second half hour of Seculo for you Tuesday. Well, we're here.
2: We made it to Tuesday.
1: We made it. Cece Hyle was just on, and if you missed that, I want you to go back after the show. Don't do it now. We're live right now, and I want to hear from you at 1-800-684-3010. But go back and hear about the work that we're doing all around the world. She was in Morocco over the weekend. I mean, just wild things the team is doing here. Again, all over the world. That's, again, you can support that work at ACLJ.org. We are in the last few days of our Liberty Drive, and I want you to do it today. Donate if you can. I mean, we are days away from it wrapping up. And, of course, during these special months is when we're able to offer the unlockable matching events where all of a sudden you give $10 and it's worth $20. You give $200, it's worth $400. All of the donations that come in during this month are doubled. So I encourage you to do that right now at ACLJ.org. Time is kind of running out on that. We're about to hit our deadline. So please have your gift doubled today. A lot of people are discussing a lot of topics. We've kind of been popping around here. In the next segment, we're going over to ACLJ Jerusalem as currently Prime Minister Netanyahu is meeting with President Trump as we speak. He was in town for Senator Graham's funeral procession that happened this morning. You can see some pictures right now if you're watching online of the president meeting and members of the administration meeting with Prime Minister Netanyahu. We'll discuss at length of what that looks like and what's going on with that. Let's take a call real quick. Let's go to Renee, who's calling from Texas on line one. And I do want you to call in at 1-800-684-3110.
2: Renee, you're on the air.
5: Since Senator Graham's funeral is in session, there was a dying wish or a final wish that he had to get sanctions pressed on Russia. And so I want to see what you think about that and how that affects not only the Ukrainian war, but the Israeli war, since the Iranians get supplied. They do business with Russia.
1: Yeah, we have some updates.
2: Yeah, as you mentioned, that was something that even they mentioned his last night when he was calling his staffer and said, I've got too much to do to go to the doctor right now. I just got back from Ukraine. I need to go and work on the sanctions bill. I have to work on Saudi relations with Israel, et cetera. Well, we do know that his sister, who took the seat, was appointed by Governor McMaster of South Carolina, said that that was a priority of hers, these Russia sanctions. And today, it has just been announced, this is, 20 minutes old, that a bipartisan group of senators has announced a deal on this legislation to add more sanctions on the buyers of Russian energy. That is a main source of funding and revenue for the Russian economy. So that, and you ask, how will it play into as well the Iran-Israel-U.S. conflict as well? This deal also has more sanctions on Iran, which we know can drastically hurt not just the blockade, but when you have the sanctions as well, even if they can cheat,
1: it
2: really takes out the backbone of their economy for Iran as well as Russia. So that is something that it appears is moving forward as of a few minutes ago. Zelensky is also here for the funeral of Lindsey Graham and had a meeting with senators as well as has a meeting with the president. So take that as you will as well.
1: We'll keep you updated on that. Thank you, Renee, for calling. Phone lines are lighting up, and I'd like to hear from you. In the next segment, we will be heading to ACLJ Jerusalem to Jeff Balaban. You've heard on this show for years. He'll be giving us an update of what's going on from his point of view. But then I want to take your calls. So right now, if you're listening, if you're watching, I want to hear from you because I like to hear from senior attorneys like C.C. Heil. I like to hear from the heads of our offices internationally. I like to hear from Will sitting next to me. But I love to hear from you. So give me a call at 1-800-684-3110. 1-800-684-3110. We haven't spent a lot of time today talking about our Liberty Drive other than saying to give if you can give. But look, we got a lot of things. I'll just read off quickly. Today, we have a critical hearing in defense of Colorado pastors who are criminally cited and shut down by officials. This week, we're preparing a submission to the UN Human Rights Council condemning Iran's seizure of St. Peter's Evangelical Church, the only operating Protestant church in Iran. We just filed Public Records Act demanding answers on California's politically charged rewrite of their ballot initiative. In federal court, the ACLJ is defending parental rights and their right to direct the education of their children. We're defending the rights of Christians to hold Bible studies and religious meetings in their own residences, and so much more, all before our deadline. We need you to support the work of the ACLJ. That is just a very, very small top-level overview. That's at ACLJ.org.
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1: Welcome back to Secula. We're about to head over to ACLJ Jerusalem. Jeff Balaban is joining us, but I want to give you an opportunity to call in if you can. This is the time to do it. Go ahead and get in line. I got a few lines open at 1-800-684-3110. And of course, wrapping up our Liberty Drive for the month of July as we've been celebrating the 250th of the United States of America. And look, there's a reason we have the ACLJ Jerusalem, and there's a reason it exists also because you have supported us during these times. 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That's at ACLJ.org. But let's hop over to Jeff Balaban. Jeff, right now, President Trump is meeting with Prime Minister Netanyahu. Just want to get your overview on currently where everything stands.
15: Sure. Well, look, in Israel, people are quite sure that Donald Trump is the greatest friend Israel's ever had in the White House. And it's had other friends in the White House, but no one quite like him. On the other hand, Israel recognizes that, you know, America first. And it's not just because that's a Trump motto. It's because that's what the United States of America should be doing. Israel's quite certain that the relationship that Israel has with America is important to America. But Israel, you know, America's concerns about strategy and stability and Israel's concerns about Iran and its proxies not getting the power to rain down hell on Israel, the question is how well and closely do they fit? No one thinks it's a question of hostility or enmity. Everyone understands that Donald Trump can be abrasive in the way he speaks, but that in his heart and in his mind, he has always understood that the relationship with Israel is especially important to America's stability and also morally correct for the American people.
2: Jeff, one thing that I find interesting actually about this meeting is that they chose to do it no comments before. They didn't do the kind of press spray before. They released some photos, but we will find out if maybe they do something later. But I found that interesting. I think, one, it was probably to some degree the right choice because of how politically charged this moment is. But that's one thing people are wondering. What does the relationship look like in public between the two? What is the body language? What is the way that they talk about these things? We know sometimes for world leaders, those meetings have gone awry. You think about that first Zelensky meeting where the vice president piled on at the time about even the way he was dressed and the disrespect and et cetera. I don't think that's what would have been the outcome, but you also have to think of the context of this meeting. Last week, the mayor of New York spent the first half of the week, really all the way until Thursday, making Benjamin Netanyahu the only thing he talked about. He talked about him as a war criminal, an architect of genocide. We laid out last week very clearly the rhetoric he used and how he built up this moment. And what did you have on Thursday? You had on a very somber day for Jewish people worldwide, an attack on someone leaving a synagogue in New York City. We, at the same time, last night, there was a debate in Michigan for Senate between Haley Stevens and Abdul Al-Sayed. And what did that Senate candidate choose to do? Choose to call Haley Stevens an AIPAC-backed candidate, use those same lines, as well as called John Fetterman an ogre on a pike. This language from someone who was afraid to say anything about the death of the Ayatollah, quote, because a lot of people in Dearborn are sad. Yeah. What does it tell you about the state of the United States right now that even this meeting with Prime Minister Netanyahu wasn't a public thing, that we have these concerns publicly in America?
16: So I'm going to ratchet this up or take it up another notch. Everything you're talking about, well, is directly related. I mean, there's no question that what we're looking at here, whether it's political or it's social or it's media, you know, this is really a reflection of good versus evil. And a lot of the reason that a lot of Americans want America to stand with Israel isn't necessarily because of a particular strategic agenda, even though that's important, but because they understand that there are good players and evil players in the world, and that there are evil players who wish America ill. And unfortunately, it has infected our society. It's infected many quarters of our society, and it's been mainstream. It's been mainstream now for well over a decade in Washington. Or about a decade in Washington. And it's you know, there are places where the only litmus test is not just are you a Jew, but do you have anything positive to say about anything related to Jews? And otherwise, you are absolute evil. And this is America's going through its own culture war right now from the inside. What's going on in the White House? Yeah, what you mentioned what happened to Mamdani in New York. Yeah, you know, in Israel, people are aware that I have a home in New York are constantly anxious for when I go back to New York. It's just, you know, how could you be there? You're not safe. People in New York are like, how could you be in Israel? It's not safe. When's the war? You know, what? It's not safe anywhere these days. And even in America, which is long thought of itself as safe because it's removed and it's distant and it's giant and it's vast. Okay, but in America itself, within America itself, at the highest levels now, in the political level, in the media level, it's okay to talk about these evil terms. I was dealing with people now on another level. We're dealing here with AI and how AI works and how they want to program AI. And this is also fundamentally important because the perception people have of the world is coming from information they're getting that's being skewed and being distorted. And the question they wanted to know is, you know, how do we preach just pluralism? And my response was, don't talk about pluralism is another kind of particularism which says we know everything and we disagree with everybody else. How about we don't all agree on all things, but we have to learn how to live together. That's what America's greatness is. It's that we don't have to be identical, but we have to live well together. And that's what's being attacked right now around the world. And of course, the Jews are see it first, but it's coming for everyone.
1: I was talking to Will just earlier during this broadcast and in the break, one of our mutual friends, songwriter here locally, a Democrat, very proud Democrat, loud about it. He was part of passing the Music Modernization Act, you know, essentially changing the way royalties are done for songwriters. Doesn't feel like something that would be overly political. Doesn't feel like Israel would get involved. He did the deal. Senator or Steve Scalise, Representative Steve Scalise, sent a thank you message to him. He posted it. And I saw in the comments, how dare you work with Steve Scalise? He has been a supporter of Israel. I mean, something that has nothing to do with Israel at all. It all comes back there. And then, of course, you do see people that are stepping up a little more bluntly. And Boy George yesterday released Little Dance Again, a really powerful song. You know, there are some, you know, shining stars in this moment, if you will, that are not Jewish, that are willing to step out. He's one of them. And also, you know, releasing a lot of what feels like Zionist clothing line, taking some big stances. So there are some people out there willing to do it. But you are right that it somehow gets back into it, even when it's an issue that has nothing to do with even Israel at all. It's just you worked with someone who happens to support Israel. How dare you?
16: Well, look, America was founded consciously, differently than all the European countries that, you know, but it was founded by Europeans, but they wanted something different. They didn't want hatred and violence against other people who happen to believe differently or worship differently, or even, you know, you'd have different countries claiming they're doing something in the name of the Bible, in the name of God, or in the name of Christ, and killing each other, and claiming that's not what God wants. I think we all call, that's at least not the Bible's vision of it, that we kill each other just because we disagree on something. I mean, there's not this lack of violence in the Bible, but there, you know, there are instructed reasons for it, and we are supposed to fight against evil. The problem is they're fighting against good right now. It's always going to be good versus evil. And so the story in the Bible, that story of the Jewish people, in particular, the Jewish people and its relationship to the land of Israel, not the state of Israel, but the land of Israel, that's the whole narrative. if they can destroy that narrative, because that narrative destroys them, right? They're the counter narrative. And so that's what we're seeing right now, which is, why is it so universal? Why so ubiquitous? Because the story of the Bible, it was, you know, Jews are all around the world and we had to deal with anti-Semitism in different places. But America is the global unipower for several generations now. And America represents what the Bible's idea of goodness is, right? And that's what they're fighting against. And that's what everything related to the Jews, because it's our story, the Jew story in the Bible, that is brought into America and made America blossom. And that's what they're trying to destroy. And the problem now, as we keep on talking about on the air, is how much of it is occurring from within. And that's really where the fight is.
2: Well, and Jeff, I mean, we started this broadcast talking about this this video that Tasnim News Agency, the IRGC's news arm in Iran, put out targeting the First Lady and the First Son. And when you start to see that, and they're calling on people in the United States to take this action, but at the same time, you're having a Senate candidate that was afraid to speak out at the time that the Ayatollah was killed because he didn't want to offend his constituents. The ideology has become such a bizarro world right now, where there are people that are ideologically more aligned with the dead Ayatollah of Iran than they are with the Judeo-Christian values of the United States founding. That's a really tough place to be right now.
16: Listen, all of the enemies of the Judeo-Christian vision, which was the founding father's vision, it's exactly what American greatness means. It's America's greatness is in its goodness, and that's defined by the Bible's idea of good. So all of the enemies, whether it's the Islamist enemy, which is everyone has to subordinate themselves to their vision, right? Whether it's the progressive vision, which is everyone has to subordinate themselves to that vision, right? The global communist socialist vision. Whether it's this vision which calls itself Christian nationalist, but is just a throwback to sort of the pagan tribalism in Europe that claimed it was Christian, but really, that's what America was founded to oppose, to be different from, to separate itself from. You know, all of these visions are saying that Judeo-Christian is a lie. They're saying the Bible is a lie. The stories in the Bible are a lie. And that's why you see on local little elections, it becomes an issue. On discussions about royalty rights in music, it's an issue, because it's the core of the values that are the essence of what our society is.
1: Yep, absolutely. Jeff, thanks for joining us again. We're going to take your calls coming up next. That was from ACLJ Jerusalem. 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ACLJ.org includes our work in Jerusalem. Be right back.
17: 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But even with the many historic wins we've achieved, the battle is far from over. The attacks on our constitutionally protected rights persist. Countless unborn babies remain in jeopardy, and across the globe, innocent Christians are being targeted and killed across this country and around the world. 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
19: During the War for Independence, General George Washington, the man we refer to today as the father of our country, led American troops through military defeat after defeat. And in the bitter winter of 1777, he wrote this somber note to a friend in Philadelphia. Quote, "You might have tracked our army from White Marsh to Valley Forge by the blood on their feet," end of quote. Many soldiers continued to march through the deep snows of Pennsylvania without shoes. Others suffered from disease, hunger, and freezing conditions. Nearly 2,000 of Washington's men died, yet George Washington did not lose faith. Amid the hardship, loss, and uncertainty of Valley Forge, he turned to God in prayer. At a time when our nation once again faces division and uncertainty, may we follow Washington's example, kneeling humbly, praying faithfully, and asking God to guide the future of America.
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1: All right, we're back. Last segment of the day. Be a part of the show if you want to call in. This is the last chance to do it. 1-800-684-3110. If it's on topic, let's. We've had a couple calls in that were a little too broad. Let's try to stay a little bit of what the work of the ACLJ is doing. Maybe what's going on at Senator Graham's funeral, as you have at the same time President Trump meeting with Prime Minister Netanyahu and also with Zelensky. Those are all happening in real time. Let's keep it on that. We can give it a call, 1-800-684-3110. Look, I did want to, as we start to wrap up this final week of our Liberty Drive, I want the work of the ACLJ to be front and center. It's why today we brought on Jeff Balaban, ACLJ Jerusalem. We brought on Cece Heil, senior attorney. She was telling you about the international front. And now, look, it's July. We're going to talk a little Christmas. Of course, Christmas in July, that's only 4 or 5 months away from Christmas. Not even at this point. You're going to start seeing things show up in the stores here in the next 4 to 6 weeks. But the ACLJ, you know, it always is a busy season for us. The end of the year, December is always the most packed month for the ACLJ. Some of it has to do with the issues that surround the holidays. Now, you may say, Logan, that sounds like something that happens in a Christmas movie. Sounds like something that would maybe happen in the 80s and 90s. This is still happening every year. And every year, the ACLJ team has to jump into action, sometimes at the last minute. But then sometimes we get to do it in the middle of the summer.
2: That's right. And once again, that's why we are always looking at really two times of the year when there are major constitutional violations that start brewing. Back to school, which we'll be talking about next month here at the ACLJ, and the Christmas season. This is a situation where the town of Brighton, New York, has allowed private holiday displays to in its town center, and it's called the 12 Corners Public Square, and they repeatedly would not allow a resident. This isn't government speech. This isn't the government putting up this display, but a resident that sought to put a nativity scene in the square during the Christmas season. It wasn't a blanket ban against religious holidays. They had had a Ramadan banner in their town square during Ramadan. That's obviously not the same season. But they also have had a menorah for Hanukkah. So this wasn't a situation where it was like no religious holidays are allowed. They actually were allowing other religious holidays, but they weren't allowing this individual to, at their own cost, own expense, display the nativity scene for Christmas. We had sent a demand letter asking for compliance, allowing this to not have this viewpoint discrimination from this town, and they have chose to ignore that compliance letter, and they are still excluding the nativity scene. So what has the ACLJ done? Filed a federal lawsuit in hopes that we can get this remedied before the holiday season and they can have a nativity scene. Yeah, it seems outrageous, but this isn't just for the nativity scene. This is for equal protection under the law.
1: Yeah, I think that's what some people get mixed up here. They're like, you know, we're also making sure that there are other holidays throughout the year, major religious holidays, that they also have their place. They also have their place if they're steeped, especially if they're steeped in a local culture, a culture in America, where they may have, you know, people who are locally celebrating these holidays, whether it's a Jewish community wanting to celebrate Hanukkah, again, whether it's a Muslim community that wants to celebrate Ramadan. Of course, as long as it's equally protected, the ACLJ team will be there. and will be supporting. Obviously, the majority of the issues that come out, though, as this case shows, are issues that seem to be targeted on what? The biggest holiday and the one that is, you know, the one preaching peace and is, of course, celebrated by the mass majority of people in our country.
2: That's right. So once again, how do we find these even? People go to aclj.org/help. If this is something that maybe your own community has had an issue with, the law is clear on it. Not only is the Constitution clear on it, but there's a Supreme Court precedent that reinforces, sometimes with the exact same circumstances, exact same facts as what we're dealing with here. But if you have an issue in your town, go to aclj.org/help. Or even we have many times people that are in, you know, senior living centers that they're not allowed to put up Christmas decorations that are religious on their door or in their own living space. We will not just turn away from these issues. You may think, ah, it's just me personally. It's a small issue. It's not. There is no issue too small. If it's within our scope and it's a constitutional violation, you're going to get the best legal representation in the world for free when you come to the ACLJ and contact us, and we will fight and make sure your rights are respected. But we also can't do that without the ACLJ members and champions that support this work, that make it so that no issue is too small or no issue is too big. We are there to make it right under the law.
1: Understand here, we have traveled around the world today, and we're ending this in a local community who simply wants to have a nativity scene. That is the scope of the work of the ACLJ. We have team members right now in Morocco, who just got back. We have Jeff Balaban at ACLJ Jerusalem. Every day, we have our European Center, our ECLJ, working nonstop on cases that are happening around Europe. We have our team in Washington, D.C., that are working directly with the top political leaders to make sure you are represented, that your voice is being heard, and that the issues you care about are still what is being talked about, discussed, debated, and made into law here in the United States of America. And then our team goes to a local community. Where is it again, Will?
2: It's in Brighton, New York.
1: In Brighton, New York. Because none of these issues are small. They may seem small, but understand whether we are talking about massive human rights violations against people of faith around the world, where it is life or death, or we are talking about a community that wants to put up a nativity scene at Christmas, we have different ACLJ teams that are ready to be deployed. That only happens if people like you support. You know what happened? Will sent me an article today. I couldn't read it. You know why I couldn't read it? Because it's behind a paywall. You know what the ACLJ team does? No paywalls. And I mean that in terms of the content we produce, whether that's this show you're seeing, the articles we put out on our website, all of the social media content we put out. No one has to pay anything for it. That also means no paywalls, by the way, if you need legal representation. That is incredible. A lot of these people could not afford to have the legal staff that we have ready to go. We do it at no cost to them. That only happens. That only exists when people who enjoy the content, who think we need to be there for people in their local communities, who think we need to be around the world, decide to step up. And during these special months, and specifically this one that wraps up in just a couple days, if you support the work of the ACLJ right now, it is doubled. You've heard about the incredible work we're doing around the world. Religious liberty, life, election integrity, all the things that we've been discussing for weeks now. But now is the time for you to step up as well. So if you're seeing that QR code on your screen, or if you are driving around, you're listening to us, when you get to a moment where you can, you know, pull off to the side or whatever it may be, during this month, I need you to support the work of the ACLJ. 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So go to aclj.org/liberty. 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As we wrap up these important months, again, this is when you hear me talk about it the most, because it is the most important. 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
25: News this hour from Town Hall. I'm Keith Peters in Washington. The nation heard tributes to the life of South Carolina Senator Lindsey Graham at memorials at both the U.S. Capitol and the National Cathedral of Washington today. Vice President J.D. Vance says that Senator Lindsey Graham was able to command respect from everyone around him.
26: He was the kind of guy who would walk into the Senate. And when he walked into the Senate, this was a guy who couldn't have stood more than 5 foot six or 5 foot seven, but he'd swashbuckle in with his jacket open like he was 6 foot five. He had an attitude to him, and it's one of the reasons why Lindsey Graham was Lindsey Graham.
25: Mourners included Ukrainian President Volodymyr Zelensky and Israeli Prime Minister Benjamin Netanyahu. Graham, who is 71, will be buried tomorrow in South Carolina. Johnson & Johnson is proposing a multi-billion dollar talc settlement to end a Marathon legal fight.
27: Johnson & Johnson has agreed to pay $5.5 billion to tie up remaining lawsuits that claim its talc products caused ovarian cancer. The drug maker has been dealing with talc-related lawsuits for years. It says the settlement requires at least 95% of remaining claimants to participate. Johnson & Johnson will make an initial payment of up to $3 billion next year. It has no additional payments due until 2028. A U.S. bankruptcy judge denied a $9 billion settlement proposed by company's subsidiary Red River Talc last year. It would have been one of the biggest mass tort settlements in history. I'm Mike Hempen.
25: A teenager who killed two students and two teachers in a shooting at Appalachee High School in Georgia has been sentenced to serve life in prison without the possibility of parole. 16-year-old Colt Gray had pleaded guilty Friday to charges including murder. On Wall Street, the Dow by 537 points. More at townhall.com.
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25: A federal judge has temporarily blocked Minnesota's law banning prediction markets. Bob Agnew reports.
29: The decision marks a clash between President Trump's administration and the states over regulation. U.S. District Judge Catherine Menendez found that the U.S. Commodity Futures Trading Commission, along with prediction platforms Kalshi and Polymarket, are likely to succeed in their challenge to the law. They all argue that federal law gives the CFTC exclusive jurisdiction. Minnesota Attorney General Keith Ellison disagrees. He insists prediction markets amount to gambling, and he plans to defend the state's law. Bob Agnew reporting.
25: The Federal Reserve is expected to keep its key interest rate unchanged when it meets Wednesday. But Chair Kevin Warsh is under increasing pressure to hike rates soon, a move that could provoke ire from President Donald Trump, who appointed him. News and analysis at townhall.com. From Washington, I'm Keith Peters reporting.
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8: Morning, glory, and evening, grace, America. Welcome. It's a sad day inside the Beltway as services commemorating the life and career of Lindsey Graham are underway at the National Cathedral. Let's start there. President Trump opened the ceremony at the National Cathedral, cut number 17.
9: Today we gather in the deepest gratitude and profoundest sorrow to honor a beloved friend, a devoted brother, a respected statesman, a giant of the United States Senate, and a true American original who left us much too soon. And that can only be the one and only Lindsey Graham. By the strength of his steadfast convictions, the force of his magnetic personality, and the goodness of his noble soul, Lindsey rose from a small town in rural South Carolina, a place he loved so much, to become a constant fixture of American politics at the highest level, and a force to be reckoned with all over the world. For more than 30 years, nothing of consequence happened in this capital, without Lindsey Graham knowing about it. Nothing of significance happened anywhere in the world without Lindsey Graham having a view on it. And no bill became law in the most exceptional republic in human history without Lindsey Graham having a say in it. He was a man who gave America the full measure of his good and mighty heart until that heart itself just gave out. But even though Lindsey's life was cut short while he was still so full of vim and vigor, there can be no doubt that he lived absolutely to the fullest. He died doing the work he was born to do. He was truly a great politician, serving the country he loved to serve so deeply.
8: It's a very moving ceremony, as was the ceremony in the Capitol Rotunda today. Vice President Vance, who is by the Constitution's dictates the President of the Senate, offered remarks, cut number one.
26: Graham told me a story about his time in the House. And if I repeated exactly what he told me, Darlene, it would be the end of my political career forever. But what I can say is that I was laughing so hard that by the time we got to the next event, I had abdominal cramps, and I was barely able to speak because Lindsey Graham could make anybody laugh, and he could make anybody feel at home. I was talking.
8: That's absolutely true, as evidenced on this program dozens of times over the 27 years we've been on the air. Cut number two of the vice president.
26: I remember once I got to the Senate, getting in this argument with Lindsey, and as John said, as Leader Thune said, he was a fierce defender of Ukraine, and he and I got into this intense argument at a Senate lunch. I think some of our colleagues probably remember this, about a funding bill for Ukraine. And I remember at the end of it going back to my staff, and I was at the time working on a rail legislation that I really, really cared about. And I remember going back to my staff and saying, well, that's probably the end of Lindsey's vote on the railway bill because he is never going to support anything I support after the argument that he and I just had. And of course, I found out a couple of weeks later from another Senate colleague that the fiercest advocate of that bill behind the scenes was Senator Lindsey Graham. Now, Lindsey was who he was, and I knew that Lindsey couldn't even pretend to care about rail policy. It was something I really cared about, but it wasn't something Lindsey was particularly focused on. And so I went to Lindsey and I said, why are you helping me? Why are you helping this legislation? And I expected him to do what so many politicians would do. I expected him to lie and say, well, I really care about rail legislation. And he said, oh, I don't care about that at all. I said, well, why are you helping me? And he said, well, I don't care about it, but you do. And that was the kind of colleague he could be, a person you argued with and fought with in 1 minute, but behind the scenes without collecting an ounce of credit was working for you and working for the things that you cared about in the next. That was who Lindsey Graham was.
8: Then the vice president drew a circle around Lindsey Graham's significant contribution to the future of this country going on for decades. Cut number three.
26: Before I knew Lindsey, one of the most enduring parts of his legacy is I do believe that Justice Kavanaugh would not be on the Supreme Court were it not for his fierce advocacy during a critical moment. Remember that Senate confirmation hearing where Lindsey, and by the way, he got criticism from the Republican side of the aisle for this. He would always vote for qualified Democrat judicial nominations. He came to the judicial nomination process in a spirit of bipartisanship. Again, he was criticized sometimes from our side of the aisle for that. But what he saw happening to Kavanaugh was not a policy disagreement. It was character assassination. And Lindsey got as fiery and as passionate as I have ever seen a human being get during a judicial confirmation, and I believe that he saved that nomination. Now, that moment, of course, went viral, but Lindsey didn't do it for social media clicks. He did it to do something at the very highest part of the Senate, which was to persuade his colleagues. And persuade his colleagues he did. I remember there were a few people who were waffling at that moment, a few people who were unsure what they were going to do. Lindsey didn't just earn a lot of headlines. He actually persuaded people. And that maybe is how I will choose most to remember my friend Lindsey Graham. He saw that the Senate, at its very worst, could be a venue for character assassination. But because he loved people, he saw that the Senate at its very best could be a deliberative body geared towards persuading people. And that's what Lindsey Graham did in that case and in so many others. So I choose to remember Lindsey Graham as a man who could disagree with you without being disagreeable. I choose to remember Lindsey Graham as a person who could fight with you on one issue but fight for you on another issue. I remember Lindsey Graham as a man who loved people. And because he loved people, he was willing to reason with them, to respect them, and ultimately to persuade them.
8: And finally, cut number four, the vice president this morning in the rotunda.
26: I remember on that campaign trail where, you know, you're trying to raise money And one of the ways that you raise money is you send people to your campaign website. And I said, Lindsay, before one of these Fox hits on the campaign trail, I said, Lindsay, could you maybe mention the website, jdvance.com? And over a four-minute interview, he must have mentioned jdvance.com close to a dozen times. The host would ask, how was the weather? And Lindsay would say, well, before I check the weather, I always go to jdvance.com. And in a 4 or 5 minute TV appearance, Lindsey Graham raised us over $100,000. And that campaign stop was a critical part of me getting elected to the United States Senate and, of course, going on this incredible journey. That was who Lindsey Graham was.
8: Lindsey Graham could sell. He followed the lunch rule there.

0: 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It's right there. 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
9: During the War for Independence, General George Washington, the man we refer to today as the father of our country, led American troops through military defeat after defeat.

0: And in the bitter winter of 1777, he wrote this somber note to a friend in Philadelphia. Quote, "You might have tracked our army from White Marsh to Valley Forge by the blood on their feet," end of quote. Many soldiers continued to march through the deep snows of Pennsylvania without shoes. Others suffered from disease, hunger, and freezing conditions. Nearly 2,000 of Washington's men died. Yet George Washington did not lose faith. Amid the hardship, loss, and uncertainty of Valley Forge, he turned to God in prayer. At a time when our nation once again faces division and uncertainty, may we follow Washington's example, kneeling humbly, praying faithfully, and asking God to guide the future of America.
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2: The answer.
3: Welcome back, America. I'm Hugh Hewitt. Michael Duncan is one of the quartet on the Ruthless podcast. I listened to it today, Michael. I laughed during the Ron Johnson interview about Dr. Fauci. But I want to begin by asking you about Lindsey Graham. Did you ever have a chance to work with him at all?
4: Yeah, I saw him frequently in green rooms around Fox, and we always had a great time. You know, he was always such a happy warrior. Nobody enjoyed his job more than Lindsey. And the last time I saw him, funny story, Hugh, last time I saw him in the Fox News green room, he had a little bit of time to kill. It was, slow day on the weekend. And we just sat there and he showed me all of the latest memes he had on his phone. And we just kind of went meme by meme, chuckling at him and everything. You know, I like to say like a 7-year-old showing you his baseball cards. And he was just cracking up, telling good jokes and stuff. And that's just sort of the way Lindsey was. He didn't take himself too seriously, but he was very committed to the conservative movement and trying to move the ball forward every single day and get things actually done. And that's what I appreciated about the guy.
3: He is also very committed to a very strong America. He was never not on this program, but he was selling American strength and deployment of force abroad and being sometimes with his old wingman, John McCain, they're together again, or sometimes solo after Senator McCain died. But they were together. And I've been doing this show for 27 years. The funniest moment ever was with Lindsey Graham and John McCain on this program. I don't know, did he do a ride-along with the Ruthless fellas ever? Did you get that chance?
4: No, we never got him for a full ride-along, which would have been epic. You know, the guy was a jokester. Very funny. And, you know, if you talk about politics every day, Hugh, you know this. It's like, if you don't laugh, you're going to cry.
3: Yeah.
4: You know, because there's some depressing stuff in the job. And so, you know, you got to have that cheery mindset if you're going to make a career of it. And Lindsey did, and he did it well.
3: And you can't take yourself seriously. And the joke that President Trump's told, I don't have the audio of this, is that he gave out Lindsey's phone number during the campaign in 2016 to get back at him for harsh words. And Lindsey, the president said, he got it back at me because he didn't stop calling me for 10 years. He was relentless, but he couldn't keep an enemy if he tried. He might still be mad at people over Kavanaugh, but that would be the only thing. Do you think I'm right about that?
4: Yeah, absolutely, Hugh. I think what Lindsey Graham understood is, you know, you lose that presidential primary, Donald Trump becomes president, and you got two choices. You can take your ball and go home and have sour grapes about the whole thing, or you can work to advance the agenda you care about by becoming friends with the guy, going over and having dinner at the White House, getting to know him, being an ever-constant presence so you can bend his ear about things you care about. And that's what he understood about the job. You can be a United States senator, but you got to check your ego at the door when you're dealing with the president of the United States.
3: Okay, now let's switch over to Dr. Fauci, which is sort of a tragedy. I like Dr. Fauci a lot and was a big proponent, still am, of getting vaccinated, especially if you're older. Don't get vaccinated if you're young. And I got the boosters, and he was on this program at least 3 times. And, Michael, the first time I was just asking a lot of questions, was appreciative of his public service. Second time after about a year, I was wondering about gain of function. Third time, I asked him to quit, and he got mad at me, and I don't do well in the diary. I don't blame him. I blame the American media for making him a superstar, an American idol, and seducing him. What do you think?
4: Yeah, I think the media gave him this unearned air of superiority, which if you read parts of that diary. You know, he's a pretty conceited guy, I think, has a very high opinion of himself. But, you know, whether you're an infectious disease expert or a doctor or just your average American, we were all learning during COVID at that time. So a little bit of humility would have gone a long way. But unfortunately, the media was there to prop him up all the way along and make it so you could never question any of his recommendations. And we found out all these years later, a lot of those were sort of just pulled out of thin air. And so, you know, I think there's a deep scar in the American psyche still from COVID, because they were telling us to trust the science. And then you find out all this time later that they weren't so sure of the science there for a long time and still aren't.
3: So that's where we're going to leave it for now. I've written a column about it, and it'll come out in a bit. Let me turn over to you and President Trump. Last time the president was on, a week and a half ago, I promoted that he do a ride-along with the Ruthless podcast. Now, of course, that means you'd have to go to the White House. I assume you'd be willing to do that, right, Michael?
4: Yeah. Oh, absolutely. Absolutely. It would be a lot of fun. I mean, like, we like to have fun on the Ruthless Variety program because, you know, like I was saying earlier, if you don't laugh, you're going to cry. And the president is just a famous joke teller. So, you know, I caught that speech he gave for the rescheduled White House Correspondents' Dinner. Great jokes in there. I mean, I would love to do it on the show.
3: Well, the Barry Weiss joke is legendary, and I think misdirection is the essence of comedy, and he did that. But I began to think after I suggested it to him, because he did Tony DeCoppola after I suggested that, so I'm hoping Carolyn Leavitt's going to call and say, bring the gear over. You're going to have to go longer than you normally do, Michael. That's all. I'm just, my caution is that would be an epic episode, right? How long is the longest Ruthless podcast?
4: Close to 2 hours. I think maybe we could get four questions in.
3: You could. And if you make one of them about his golf game, it'll be three questions. But your game. Now, Ron Johnson, fabulous guest. He's another normal guy. Now, I've butted heads with him on the air. I mean, we've had some real roundabouts on the air because we disagree. But he's another guy who doesn't carry a grudge, as far as I can tell.
4: No, he doesn't. In fact, when we went to Milwaukee to cover the first presidential primary debate, we actually had a chugging contest live on stage.
3: Reference today.
4: And I I beat him, and he doesn't hold it against me, you know?
3: What was the reference to Ashbrook? Did Ashbrook not hold his beer well? My nickname in college was Toucan Commando. I don't drink. I'm terrible with alcohol. But what did Ashbrook do in that episode?
4: I don't think he was involved in the chug off. It was just me and Ron Johnson. And Ron Johnson goes, right after I beat him, he goes, "You've embarrassed me in front of my constituents." And I kind of felt bad about that, but he was a good sport about the whole thing. And, you know, that's what I love about Ron Johnson, is he really does have that Midwest common sense with everything, with the Fauci stuff. And I really appreciate that about the
3: guy. How many senators have nicknames like Ron Johnson?
4: Oh, gosh, probably half the conference at this point.
3: And I don't know any of them. I know Ron John. I've got my own nickname for Senator Paul, which I won't say. But everyone's got nicknames, and it depends on whether or not they're public. Michael, a very quick word. I got Victor Davis Hanson coming up later. I'm going to ask him about the DSA. I'm beginning to get alarmed by this. I think they're a malignancy in the country. Is that the rule around Ruthless Podcast?
4: Absolutely. And, you know, I mean, they're winning a lot of safe blue districts, Hugh, but, you know, that means they're going to be heading to Washington for the next Congress. And if there is a small majority that the Democrats hold, they're going to be able to hold the entire agenda hostage. And Hakeem Jeffries is going to have to placate these people for everything from abolish ICE to abolish prisons.
3: And border. They're a malignancy, and I think we should start warning people. Duncan, good to see you. Ruthless Podcast, friends, like and subscribe. Listen to today's episode with Ron Johnson. Come right back to the Hugh Hewitt Show.
2: With SRN News, I'm Keith Peters in Washington. The nation heard tributes to the life of South Carolina Senator Lindsey Graham at memorials at both the U.S. Capitol and the National Cathedral of Washington today. Vice President J.D. Vance says that Senator Lindsey Graham was able to command respect from everyone around him.
5: He was the kind of guy who would walk into the Senate. And when he walked into the Senate, this was a guy who couldn't have stood more than 5'6" or 5'7", but he'd swashbuckle in with his jacket open like he was 6'5". He had an attitude to him, and it's one of the reasons why Lindsey Graham was Lindsey Graham.
2: Mourners included Ukrainian President Volodymyr Zelensky and Israeli Prime Minister Benjamin Netanyahu. Graham, who is 71, will be buried tomorrow in South Carolina. Johnson & Johnson is proposing a multi-billion dollar talc settlement to end a Marathon legal fight.
6: Johnson & Johnson has agreed to pay $5.5 billion to tie up remaining lawsuits that claim its talc products caused ovarian cancer. The drug maker has been dealing with talc-related lawsuits for years. It says the settlement requires at least 95% of remaining claimants to participate. Johnson & Johnson will make an initial payment of up to $3 billion next year. It has no additional payments due until 2028. A U.S. bankruptcy judge denied a $9 billion settlement proposed by company's subsidiary Red River Talc last year. It would have been one of the biggest mass tort settlements in history. I'm Mike Hempen.
2: A teenager who killed two students and two teachers in a shooting at Appalachian High School in Georgia has been sentenced to serve life in prison without the possibility of parole. 16-year-old Colt Gray had pleaded guilty Friday to charges including murder. On Wall Street, the Dow by 537 points. This is SRN News.
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3: Welcome back, America. You do it. I'm so glad you're with me today on this Tuesday. President Trump began the day calling into Fox and Friends. A few polls from that, cut number six, talking about Iran and finishing the job. Cut number six. It died on us. Sometimes our telecaster dies on us. Does cut number seven come through? Okay, we won't bring that up then. What the president did this morning was say he knows exactly what's in pickaxe, and if they don't deal with us, he'll destroy it. And I like that. I'm going to talk with Victor Davis Hanson later in the program about Iran and the position we are in. It's time to put pedal to the metal and finish the job, in Hugh Hewitt's opinion. You'll hear VDH about that a little bit later. While we're waiting for this stuff to load, let me take my relief factor, because I take it every day, and I want to remind you, you ought to as well. Icarian and curcumin is Veritron Omega. I've been taking it now for, this is the 15th year. If you're watching on the Salem News Channel, you saw me do that. 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They're so beautifully engineered. 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Okay, now we've got President Trump on Fox and Friends. Cut number 6.
14: But I have some Republicans said, well, why don't we hit them harder? So, you know, it's like at some point. So I have, you have a lot of competing factions. You have a group of people that wanted to be obliterated in the truest sense of the word. Then you have a group that says, this is actually a good time to make a deal for them. If they don't make a deal, then I go back and I finish the job. But that's going to take them forever to rebuild. Already, it'll take them many years to ever rebuild. And if I go back and finish up the job, as some people would like, with the bridges, with the very easy, I could take out most of their bridges in less than an hour. Less than an hour. But, you know, it takes them 10 years to build a bridge. Bridges take the longest, and power plants are second. I could knock out the power plants. Within one day, all of their power plants would be gone. And I let them know that, you know, with negotiations. They said, look, people want me to do that. I think I get almost the same thing out of it as doing it. But the problem is they'll never be able to, you know, I think about 91 million people without power, without bridges, would have to live. And it's a very, very delicate balance. Yeah. So I think we have a very strong position right now.
3: All right, it's a delicate balance. But blow up the power plants that the IRGC uses to terrorize the people. There's got to be an A-list. Start there. He also said this about Pickaxe Mountain, cut number 7.
14: Well, I don't need Beebe to tell me that. Beebe's telling me that because he wants me to stay involved. I mean, right. I don't necessarily. We have the finest, because of Space Force, we have the greatest cameras in the world focused on. We know exactly what's going on. But, no, I heard Beebe announce that. I said, why didn't you just tell it to me? Why do you have to announce it to the world? I know exactly what's going on at Pickaxe. It's not a big problem. We took out their nuclear sites, and we'll have to take out Pickaxe if we don't make a deal. If we don't make a deal, we'll take it out very easily.
3: The deal should be part one. We go into Pickaxe Mountain and see what's there. Here's the deal on besthotgrill.com. 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
24: 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The Answer.
14: Well, I don't need BB to tell me that. BB's telling me that because he wants me to stay involved. I mean, right. I don't necessarily. We have the finest, because of Space Force, we have the greatest cameras in the world focused on. We know exactly what's going on. But, no, I heard BB announce that. I said, why didn't you just tell it to me? Why do you have to announce it to the world? I know exactly what's going on at Pickaxe. It's not a big problem. We took out their nuclear sites, and we'll have to take out Pickaxe if we don't make a deal. We don't make a deal.
3: They're going to have to take out Pickaxe if they make a deal and it doesn't include inspections of Pickaxe. I'm Hugh Hewitt, joined by Matt Continetti, author of a twice-weekly column in the Wall Street Journal, senior domestic affairs poobah at American Enterprise Institute. I don't introduce you with as much flourish as John Podhoretz does, Matt, on Thursdays on the Commentary Podcast, but I do try and get that in. Your most recent column is entitled, Iran's Regime is the Problem, subtitled, If President Trump Wants to Win This War, He must deliver crippling blows to the Islamic Republic's government. We agree. I'm going to talk about that with VDH later in the program. Why do you believe that?
0: Well, Hugh, I believe it because right now we're in this low-intensity conflict with Iran, and I think the low-intensity conflict is fine for the IRGC running the Islamic Revolutionary Regime. And that means that they're going to use this opportunity to slowly rebuild, restock. They're going to use it to try to tighten their control of the Strait of Hormuz. They're going to use it to oppress their own people. And the goals of Operation Epic Fury, while largely achieved, have still not been fully met. And they include not only securing the remainder of the nuclear dust, but reopening the Strait of Hormuz to the free flow of commercial traffic, and ending Iran's ability to project power in the region. So in order to achieve those goals, I do think it's necessary for President Trump to resume major combat operations for a time to cripple the Iranian government to the point where they are incapable of harassing travel, harassing the region, and their people have the opportunity to come out and take Iran back from the mullahs that have ruled since 1979.
3: Now, Matt, the price of oil today, spot price, West Texas, is $78 a barrel. And that's without any Iranian oil in the marketplace. Why don't we blow up their ability to sell oil? I've been talking about, we don't have to occupy Kharj Island. We don't have to put troops on a substantial disadvantage vis-a-vis troops on the ground at higher elevation from Iran. But we can destroy their ability to produce oil for years, and it's not going to hurt the market that much.
0: Well, Hugh, we saw a little bit of that in the 13 days of retaliatory strikes between the U.S. and Iran last week, where we did hit a refining facility in that gas refinery. And there are other targets like that that would really cripple the Islamic Republic's economic engine. Now, the good news is that President Trump has reinstated the blockade of Iranian ports, and he has reimposed the sanctions that were lifted. And that will economically damage the regime. It's just that it's going to take a long time. And in that time, I think it's an inevitability that some elements of the IRGC, the terrorists running Iran right now, they're going to lash out. And they're going to do the same thing that they've done throughout this phony ceasefire since April, where they'll target our bases, they'll target our Gulf allies, they'll target commercial traffic. You see them directing their proxies, the Houthis now, to harass commercial traffic in the Red Sea, as opposed to the Persian Gulf. It's the same pattern of behavior we've seen from this regime for decades. And that's why I think if President Trump wants the behavior to stop, he is going to have to go up the escalatory ladder.
3: Matt Continetti, I'm going to put this question to Victor Davis Hanson, historian, among historians later. I now think President Trump's legacy and place in history is bound up with the Iran war. It wasn't until it began, but now it is. Do you share that opinion?
0: I do. I mean, President Trump has staked his presidency on his long-term goal of denying Iran a nuclear weapon. And, well, I think it's clear that the Iranian nuclear program is, for all intents and purposes, moribund, buried underground. Israel, of course, took out a lot of the scientists, a lot of the human capital behind the program. Again, their economic costs to the regime have been immense. It's still not completely done. The job is not completely done. And so President Trump is going to have to figure out a way to resolve this conflict in a way that results in an American victory. Right now, Hugh, I think he's choosing to manage the conflict in order to minimize the cost, the economic cost, the human cost, not just the human cost to Americans. It's clear from those clips at Fox and Friends, he's also concerned about the human cost for the Iranian population, and, of course, the economic costs as well, the costs in munitions. He's trying to manage it. The problem there is the more he manages it, the longer it's going to go on, and the greater space it offers the Iranians to continue their malign behavior.
3: He also he doesn't frustrate me, but I can tell some of your colleagues on the commentary podcast, he doesn't frustrate you either, are frustrated by his lack of clarity, but this is his lifelong pattern, right? I don't know that we should expect anything except confusion, confuse the enemy. And I think he's doing a marvelous job of that. I'm pretty sure he was candid with Netanyahu today. I don't know if he's meeting with Zelensky. Do you?
0: He did meet with Zelensky as well as Netanyahu this morning. They had back-to-back meetings. And I think both meetings went relatively well from all the readouts we're seeing appear in the press. I think Trump is clear. He's clear on two points, Hugh. The first one, as I've said, is he will not allow Iran to obtain a nuclear weapon. Yeah. That's certain. Of course, he won't always be president. And so he needs to find a way to prevent them from getting a nuclear weapon for sure by the time he leaves office. And I think the second thing that he's been clear on is that he prefers negotiations to war. And we've seen that, you know, throughout his two terms in office. And since the April 7th ceasefire was announced, it's clear that Trump would prefer a diplomatic solution to this conflict that achieves his goals with regard to the nuclear program and the Strait of Hormuz and doesn't result in an escalation or a return to full-scale combat. My concern is that the Iranians seem to have no desire whatsoever for a diplomatic solution.
3: And I don't think we could trust anyone there saying that they do. I'm going to talk with Matt during the break and come back on the other side with him. Don't go anywhere, America. We're going to find out if he's seen The Odyssey yet during the break, so you have to listen to the podcast to find out that. I'm Hugh Hewitt. Matt, we'll be right back.
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4: America's debt problem? We are always talking about that. Well, who pays the bill? I go back to the time when the debt was $5.5 trillion. And Newt Gingrich was the speaker. And what did they do? They worked together as Americans, sat down with common sense decisions, and brought down the deficit from $5.5 trillion down to $5 trillion. Well, that is the last time the American people said $5 trillion. Since then, it has grown to $39 trillion. It has gotten out of whack. It has gotten out of control. And what is President Trump trying to do? He is trying, as a businessman, to bring it under control. He is trying to bring business back to America. He says he has commitments for $19 trillion in new manufacturing. Let's be proud and say, made in the USA. Bring jobs back to America. And that's what President Trump is doing. This is John Catsimatidis, and this is the Cat's Corner.
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3: Welcome back, America. Time for the Fauci question from Matt Continetti. Matt, I'm in the Fauci diaries because I gave him a pretty hard time in the last time I interviewed him, and he got mad at me, and then he went full TDS. It's a very sad arc, the Fauci arc. What do you make of it?
0: Well, sad is one word for it. The damage caused, I think, by Fauci's prevarications and double talk that we see in these diaries was immense, catastrophic indeed. And, you know, I feel, for one, that I was lied to. And like many people who were looking for some sort of guidance at the outset of the pandemic in 2020, I had no reason not to trust Dr. Fauci. Now, I sorely regret that. Of course, I became skeptical of him, you know, about mid-year 2020, as I think most people did. But the fact is, he was lying. He was lying about a lot of things. And I think it's a service that Senator Paul has done in order to bring these lies to light.
3: Now, one, I'm always tempted to blame the media for everything, so check me if you disagree. But I kind of blame the media for putting him on the pedestal. And there are lots of media people in the diaries feting him. Do you think we'll make that mistake again about a government bureaucrat, no matter how winsome their public persona is?
0: Well, we're talking about the media here, and you don't need to have a winsome persona to become the subject of liberal media adoration. Just look at Zoran Mamdani or Graham Platner, both of whom had media accolades, and neither of whom, I think, have any of the charm, such as it was, that Dr. Fauci had during his limelight. I mean, what you see in these diaries is the way in which the media, expert opinion, and then, of course, kind of the Democratic Party and political correctness all work together, especially in this case of Fauci admitting to his diary that he didn't believe the idea that the coronavirus emerged from the wet market, and yet very quickly him joining publicly the calls that said it did come from the market, and to think otherwise or to think that it came from the Wuhan virology lab was racist. I mean, that shut down debate in our country in a crucial time in 2020. And for that, I think we have to remember, and certainly Fauci's reputation needs to take a hard hit.
3: We got a minute. In the September 29th, 2021 entry that was triggered by me, he is full TDS. I mean, way out there TDS. Were you aware of that until these diaries came out?
0: Well, I think we got a little bit of a sense of that from some of the public briefings during the last months of the Trump presidency. We certainly know that Trump and Fauci disagreed publicly about, for example, the vaccine, how quickly we would get the vaccine because of Operation Warp Speed, about how long we would have to shut down as a society and an economy. Fauci arguing for a long shutdown, Trump trying to get us back in the open. I think it was clear that he was an opponent of Trump pretty early on, but the TDS, yes, that's revealed by the diaries for sure.
3: Threat to democracy if he wins, or they will steal it. It's really crazy. Matt Continetti, thank you so much. Hope to talk to you on Friday. Follow Matt in the Wall Street Journal for Expressions column. Follow him on X at Continetti. Follow me to hour number two of today's Hugh Hewitt Show.
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8: News this hour from Town Hall. I'm Keith Peters in Washington. Funeral services were held at Washington's National Cathedral today for South Carolina Senator Lindsey Graham, who died July 11th of a heart ailment. President